things from Spain. I'd love to hear it. 0427 569 949, or you can email me onair@joy.org.au. Thanks, Andy. I just got your text as well. Loves Spanish tapas food, especially empanadas. Oh, I love a beef empanada. Oh, nothing better. You know what? I might have that for lunch today. That's just a great idea. Thank you, Andy, for your text. Much appreciated. I've got some great music coming your way. Don't you worry about a thing. I've got in a few songs time Gojo with Supersonic. I've got, the Love and Troy Sivan song. I'm so tired. I'm so tired of love songs, tired of love songs, tired of love. Love that song. I've got Timmy Trumpet, Frank Walker, John Martin with All My Life. But right now, yes, right now, I'm hitting you with some Muna and Dancing on the Wall. 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
1: You're on Joy Daytimes with Stevie B. I hope you're having a wonderful start to your day. We've been talking all things Spain and Spanish things on air, given that Spain won the World Cup this morning. I've had a few texts in. It's been great. I've heard the best things out of Spain, sangria, tapas food, empanadas, siestas, jamon, organ transplants, cancer research, and just had another text in from Little Jace. Thanks, Little Jace. They said not the Spanish flu, though. We don't like the Spanish flu. It's one of the bad exports out of that country. But if you've got some good things out of Spain that you love, you can text me 0427569949. I'd love to hear it. I would love to hear it. It's been great conversing with people this morning on the text lines. I've got some great music in return for your wonderful texts. In the next few songs, I've got Keita Alexander with Worth It. That is Keita Alexander's from Northern New South Wales as a pop singer, songwriter, guitarist. In a couple songs' time, I've got this classic from David Guetta, The Egg, and Chris Willis, Love Don't Let Me Go. I used to love that song. It was a club track and anthem back in 2006. Absolutely loved it. It is going to get you up and moving about if you're not already. But I'm going to kick this little block of songs off with the latest from Taylor Swift and the Toy Story 5 song, I Knew It, I Knew You. You're on Joy 94.9.

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2: 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Until then, may you have a wonderful jazzy week.
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8: That's right. We aim to please here on Joy 94.9, bringing you only the most uplifting music mix going around. I hope you're having a wonderful day. I'm your host, Stevie B, taking you through Joy Daytimes this morning. And I've been talking all things Spain and Spanish off the back of Spain's World Cup win in the Soccer World Cup. And we've been talking, what have we said? Siestas, Spanish jamón, empanadas. Someone's just texted in. Olive oil, Spanish olive oil. Yes, yes, it is a wonderful. Spain is one of the biggest exporters of olive oil, so we have to be thankful for that as well. They do provide, you know, a solid alternative to other exports of olive oil. So thank you to whoever texted that in. They didn't leave their name, but we'll call them anonymous, shall we? I've got some great songs lined up for you in exchange for some Spanish olive oil, of course. I've got, in a few songs' time, Point of View, the KLP remix, which is a rework of DB Boulevard's 2002 Australian number 21's single. So that is coming up in a few songs' time. In a couple of songs' time, I've got the Peking Duck / Darren Hayes remix of I Want You. And that is a great song. I do actually love that song. I used to love that song as well. But right now, I'm going to kick this little block of songs on with a song by Bujira, which is Gentleman. I hope you enjoy this. You're on Joy 94.9.

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2: 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I'm your host, Stevie B, taking you through the morning. Hope you're having a great one wherever you're tuning in from, whether it's work, whether it's home, whether it's the car. I don't know. Are you doing errands? Are you working? Are you relaxing after a busy and strenuous weekend? If you're tuning in from Melbourne, I think we had some pretty good winter weather here over the weekend. It was nice and sunny. I had my t-shirt only on yesterday. It was delightful. I think I might be able to do the same today too. It's looking pretty good out there, albeit a little bit breezy, but who doesn't mind a little bit of breeze, right? Anyways, we've been talking all things Spain and the Spanish Empire this morning, things that people love out of Spain. And I've had a text in from Chris. Thank you, Chris, for your text. Loves Rafael Nadal. What a great export from Spain. Yes, I think that's a great one. And as a fellow sports fan and a fellow Rafa fan, I have to thank you for the reminder, Chris. I think that's a great suggestion. If you want to get involved in the conversation about things you love from Spain, you can text me 0427 569 949, or you can hit me up on email if you want. If you're typing away your computer, you can flick me an email onair@joy.org.au. And you know what? I've got some great music for you lined up, as always. I mean, when don't I? Let's be frank here. Or let's be Stevie B. I mean, that's who I am. So let's roll with that. I've got in a few songs time. I've got the 9 to 5 Love to Infinity remix of Dolly Parton's classic. I've got Nabi Within My Room. And I've also got Broods with Couldn't Believe. They're a New Zealand, a Kiwi brother and sister duo. But, oh my goodness, this is one of my favorite songs ever. It's the remix version, but I still love it. It's the S&M radio edit of Tina Arena's Chains. Yes, you're on Joy 94.9. Oh, I can't forget Chains by Tina Arena. Seriously. Enjoy.

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0: 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You're with Stevie B.
1: You most certainly are. I cannot believe it is already 11 a.m. I'm having the best time bopping away to all the great tracks this morning. Thank you for joining me on my little bopping Monday morning. Hope whatever you're getting up to is going well. And if you're, you know, just hungry because it's nearly lunchtime, I'm with you there. I have been talking all things Spain and Spanish, the Spanish Empire this morning, given Spain's World Cup victory in the soccer. And as a sports tragic, I got up early and enjoyed it. I loved every minute of watching it, and the halftime entertainment as well, which is a new thing for the World Cup. But, you know, Americans like to put their flavour on everything that they take over. So the World Cup halftime show we got, and we had Madonna, BTS, Coldplay, The Muppets. Who else was there? Justin Bieber was introduced by Ted Lasso. It was all happening over there in New Jersey. So I've been asking the question this morning, what things from Spain do you love? And we've been talking Spanish men. Spanish men, Spanish men, and Spanish men. No, I've also had some texts in: sangria, tapas food, empanadas, siestas, organ transplants, Rafael Nadal. What do you love about Spain? You can text me 0427569949 or email me onair@joy.org.au. I'm surprised I haven't had any texts in about Sitges being one of the favourite queer destinations in the world. And I have spoken about it quite regularly on my travel show, Now Boarding, which I air on Saturdays at 12 midday. So feel free to join in then. But in the meantime, if you're not traveling, you're listening to music, and I've got only the best music lined up for you right now. In a few songs' time, I'm going to hit you with Dance with Move. I'm going to hit you with Kiralee, Happy. And right now, it's the Pnau. I love that, their name, Pnau, P-N-A-U. Pnau and the Medusa mix of Roland. You're on Joy 94.9.

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2: You are listening to Joy Daytimes. I'm Stevie B, bringing you the most uplifting tracks to get your working week started, if you are working, that is, of course. I've been talking all things Spain this morning, and that's off the back of Spain winning the World Cup, of course, and been asking you to text in 0427569949, your favourite things from the Spanish Empire. I've had a text in from Eliza, who said, paella, yes, paella, but minus the seafood, which strangely I also agree with because I'm not the biggest seafood fan, though I have turned a little bit over recent times and maybe I would give that another shot. But paella, yes, thank you, Eliza, for your text, much appreciated. If you've got something else you'd like to tell me about that you love from Spain, be it siestas, patatas bravas, jamón, Spanish jamón, or Rafael Nadal, you can text me 0427569949. In return for your texts, I will cut you a deal. I'ma cut you some good old music. And trust me, I got some good stuff coming up in a few songs' time. I've seen this on the list, but I haven't actually listened to it yet myself, so I'm excited. It is a combo of Bachelor Girl and Guy Sebastian's Permission to Shine, a 2026 remix, so I can't wait to play that for you and listen to it for myself. I've got Anita and Boys Don't Cry in a couple songs' time, but my first song I'm hitting you with right now is Henry Moody. Henry is a queer British singer and

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8: This most certainly is Joy Daytimes. I'm Stevie B taking you through the morning. It's already, 11:29 a.m. I cannot believe how quickly the morning has gone and been on air, but it's because we've been playing some great tunes and nothing but the best tunes and chatting all things Spain and Spanish stuff. I've had a couple of extra texts in with people agreeing with me that Spanish men are one of the best exports out of Spain. You're welcome for the reminder, always, or should I say de nada, for that reminder. Thank you to everyone that's texted in. If you want to throw me a text before I head off in 30 minutes, you can 0427569949. You can let me know what you love about Spain, the best exports from Spain. Yes. In the meantime, now, I've got some great songs. Of course I do. That's all I do for you, is I bring you great music. In a few songs' time, I'm bringing you Galantis and Hook and Sling with their Love on Me radio mix. I've got Danny Marcio with Here Now. But first and foremost, this is Switch Disco and Declan McKenna and their song Brazil. You're on Joy.

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5: You are listening to Joy Daytimes. I'm your host, Stevie B, taking you through the morning. It is already 18 minutes to 12. I cannot believe how quickly the morning has gone. But don't you go anywhere. The Gazman's going to be on from 12 o'clock, taking over the hot seat here and bringing you the best, most uplifting music you could ever possibly imagine. That's right. So he'll be here very soon to do that. In the meantime, I have got some great music in the next few songs for you. Just before the break, I ran Heaven by Avicii and Coldplay. That is one of my favourite songs. I do love that song. And coming up in a couple songs' time, I've got Oliver Cronin with 7,500 Miles. I've got Vincent Quinn with Angel. I'm also bringing you Clean Bandit and Zara Larsson's Symphony. But right now, this is Higher Gear by Effie Isabel. You're on Joy 94.9.

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5: 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I'm Stevie B. It has been a pleasure sharing my morning with you. Thanks to everyone who texted in their favourite things about Spain. I think the consensus was the Spanish men, sangria, and the Spanish men, and also the Spanish men. You can stick around on Joy 94.9 for the Gaz man, who also agreed with me. Spanish men were one of the best exports from Spain. He's going to continue to bring you the most uplifting mix of music to get you through your Monday. If you want to hear me again, you can catch me on Saturdays at midday for my show Now Boarding, all about travel. But until then, I'm going to leave you with this hot track from Chapel Roan. Yes, Hot to Go. You know the one, it goes H-O-T-T-O-G-O, H-O-T-T-O. It's, you can listen to it yourself. You don't need me to sing it to you. Have an awesome day. I'll catch you soon. Enjoy this song.
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2: Hello, I'm Lewis Donaldson. Former Attorney General Mark Dreyfus says he felt constricted in what he could say in support of Jewish Australians while serving as a minister. The Anti-Semitism Royal Commission is hearing from witnesses today about security arrangements for the Jewish community. Labor MP Mark Dreyfus has appeared at the hearing where he's detailed the extent of Jewish hate directed at him and others. Criticism, he says, has crossed the line. He also says there were constraints because of the office he held.
3: I've been reflecting on this since ceasing to be a member of Cabinet. I've been much freer as an MP. I was able to respond after the Bondi attack, speaking as an MP.
2: US President Donald Trump says American forces are hitting Iran very hard to honour their fallen comrades. Two Americans were killed in an Iranian attack on Jordan on Friday, and remains found in the search for one service member reported missing are being identified. Mr. Trump says Iran doesn't have many resources left.
4: Iran has been very, very badly damaged. They've lost everything almost militarily. They've got very little left. They've got some missiles. They've got some drones. They've got some manufacturing ability, not much. We control the strait. They don't control anything.
2: Andy Burnham will today become the UK's 59th Prime Minister. After winning a by-election last month, the former Manchester Mayor became Labour leader last Friday. He'll meet with King Charles before being sworn in and giving his maiden speech as PM. Among his first priorities, scrapping the proposed digital ID and plans for new oil and gas drilling in the North Sea. New research has found evidence of animal deaths can disappear in less than 2 weeks. As Laura Devoy reports, it's prompted calls for wildlife surveys to be conducted within hours of prescribed burns.
5: Researchers from Adelaide University monitored prescribed burns in the Mount Lofty Ranges and found half of all lizard carcasses detected were found 28 hours after the fire. But within 12 days, every carcass had disappeared, most likely removed by scavengers. Researchers say the findings, published today in the Australian Journal of Zoology, suggest current post-fire monitoring practices may be missing much of the immediate impact of prescribed burns. They're calling for surveys to be conducted almost immediately after prescribed burns rather than weeks later to understand the full impact.
2: Turning to sport, Spain has won the FIFA World Cup for the second time. The team defeated Argentina 1-0 in extra time this morning. It comes 16 years after Spain's first title in 2010. The team also dominated the awards. Rodri was named player of the tournament, while goalkeeper Unai Simon won the Golden Glove. But France's Kylian Mbappe won the Golden Boot. He's the first player ever to win it twice. And in the AFL, Ken Hinckley will be the inaugural coach of the Tasmania Devils. The former Port Adelaide mentor has signed a 5-year deal which will commence on the 1st of November. Hinckley says he's excited to be the club's first coach.
6: 100 years' time, when Tasmania have won so many premierships, at some point there'll be a revision moment where we look back and go, well, who was the first coach of the footy club? And my name's going to be there forever. It's something I'm going to be so proud of. And, you know, to be a part of that, it's such an exciting day for me and hopefully for everyone involved with Tasmania and the Tasmanian people.
2: The Devils will play their first season in the AFL in 2028.
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9: You are indeed with Gazman. It's another great day to be alive and another great day to tune into Joy 94.9. Thank you to the smooth tones and very well traveled sounds of Stevie B. Don't forget the travel program with Stevie B on Saturdays at noon. Welcome to the Gazman's afternoon delight of Australia's most uplifting music mix. You know what? It's just for you. Around about 1:30, we'll go gardening, and then about 3-ish, we have a chat with Damien, find out what those country cousins are up to. Right now, though, grab that Lamington as we enjoy a lunchtime of all Aussie music, and we've got a great lineup for you. We've got Vera Blue coming up very soon, Janaba as well, but right now, we're going to be free-balling with Zoe Badwee.

0: lovely Vera Blue there. Go lucky, and let's hope luck goes your way today too. It is a Monday after all. Plenty of great music on the way. We've got Chloe up next, then Sonia Federa with Libyanke, and Griffin Morris with Hosea Young. Plenty of great tracks, great Aussie tracks. So much talent in this beautiful country of ours. So let's hear it.
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0: Was Starley there? Starley with Call On Me, and that was from 2017. So Starley, bisexual Australian singer, songwriter, and great little single, that one too. Before that was Josiah Young, and Josiah is queer Melbourne based comedian and also a great singer. Eric Padilla up next. Then before that, we got Azuso, and joined by Junior from Sydney, and yeah, looking forward to that one too. I've got a sneaky sound system classic from 2008. Stay tuned for that one. You're on Joy 94.9. You got the Gaz Man on the afternoon program.
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0: Brisbane-born, London-based now, that's Bex, and all the good boys are gay. Well, I've met a few bad boys who are gay too. Anyway, we move on with a classic from Sneaky Sound System, taking us back to 2008, and Book's Kid coming up after that, and the track is called Barang Galang Kajin, and it's a First Nations song, and it's the language of the Aboriginal people of southwest Western Australia, and Book's Kid is based in Walyalup, which is Fremantle. So we got plenty of great tracks on the way. Peach PRC following that. That's Adelaide-born lesbian singer Peach PRC. Plenty of great tracks, plenty of great Aussie listeners, and a few with a queer bent as well.
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0: Aussie royalty there, Daryl Braithwaite and Love Songs. And it wouldn't be an Aussie hour without you know who.
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1: You are indeed with the Gazman, and right here on Joy 94.9 in the beautiful studios of Joy 94.9 in the Victorian Pride Centre in St Kilda. Very nice indeed, and a dedicated building, a beautiful building. If you've not been here before, highly recommend. And if you're in the building now, because I know you're streaming downstairs there with Joy, hello. I hope you're having a lovely day. And it's a nice place just to chill out too. If you're having to do that work from home thing and you want to get out and just be somewhere else, come to the Pride Centre and set up your little computer there and see how we go. You're on Joy 94.9. We've got plenty of great music lined up for you for the afternoon. Just gone 1 o'clock. And the weekend, how was your weekend? I had a fabulous weekend, actually. And we have Alex Warren, Martin Garrix with Dua Lipa, and Jimmy the Queen. Ah, Jimmy the Queen, fantastic. Melbourne-based drag artist, musician and singer, and just very talented person. So let's get on with it. You're with the Gazman. The Weeknd, save your tears.

0: You're on Joy 94.9. Jimmy the Queen, that's all I need. All I need is some great music that we've got here right on Joy 94.9. Like there isn't much. Well, there is a lot, actually, but Emily Sunday says there isn't much. And that's from the Let's Say, for instance, album. And we've got a Kylie track. What a surprise. Lovely. Purple Disco Machine as well. Delta Goodrum, Britney Spears. Plenty of great hits. Plenty of great reasons to stay tuned to. What's the station?
1: Joy.
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0: Kylie Minogue joining Snow Patrol there, first collab there, and doing a great job called These Alarms. 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

0: Purple Disco Machine there with Retrosonics and Ghost Town. You're on Joy 94.9. I've got a garden segment coming up soon. I've got some amazing native plants to tell you about which can be grown indoors, and some of them are quite spectacular and huge. Delta Goodrum up next with a track called Eclipse. Brittany's in the mix, as is Carly Road and plenty of others. With the Gaz Man right here on Joy 94.9.
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0: Had a couple of lovely messages sent in. Thank you so much for sending your messages in. In on SMS 0427 569 949. That's Joy 949. And this one says, I'm not quite sure which song you were referring to there. And it says, this is one of the best songs ever. I absolutely love it. I'm going to fill my bedroom up with big balloons now. That sounds like a lot of fun, and they're enjoying the tunes. Okay, I'm not giving a name there. You might be embarrassed. Loving the great music, and thanks, Tristan, enjoying the music. And tomorrow there's something significant happening in Tristan's household. They're getting a new portable spa from all the way from Geelong, because Tristan lives in Colac. And that should be a lot of fun too. Splish splash in the bath indeed. Okay, on with the music. You're on Joy.
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0: Miss Caroline might need to button up a cardigan this afternoon if she's in the garden. A little bit cool in Melbourne town, but the sun's shining, so that gives us a good gardening afternoon. But if you want some indoor plants, and some of these are quite spectacular and quite big, I've got a list of native plants for indoors. Now, while the most commonly grown indoor plants have non-native tropical origins, many Australian natives make striking houseplants as well. So let's have a look at what we can do to something a little bit different. Now, many sort of the native rainforest species, now they're particularly suited to indoor life because they've evolved to sit for years with little growth while waiting for a break in that canopy, and well, may never come. Here are just a few of the native beauties that are worth having a try for indoors. Now, this one is quite can get quite large. If you you might need to prune it a bit, so just be aware of that. It's a slow grower. It's called hoop pine, and it can remain inside. It needs to be reasonably well lit position, but can be there for a number of years. Now, the tree has this sort of graceful dangling stems, and it's related to the Norfolk Island pine. That's a traditional Christmas tree. So it's got those little spindly sort of pine-type needles. I'm doing hand actions here. It's great for radio. And now, with the Norfolk pine, though, you need to can't stay inside for too long. It just gets too big. So you need to either discard it, sell it, or plant it in a large garden area because they do get rather big. Now, black bean is another one, and it's often sold commercially with a cluster of large seeds sitting right on the surface there. And from these, a mini forest emerges, so that can be quite interesting too. That's black bean. Now, a slender palm lily. This is a very hardy, upright, cane-stemmed palm with narrow, strappy leaves, fairly typical of a palm, but this one's called a slender palm lily, and that's a native one as well. This one's interesting. It's been around for a long time. It's called a glossy laurel. Now, it's said to be a very popular parlour plant in the Victorian era. It's a small-growing sort of, that's an understory type shrub. Shiny leaves and adapts very well to indoor conditions. That's a glossy laurel. And the large one, another big one. This is sort of, you can do big, dramatic things with these indoor plants too. It's called a Mount Spurgeon Black Pine. Now, it's got fern-like foliage, and it's a slow grower, but it ensures that it has a long life indoors because it's a slow grower. It's best to purchase these species as tube stock. Oh, that last one, by the way, was a Mount Spurgeon Black Pine. Now, it's best to get them as tube stocks and to keep potting them up into a slightly larger container. Most of them, they're good in a well-lit position and some slow-release fertilizer in the warmer growing seasons. Now, got to keep the foliage clean and give it an occasional bit of a holiday outside and in a cool, shaded location during those summer months. So plenty of ideas there of native plants for indoors. That's the hoop pine, black bean, slender palm lily, glossy laurel, and the Mount Spurgeon black pine. Remember, a plant is a breath of fresh air. You enjoy your garden, no matter what the size.
1: Turn us on. Turn us up. Joy.

0: Carly Rhode there, their debut single as Carly Rhode, and it's a nice little song there. It's called Falling Fast. It's about unexpectedly falling for someone new. It's about being unable to stop yourself from going all in from the very start and gaining an entirely new perspective of falling in love completely. I think we've all been there and rushed into it a bit too much, and sometimes it works out. Anyway, Mooner up next, and the Kid Laroi. How does it feel? Pretty good, actually. And Joy Sivan next. What is after that one?
1: Joy, out, loud, proud.
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0: Yeah.
1: Yeah, indeed. You're with the Gazman on Joy 94.9. Had a few texts in, messages, as a follow-up from the garden segment. And he love it. And he says, afternoon, Gazman. I've tried to have plants in the house, but I've one particular furry animal cat that tries to climb them and then drags them into the bed at night. She's a little terror, and that's why I love her, says Andy. Yes, your cat's just giving you a nice little present of your own plant that they've destroyed. Tristan sent in a message saying he wants to grow avocados, but he is it takes 10 years to grow. I would like someone to confirm that for me. If anyone knows or has tried to grow avocados, does it really take 10 years? And Andy's in a train. He says, it might be cool in Melbourne, but it's stinking hot on the train. Too bad you can't open the windows. Oh, the good old days.

0: Australian electronic rock band, founded by Rob Swaier, and that's Pendulum. And on DJ is a Swedish DJ, actually, called Alesso. We've got Iconopop coming up next to finish us up to 2 o'clock. And a bit of feedback on the avocado tree. A couple of comments, one from Andy and one from Phoebe. I'll combine both comments together for Tristan's information and for your information if you're wanting to grow avocados in your own garden. Now, if you get an avocado tree from the nursery, and it's probably a little bit expensive because they would have nursed it for some time, it will take about 3-4 years to get fruit on it. And if you try to grow it from seed, can take up to 10 years. Phoebe says about 7 to 12 years to fruit. But it rarely fruits from the seed. And Andy says if it does, it will taste bad. So if you're putting the tree outdoors, it is a huge tree. So just be careful where you do plant it if you're planting it anywhere outdoors, and give it plenty of room. But avos, I think I'll keep buying them from the supermarket.
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0: 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You're with Gazman.
1: You are indeed with the Gazman right here on Joy 94.9. Just gone 2 o'clock and it's a lovely afternoon in Melbourne town because we've got a bit of sunshine. It is a lovely winter's day. We've got some lovely music for you too. Madonna from 2009, Demi Lovato bringing us up to date, and then going back to 2005 with Kelly Clarkson, and plenty more in the mix as well from Timmy Trumpet to BB Rexha. Stay tuned. You're with Joy.

0: Somebody. Indeed, Kelly Holiday there. And Kelly Holiday is an Australian singer and producer and DJ, and very talented too, with has done some collabs with Peking Duck as well. Bebe Rexha is up next from the album Dirty Blonde, and a bit of a new religion, and you might recognise an old song with that new religion. Timmy Trumpet as well, and Jacatine, and we've got Charlie and DOD, Poppy Bascombe, so many more great hits lined up for you. Some new ones, some reminiscent ones, and some nostalgic ones. And a lovely membership from Ross of Victoria. Thank you for signing up to the Joy family. And if you want to do that, you can go to joy.org.au and follow the prompts there to join up. Plenty of membership options there, depending on your situation. Right, what do we got? We got 16 minutes past two because Mickey's big hand has gone past the three. Okay, music time.
1: Joy!
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0: Brand new track, brand new artist, Jacquetine there, and Australian as well. And they got their break on Triple J Unearthed back in 2022 and just gone from success to success since then. So well done to Jacquetine. We've got Charlie and we've got Poppy Bascom with DOD coming up very soon. I was at my neighbourhood house the other day and I came across this ancient book. It's called Happy Venture Readers. Now, it's the adventures of Dick and Dora. I'm just going to read you a few lines from it. It's quite amusing, really. It's a book from way back in the 1950s, and it's a sort of a reader for children. It says, here is Dick with Dora. Dick said to Dora, we will run to the tree. Dora said, you can run with me. 1, 2, 3, and off run Dick and Dora. Dick fell. He did not get to the tree. And another page, they're joined by Jack. Jack cannot skip well. He fell and cut his knee. Dick, see my knee. It is cut, he said. I will take you to mother, said Dick. Take him to mother, said Dora. She will wash it for him. I'm sure that's written by a gay man.
1: 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Joy for us. Better together. Joy.
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0: Harry Styles there. Harry Styles went solo in 2016, so it was 10 years since he left One Direction, and he went solo in 2016 with a debut self-titled album, and that was from the album called Kiss All The Time, Disco Occasionally, Harry Styles. Well done. Pinky's up next, and we've got A Few Shades of Blue from Julia Church, and we've got a classic track from 2006 from Rogue Traders. Who led the Rogue Traders back in the day? I'll tell you very soon.
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0: Dreamy Church there with Shades of Blue, helped out on production by John Summit and DeVault. Now, the next track is by the Rogue Traders back in 2006, and the lead singer actually came out in 2023, sharing that she was in a relationship with a woman after her split from her husband. So, very interesting story, that one, and one that many people like me have followed. Now, the I'm not going to tell you who it is, because I'm going to let her tell you, and it's as I say, from the Here Come the Drums album. This is Rogue Traders.
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0: Element 115 on production there, and Sophia Reyes, a Mexican singer-songwriter, on vocals there. Great track, that one, called Final Minutes. A Better World is coming up with Cedric Gervais and getting the David Guetta treatment, and a track called A Better World. And to finish us off up till 3 o'clock, goodness me, time's ticked. Talking on Elton John and Kiki D. I think you might know the track I'm speaking about, and it could be even a sing-along one, bringing us up to 3 o'clock. You're with the Gazman, 8 minutes to three.
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0: This is Joy Daytimes, Australia's most uplifting music mix. You're with Gazman.
1: You are indeed with the Gazman right here on Joy 94.9. Am I going to ring the alarm in a minute? Goodness me. That's with B-Day and better known as Beyonce. And we've got Amanda Wilson in the mix as well, Tommy Sparks and Luna LePage. But we're going to have a chat with Damien, see what those country cousins are up to very soon. So stay tuned. You're with the Gazman on Joy 94.9.

0: And Country to the Bone is our dear Damien. You there, Dames?
1: Yeehaw!
0: Oh, with his spurs on today, I think he's riding well in the saddle there. Okay, we're off to a little ride around Victoria. And I won't say straddling the Murray again because we got into trouble last week. But Tjukumo Emma, they've got something very, very proud.
1: They sure do. Each and every month, Gazman, on the fourth Thursday of the month, the Tjukumo Emma Pride crew get together at Fusion Cafe from 10 a.m. for an informal catch-up with allies and LGBTI community alike over a snack and beverage. Everyone is welcome. Very accessible venue. Tjukumo, 23rd of July, this Thursday.
0: It's coming up very soon indeed. Now, what I really like, the larger towns are really getting into the spirit of things, but so are the smaller towns like Trafalgar in Gippsland. What's happening there?
1: So beautiful. Gippsland Pride social group for LGBTIQA+ folks over the age of 50.
0: Oh, just made it.
1: No cost. Yep, you did. No cost afternoon tea, the fourth Friday of each month from 2:30 p.m. onwards. This is in Trafalgar, Bawbaw, Latrobe. Everyone welcome at this over 50s LGBTI gathering.
0: Absolutely beautiful. Now, there was a track I used to enjoy in my youth called Wangaratta Wahini. Do you remember that one? My Wahini from
1: Wang. Oh, no, I'm far too young for that, my friend.
0: Thanks a lot, bitch. Right. We'll move on quickly to Wangaratta.
1: Wangaratta, this Friday night at 6 p.m, the Neuro Spicy Tote Bag Making Sesh is occurring. For those who like to hang out and make something totally you, get your hands on a tote and get bag making at the Pride Hub in Wangaratta. Good vibes, creativity, no pressure or judgment. Under 18s must be accompanied by a parent, but if you like your art and craft, get along and make yourself a new shopping bag, a tote bag.
0: Right, I like your use of totally new too. Well done. Off to Bendigo, or what do the locals call it there?
1: Bendigay, my Woo-hoo! Friend.
0: Gorgeous.
1: As we tip over into the month of August, the first Thursday of every month. I love these regular gatherings. It's good to be regular, Gazman, isn't it?
0: It certainly
1: really?
0: Is. Lots of fibre in Bendigo.
1: Thorn Harbour Country, 10 a.m. onwards. The community hub there has an all of community monthly inclusive social cuppa. They have the queer borrowed book library. They have the clothes swap. They have a whole lot of people coming together for banana bread, cake, fruit, coffee and jam at 58 Mundy Street, the community hub in Bendigay, Thursday 6th of August.
0: Sounds scrumptious indeed. The gorgeous town of Hamilton, there's something happening there a little bit further ahead on the calendar, but certainly well worth noting. What is it?
1: It sure is, and Hamilton is a bit further up the highway, so that's why we're giving you a save the date for this one, Gazman. Mid-August, Friday the 14th of August, from 12:30 p.m. till 2:30 p.m. To be specific, a welcoming space to connect, celebrate the LGBTIQA+ community and build connection at this beautiful Pride Luncheon. It's initiative from Let's Talk, Wellways and Southwest Pride. They want you to come along, have a luncheon, talk all things Pride at the private courtyard and bar dining area in Hamilton.
0: Sounds absolutely scrumptious and gorgeous. Someone broke their pencil during that and they were noting things down. What's the lead in the pencil that they can go to?
1: My friend, it's Country Cousins on Joy. That is our Facebook page. Give us a like, give us a follow. You'll find these and a whole host of other events across every regional and rural nook and cranny in Victoria.
0: Love your work, Dames. Thank you for your nook and crannies. And we'll catch you next week.
1: See you next week. Yeehaw!
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0: That track was created to bring a little love to the people and some happiness as well. It's from Luna LePage with Maxi and All That Glitters. I think there's a gorgeous message there. Pink Pantheress with Zara Larsson up next with Midnight Sun. Then we're going to be dancing with you with Sophie Ellis-Bextor.
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0: There's the golden boy, and that's from Freya Sky, and British from the UK, and very nice little track, that one. Before we go to the Girl of Your Dreams with Eli, and we've got Meek with the debut single as well, let's have a look at the weather around the nation in Sydney. Let's go for tomorrow, because we're nearly done with today, aren't we? Tomorrow in Sydney, mostly sunny and 20 degrees. Actually, most of the southern states will be getting some rain. There's a rain band which is already passed through Perth. It's sort of hovering over Adelaide and is about to hit Melbourne. So the forecast will reflect that huge rain band. In Brisbane tomorrow, shower or two and 23, and in Perth, and they've just had the rain band, so they're just getting a shower or two tomorrow, and are having a top of 18. In Adelaide, they're in the middle of it, and partly cloudy tomorrow with a few showers developing, and 17, and quite wet by Wednesday. In Hobart, let's go down south there. Showers, shower or two and 15 tomorrow for Hobart. Canberra, where all the hot air usually is, it's going to be quite cold, minus 2, goodness me. And mostly sunny tomorrow in Canberra, 15 degrees. And up in Darwin, lovely sunny Darwin, 30 degrees is the place to be, isn't it? Sounds absolutely gorgeous. And for Melbourne tomorrow, partly cloudy, that rain band is coming through, and it'll be 16, and by Wednesday we will get the rain coming through as well and have 17. So that's the weather, and I hope it's going to be lovely where you are. If not, snuggle up in front of the heater. It's very nice indeed. Here's the Girl of Your Dreams after these messages.
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2: Remember when carbs were life, lamb chops were just $2.99 a kilo, and tight tees and jeans ruled the sticky dance floors? The drag shows dazzled, Spice Girls filled the dance floors, and pie floaters soaked up the indulgences while you rushed home before the morning sun fried your eyes. 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
3: 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What actually is quantum theory? 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

0: it hurts more vivid and worse when I feel it deserve. Yeah, cause I feel way too fabulous.
1: The Joy Community. 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

0: Queer Melbourne based singer, pianist, guitarist, and songwriter, and very talented person all round. That's George, J-O-R-J. And this track was called Pretty Girls, and it's they're saying that they're trying to stay relevant in the music industry, and you've got to be a pretty girl in order to be successful. I think talent will show through, and it has with George there. Well done. Evermore up next from 2004. It's too late. No, it's not too late. Never too late indeed. Chella up after that with Cool to be Queer, and Slater and Robinson. Plenty of great tracks. And the Great Wazoo is in the building, so we are going to have a live drive happening just after 4 o'clock, after the 4 o'clock news. And Warren will get you through with some fantastic interviews, great information, and a lot of fun and some music along the way.
1: Our diverse communities have one home. Joy.
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0: I tell you what, it's cool to listen to Joy 94.9. I've had a fabulous afternoon. I'm going to leave you with a bit of a teenage renegade. That's with Robinson. And speaking of cool to be queer, Sophie and the Giants is going to be the last track of the of my time with you this afternoon, because that's about it from me today. And I'm going to leave you with those two tracks. It's what a joy, what a pleasure it has been bringing you Australia's most uplifting music mix this afternoon right here on Joy 94.9. 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Thank you for tuning in and for your messages, and stay tuned for Drive with Warren. And I'm the Gaz Man. You be good to yourself. You bloody well deserve it.
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4: Good afternoon, I'm Alyssa Delfs. An Australian woman accused of travelling to Islamic State-controlled Syria and being a member of the terror group has been granted bail. The mother of four was charged in May with travelling to a declared conflict zone and joining IS. The 34-year-old's bid for bail was successful today, with a Melbourne magistrate accepting a combination of factors, including the historical nature of her alleged offending and her role as primary caregiver. The woman has lived in the community for 8 months, with the magistrate commenting that in his view the risk of re-offending is relatively low. Australia's peak communications consumer body has welcomed the federal government's plan to ensure the benefits of AI are realised while addressing potential risks. The package announced last week includes a commitment to legislate a digital duty of care, further privacy law reforms, and a renewed focus on consumer protections. ACAN says it comes as AI redefines how Australians access and use digital services. CEO Carol Bennett believes the announcement marks a significant moment for consumers and will hopefully balance the promise of emerging AI tools with the inherent risks they pose. A national increase in the number of men choosing vasectomies has been partly attributed to cost of living pressures. Shannon Kirkwood has the details.
5: In a first-of-its-kind study, Adelaide University researchers have found from 2016 to 2024, there was a 60% increase in the number of vasectomies performed on men aged 18 to 44. Lead researcher Dr. Jack Janetsky says housing affordability, job insecurity and the cost of raising children have shaped those decisions. He says the procedure is intended to be a permanent form of contraception and reversals are neither simple or always successful. Dr. Janetsky says the new data has been released as Australia's fertility rate falls to a record low of around 1.48 births per woman.
4: A woman has died from her injuries sustained when a Sunshine Coast apartment went up in flames last night. The 21-year-old woman fled the blaze with another woman and was helped by her neighbours who had evacuated the fire. She was taken to hospital but succumbed to her injuries. A crime scene has been declared at the apartment complex, with the cause of the fire yet to be determined. Former broadcaster and politician Darren Hinch has been remembered as a man who stood up for those who could not speak up for themselves. Mourners gathered in Melbourne today to farewell Mr. Hinch at a state funeral. He died on July 10th at the age of 82 after a lengthy health struggle. A host of media stalwarts were among those in attendance. Renowned Australian transplant surgeon Professor Bob Jones had told mourners Mr. Hinch, who was treated for liver cancer, helped raise awareness about liver health.
6: His new liver gave him 15 years, formed his own political party, and election to the Senate. This is an extraordinary achievement for a 72-year-old, much less 5 years after an organ transplant. And as a senator, he gave the field of transplantation direct access to the Cabinet, the Minister of Health, and even to the Prime Minister himself.
4: And it's forecast to be a relatively fine winter's day across Australia tomorrow. The Bureau of Meteorology's Angus Hines has Tuesday's national forecast.
7: Mostly fine winter weather will persist across the nation. Rainfall really at a minimum tomorrow, a little bit around the fringes, some down here in Tasmania, a little bit around coastal parts of the WASA coast, and a little bit for coastal parts of Queensland.
4: And taking a look at sport now, former Sydney Roosters player Joey Manu is the latest target of the PNG Chiefs. Chiefs officials were seen travelling to Port Moresby with Manu, who is currently playing rugby union in France. The Chiefs are due to enter the NRL in 2028.
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9: 4 minutes past four. Welcome to Joy Drive. I'm Warren Andrew. Thanks for joining me. Hope you had a good weekend. I'm glad I saw the Gazman, but he just gave me a packet of chocolate biscuits. Of course, I opened them. I ate the whole lot. And now my voice has gone completely funny, but I'm sure it will return in a few minutes' time. On the show today, we're going to talk about porn addiction. Malcolm Campbell also returns from the Gay Games in Valencia. We could be getting closer to finding another world like our own. We'll find out about that. But up next, have a look at your phone now. How many apps are sitting there that you downloaded once and you've never opened them again? From your morning coffee to parking, shopping, takeaway orders, it seems every business wants a spot on our screens. But are apps making life easier, or have we reached peak app overload? We're going to talk about it today. It's your drive show, so join in the conversation by texting 0427 569 949 or email onairatjoy.org.au.
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0: drive.
1: Good evening, ladies and gentlemen. My name is Gojo. 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
2: I did my hair, I brushed my teeth, and I put on something new. 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

0: boss.
1: What now, Gojo?
0: Aren't you sick of working here too?
1: To be honest, I hate this job. I only ever wanted to be a dancer.
0: Well, you wanna go out dancing?
1: Let me grab my heels.
2: We're gonna go.

0: Jojo Sweat on Joy Drive, quarter past four. Let's do it again. I had a look at my phone on the weekend because I knew we were going to be talking about apps on phones today and did a bit of a clean out. I tell you what, I had so many apps on there that I haven't used in a long time. So have a look at your phone. How many apps are sitting there that you downloaded once and you've never opened them again? We're going to talk about it next on Drive.
1: Joy Drive.
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1: When smartphones first appeared, I mean, getting apps was fantastic, convenient, served a purpose. But now we seem to be downloading apps just to perform one task or do one thing. Maybe it's to pay for parking, maybe order a burger at somewhere, maybe collecting loyalty points, a doctor's appointment. There's so many apps for everything. Then once we've used them, maybe never opened them again. So why does it feel like every company wants a spot on our phones? Is it making life easier, or are we reaching a point where enough is enough? Well, to help answer that, we're joined by Dana McKay, Associate Dean of Interaction Technology and Information at RMIT University. Dana, welcome to Drive.
2: Lovely to talk to you, Warren.
1: I reckon most of us could scroll through our phones right now and find dozens of apps that we've used only once and maybe even forgotten that we've downloaded. How did we get to a point where downloading an app has become the first step for so many everyday businesses?
2: Look, I think there's a few things. First of all, you know, mobile internet's gotten better, right? Like, what used to take a good 3 or 4 minutes. Nobody wanted you standing in a McDonald's queue for 3 or 4 minutes. But now that you can download an app and get it up and running in a matter of seconds, well, that becomes a real possibility. It's also a lot easier to make an app than it used to be. And the apps can provide a lot of information about us to the businesses, which is beneficial to them, and may even be able to reduce their staffing levels, right? So it's all good news for the business.

0: us and our phones, maybe we're not feeling it.
1: I went to a cafe recently near me, and they still have, you know, the QR system that obviously came out during the COVID period. But you go through, you order your things, and you might, you know, take a while to decide. You get to the end, and if there's something wrong, for example, the credit card number's incorrect or whatever, it sends you right back to the beginning and you have to go and enter your menu again from the beginning. It's so frustrating. Where is that balance between what is good for the business and what is convenient for the customer?
0: Look, that experience is just terrible. And as someone who used to work in a job where it was my job to make things easier to use, I'm literally sitting here shaking my head, right? Because I'm so sorry you had that experience. But in terms of the kind of business needs, basically, I think while businesses are benefiting from it, they'll keep using it until they start losing customers. And I remember in the immediate post-COVID, there was a whole bunch of stuff about, I don't want to order from an app. Where COVID's over, I want to order from a person. So we did see a lot of that kind of QR ordering get rolled back a little bit at that point because it wasn't serving the business as well anymore.
1: Do you think some businesses perhaps overestimate how willing we are to download another app just to use a product or service?
0: Oh, look, I definitely think so. It's happened in my life recently. I've just changed gyms because I didn't like the fact that my gym's app went from not really requiring anything other than NFC to now requiring location access and Bluetooth access. And I'm like, knowing what I know about technology, you can now stalk me through the gym and potentially in other places. And they promised me they weren't doing this, but in the end, I was just so annoyed by it that I said, nah, that's it, we're done. See ya.
1: It's funny you say that because I had a similar experience at, you know, one at my gym, and they introduced this system where you can just touch on with your phone using their particular gym app, but they still have gym cards. In order to use the lockers, you've still got to go and tap your card on another system. And so you're doubling up in terms of getting through the front door. I mean, when businesses develop these apps, do you think perhaps they're not considering the user experience when they're designing them? Is that one of the problems?
0: Well, I mean, like I say, the business imperative, a bad user experience isn't necessarily a negative business imperative unless one of your competitors has a better experience. Or unless it drives people away, right? It's that old thing of, in a forest, if a bear is chasing us, I only have to be able to run faster than you. I don't have to outrun the bear.
1: I like that one. I've noticed, you know, and I feel sorry for the poor staff at the counter because they cop all the abuse from the frustrated customers. You know, and we like convenience, Dana, but do you reckon we also like having choices?
0: I think we do like having choices. And look, my gym did offer me like a key fob thing, but they wanted me to pay for it. And I'm like, well, hang on a minute. This used to be something I got for free, right, where I could have something on my key ring and I didn't have to make sure my phone was charged and la, la, la, la, la. And look, had they given it to me for free, they might still have been my gym, but they didn't want to. So there we are.
1: We're chatting with Dana McKay from RMIT University about why it seems every business wants us to download an app and whether that's changing the way we shop, order, book and pay for everyday things. Dana, what's the risk of having all these apps that perhaps, if we don't have good housekeeping on our phones and we don't delete those apps that we don't use, is there a technology risk or a security risk that we're overloading our phone with unnecessary apps and data?
0: Look, it's not great. You know, they all use, if you've got automatic updates on, they all use data to keep themselves updated. That takes battery life. You know, there's all of these different little considerations, but there's also, you know, what information is that app collecting? What information is that business you might only have used once getting about you on a regular basis? So checking what permissions are set for the apps as well. Like, does this app have to have location turned on to run? That's certainly something that I'm quite cautious of because actually it turns out that, you know, to identify you individually only requires 3 locations you visit regularly, and that'll be a unique pattern for nearly everyone.
1: And a lot of these apps, you do have to have the location on though, don't you? You can't necessarily opt out.
0: Yeah, and look, I don't love having the location on because the GPS is a battery drain too. So most of the time, like if there's something I actually need it for, I'll turn it on, use it, and then turn it off again, which I suspect limits my risk profile. But it is annoying to have it on at all.
1: Dana, do you think there's a difference in attitude towards perhaps apps from younger versus older Australians?
0: Look, I think there probably is. There's certainly a difference even between me and I'm not what I would call a younger Australian and my parents in terms of preference for even things like self-checkout. Like I really like the self-checkout. End of a long day, I'm tired. I'm quite happy not to have to talk to anyone until it yells at me about something I've done wrong. and my parents like a staff checkout and that's perfectly okay, right? Like let me be quite clear. I'm not judging anyone for that. Obviously, we're on Joy Radio. There's some safety and security that can come through apps as well. You know, meeting people in bars, unless they're gay bars, is maybe a bit risky, but Grindr was a great way of meeting people in the early days. I don't know what it's like now, but I know that lots of my friends at uni were using it for meeting the right people for them.
1: And it's interesting because now we hear some terrible stories coming out of some of the dating apps as well. And I suppose with an app, if it gets too big, like the Grindr, for example, is that when potentially we do lose those checks and balances that keep it safer for us?
0: I think probably that's fair, especially around the dating app thing. But I also, if we're going to talk about dating apps specifically, think that dating apps could be doing a lot more to keep us safe, right? Like, if I can tell someone where I am while I'm in an Uber, why can't I do it on a dating app? Oh, like I'm meeting someone for the first time. This is where I am. You know, this is when I should check in. If I haven't checked in by then, please contact me. If I don't answer, please call the police, right? And give them my last known location. Dating apps could be doing a lot more to keep us safe by using those very same location features that might be risky in other circumstances.
1: So it's not as though the technology is not there, it's just they're not doing it.
0: Well, it's choices that they make, you know. I guess if you're with someone on a date, potentially you're exposing that person's location as well, and maybe that's a privacy risk for them, but... Yeah, I do think that these apps could be doing more to help keep people a bit safer.
1: And, you know, I'm not a user interface designer, but you could also say to the person that you're having a date with, look, I'm just letting you know that I'm sharing my location with some friends.
0: Yeah, absolutely. And I think, you know, that would be the only thing to stop someone doing a bad thing is that person themselves. But if they know that they're likely to get caught, I do think it would prevent at least some of the incidences we're seeing as a result of dating apps.
1: Dana, just if we're a business and, you know, whether it be a cafe, whatever it is, and we're just starting up, how important is it that we do develop an app? Do we risk losing customers if we don't have the app?
0: I don't think so. I think as long as you have a web presence that Google is sucking up and the menu is on the web presence and the location and opening hours are on the web presence, you don't need an app necessarily. I mean, you know, maybe you get super, super popular and you want to use an app for collecting loyalty points, or you want to opt into one of the big schemes for collecting loyalty points. Or look, maybe you want to stick with the cards that offer people a free coffee after 10 coffees and rely on the fact that nearly no one's getting a free coffee because the card always gets lost before you have to give anyone a coffee.
1: That is so, the days of the wallet being full of loyalty cards. I remember that. Finally, artificial intelligence. You know, obviously we're seeing the pace increase. How is AI changing the way we interact with apps, or how could it potentially change the way?
0: Well, I do wonder how far we are from a point where lots of apps are interacting with each other rather than any of us interacting with anything at all. AI does make it a lot easier to develop an app, so you can use AI support for coding an app up, AI support for designing that app to look slick. We also know, for example, going back to the dating app example, that people are using AI to make themselves look better on dating apps, both by touching up their photos, but also by getting AI support in the conversations that they're having with other people. So, and, you know, similar with job applications, we know that a lot of companies are screening CVs with with apps or AI. And so probably people are going to start writing job applications with AI. I don't look forward to that point because I screen CVs with my eyeballs and I don't want to read a whole bunch of AI-generated CVs.
1: No, definitely not. I'm wondering if we're getting to a point where, you know, apps will lose, we won't have any authenticity on them. You know, we're using them for everything. Like you mentioned, the dating apps. And that's a really good point as well, because if someone's slow to reply, potentially they could be off on ChatGPT entering your text, say, what do I say next?
0: Oh, yeah. I mean, it's a funny old world. And I think, I hope that, you know, there was a dot-com bubble and things came back a bit. We've seen AI waves before. I think we're in an AI wave now. I hope people realize what they're losing by using AI as their communications proxy, and that we will see a return to authenticity.
1: I hope so too. Otherwise, Dana, we might just become an app ourselves.
0: Right. Well, actually, you say that, but there are things called death bots, which are what someone can create a representation of you after you die by scraping all of your data. So it's true, you might be an app eventually.
1: Oh, we'll have to get you back and talk about that. Dana, thank you so much for joining us today.
0: Lovely to chat with you as always, Warren.
1: Thank you. That's Dana McKay, Associate Dean of Interaction Technology and Information at RMIT University. If you missed any of that chat, you can catch it on the Joy Drive podcast, available wherever you get your podcasts from.
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0: I'd rather be. Clean Bandit, Jess Glynn, Rather Be on Joy Drive. It's 24 minutes to 5 coming up. It's a term that's thrown around all the time, porn addiction. We hear it in the media, we see it on social media, and for some people it's become the explanation for all sorts of relationship and sexual problems. We're going to be talking about that. That's coming up before 5 o'clock today. If you want to join in any conversations, the text number is 0427 569 949. Love it when you get in touch.
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0: 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Coming up next, we're going to talk about porn addiction. That's next on Drive.
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1: It's a term that's thrown around quite often, porn addiction. We hear it. It's in the media. It's on social media. And for some people, it's become the explanation for all sorts of relationship or sexual problems. But is porn addiction something that's medically recognised, or have we simplified a much more complicated conversation? Danielle Thiecke is a PhD candidate in sexual wellbeing at Edith Cowan University. Danielle, welcome.
2: Hi, thank you so much.
1: We hear the phrase porn addiction quite often. Is it as simple as people think, or is there a lot more to it?
2: There is considerably more to it. I don't know, like anything in life, it would be lovely if it was as simple as that. But like everything in life, rarely is it. So for most people, that addiction framing, most people who are experiencing problematic experiences, distressing experiences, an addiction type experience isn't the correct understanding of what's actually going on.
1: When we throw the word addiction next to pornography, like what comes with that, with that description itself? Could we be making a problem worse than what it actually is?
2: Yeah, for a lot of people that can be the case, but also it's one of those confusing things where for some people, even if their experience isn't that of an addiction, they might still use that language, and labels don't necessarily make a difference. It's all about making sure they get the right treatment. But it can end up, for a lot of people, resulting in getting ineffective treatment or misunderstanding what the underlying issues are. So what we do believe to be the case is that there are several different presentations, which could be compulsivity, impulsivity, emotional regulation, as well as potentially addiction-like experiences. So that could be, for example, people turning to porn as a way to manage difficult, stressful emotions. It's a self-soothing behavior. Life is ignoring the underlying cause, so therefore it's not going to really help them work out what's causing their distress in the first place, and just putting unhelpful band-aid solutions that don't really get them anywhere.
1: When you say distress, Danielle, is it that in terms of identifying whether we do have a porn addiction, is there a certain distressed feeling that's associated with that, as opposed to just perhaps turning to porn for a bit of pleasure?
2: Yeah, so at this point in time, the recognised term is problematic porn use. Like if people are seeking information on the topic, anywhere that kind of definitively uses the term porn addiction or definitively says that it is an addiction, I would be weary of, because that's oftentimes ignoring a lot of the important nuances. And the difference between, I guess, a healthy use of porn versus a problematic one is when that consumption does start to lead to distress if someone's trying to limit as much, like control the amount that they're consuming, and having difficulties stopping themselves. Again, that could be more impulsive or more compulsive. And then that can start to, their level of consumption can start to impact other avenues, aspects of their lives. So whether that's their relationship, their work, if they're, you know, not turning up to work because they are too busy at home engaging with porn, or they're isolating themselves more and more from family and friends, and even romantic relationships, becoming more isolated, that's when that distress really starts to amplify for a lot of people, and it can become a self-fulfilling cycle where, you know, the their use of porn impacts parts of their life, which makes them more distressed, which makes them engage with porn more frequently and so on and so forth.
1: Do we have any, is there any research on how, you know, if you do have problematic porn behavior, how it impacts your sexual interactions as well?
2: There is definitely research out there. However, some of it is, I guess, we require a lot more research. This space is still, compared to, I guess, a lot of other, whether they're psychological health topics, the area is still newish with an asterisk. And especially like in the past 5 years, significantly more work has started to happen, which means that we have ideas of some ways that things could be being impacted, but we need more research to come through in order to understand if the current findings are reliable enough. So it could be that we know that it can impact relationships because of isolation, and therefore that could also be impacting sex lives. And there is hypotheses out there and potential findings out there about other ways it could potentially cause impact. But yeah, whether or not any of that is 110% definitively the case or not is not yet completely clear.
1: Danielle, I feel like a lot of unnecessary shame can be loaded against the words, you know, porn addiction. And I wonder whether people use the term addiction, perhaps to a partner or someone else, to, you know, describe someone and make them feel guilty about their desire to watch porn. Do you think that could be the case?
2: Yeah, definitely. There's been a lot of issues in this space where language has been very much weaponized to underpin moral standpoints as well, particularly around what we societally find acceptable, like the case with anything and everything sex related, and because porn is something that is still quite like stigmatized, and the use of porn, that in and of itself, there's already this societal shame around even talking about porn. It's not something we do very often in our social lives or beyond. So that's also caused a lot of issues with delaying the progress of research to an extent. What we have found is that majority of people with self-perceived porn addiction actually suffer from moral incongruence, so where what they find morally permissible doesn't align with their personal consumption habits. Then there's other issues that can come there as well, where that shame can make it harder to engage in adequate therapeutic responses, or that idea of like people that might think that abstinence is the only solution, but the forbidden fruit always tastes the sweetest. So they end up going through these unhealthy cycles when they may not even have any dysregulated or dysfunctional usage patterns. They might just be thinking that they shouldn't watch porn as often as they do.
1: I feel like that dissonance would be quite stressful to experience.
2: Yeah, I from what I've read, it definitely is, and I assume it would be also. And I think that that's the other thing that can be quite tricky in this space, that, you know, that moral incongruence in and of itself isn't something to be overlooked or ignored. Whether porn addiction is one day considered a legitimate addiction, or whether it does just stay as being problematic porn use, regardless of that, attention is equally and very much needed towards people that are suffering from moral incongruence. And I think in some ways it's not too dissimilar to what, you know, a lot of queer people have had to suffer when we felt, you know, like we can't be ourselves, or that there's something inherently wrong with us for being ourselves, with a lot of things with sexual interests as well. You know, there's a lot of work that we still need to do to make sure we can come to terms and be okay with the way that we like to explore our sexuality. So yeah, people need support regardless of whether they are suffering from a dysregulated or dysfunctional use pattern or whether they're suffering from distress.
1: We're chatting with Danielle Thiecke from Edith Cowan University about what science says when it comes to pornography addiction and some of the misconceptions surrounding both. Danielle, what are the treatment options? Because, you know, we just spoke about the stigma preventing people from seeking help if they need to. And maybe they don't need help. They just need to find out, you know, if things are okay. What's the treatment? What should they do?
2: Yeah, so the most important thing to first understand is what is going on for them, what their experience is. Is it purely moral incongruence? Like I said before, is it a compulsivity issue, an impulsivity issue? And a therapist can help explore those things. But once you understand that, that can then help direct what the best type of treatment to get is, particularly if it is something like a addiction type experience or compulsive or impulsive. You know, a psychologist that does understand and specializes in this space can provide quality treatment. Things like cognitive behavioral therapy have been shown to be beneficial for a lot of people. But sexologists can be equally important to help unpack ways in which people are engaging with porn and develop healthier behaviours, because that can be a contributing factor as well, especially with what we see on the chaotic landscapes of tube sites and how in the attention economy we're promoted to engage with more and more content. So that doesn't help either. Yeah, really trying to unpack what's going on there for you. And sometimes it can be things like just getting a bit more education around porn, developing your porn literacy skills even further, which is something where I'm hoping to be looking at around seeing how porn education might be able to help be a form of prevention for this stuff going on through my PhD, which is attached to an Australian Research Council funded project.
1: Danielle, keep in touch, please. We'd love to hear how your research goes. And I'm glad we're talking about it on Drive today.
2: Yes, thank you so much. And thank you for, giving me the opportunity to voice this really important topic.
1: You're more than welcome, Danielle. I will talk to you soon. That is Danielle Thiecke from a PhD candidate in sexual wellbeing at Edith Cowan University. If you missed any of that chat, you'll be able to catch it on the Joy Drive podcast, available wherever you get your podcast from.
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6: National Radio News. Good afternoon, I'm Alyssa Delfs. A Palestinian academic who was removed from the Adelaide Writers' Festival lineup has launched a discrimination claim against the event's organisers. Randa Abdel Fattah was removed from the program earlier this year after organisers undertook a review in the wake of the Bondi terror attack, citing concerns over cultural sensitivity following the tragedy. Ms. Abdel Fattah announced on social media that she has filed a discrimination lawsuit on the grounds of political belief or activity.
7: Today I filed a discrimination claim under Victoria's Equal Opportunity Act against La Trobe University and Bendigo Council because universities and cultural institutions must be held accountable for their discrimination and anti-Palestinian racism.
6: The Australian Securities and Investment Commission says it's delivered its strongest enforcement period on record. With more, Lewis Donaldson.
8: Between January to June this year, ASIC secured court orders totalling $480 million in civil penalties against major banks and financial services firms. It brings the total penalties orders to a record $830 million over the past financial year. Of that, ASIC says $644 million is being paid back to Australians. Among the penalties issued was $35 million from HSBC Bank Australia after they admitted scam protection failures.
6: A warning, the following story contains the name of an Indigenous person who has died. A South Australian electorate has been renamed in honour of Aboriginal nurse turned Indigenous rights advocate Dr. Loija O'Donoghue. On social media, the Australian Electoral Commission announced the vast division of grey, which covers the majority of South Australia, is being renamed O'Donoghue.
9: As per the proposal in March, the electorate name for grey is changing to O'Donoghue in honour of the late Dr. Loija O'Donoghue. While the Commission acknowledged submissions that sought to retain the existing electorate name, it determined that Sir George Grey had been appropriately acknowledged and that it was time to honour an outstanding Australian with close connections to the electorate.
6: Dr. O'Donoghue was a member of the Stolen Generations and the first Aboriginal woman to be trained as a nurse. The Prime Minister's Spelling Bee has returned this year for students across the country. Years 3 to 8 students are challenged to correctly spell 30 randomly generated words matched to their year level, with 25 seconds to answer each one. Diana Jenkins from Kids News says the competition could be even bigger this year.
10: It's been really gratifying to see the Bee grow so much year on year. So over the course of the last 5 years of competition, we've had nearly 300,000 students around Australia registered to take part. And last year, for its fifth birthday, we were just delighted to welcome a record number of 82,712 students registered nationwide.
6: And a marine rescue volunteer has been honoured today for 30 years of service. Shell Harbour's Peter May ESM joined Marine Rescue New South Wales in 1994. At 70 years of age, he's still an active vessel master, trainer and assessor, sharing decades of knowledge with the next generation of rescue volunteers. And taking a look at sport in NRL, the West Tigers are set to fight the suspensions handed to halfback Adam Dwehi and playmaker Latu Fainu. The Tigers were preparing to be without the pair for Saturday's trip to Canberra, but have opted to contest the charges handed to the men during their 32-0 loss to Canterbury. Dwehi has pleaded guilty but is seeking a downgrade at the NRL judiciary tomorrow for his Grade 2 careless high tackle on Bulldogs prop Harry Hayes. If successful, he'll be cleared to face the Raiders. Otherwise, Dwehi will be handed an extra game suspension and sit out the following week's game against Parramatta.
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5: You're on Joy Drive.
1: It is 4 minutes past five. Warren Andrew here. Thanks so much for joining us on Joy Drive this afternoon. Coming up this hour, Malcolm Campbell returns from fresh from competing in the gay games in Valencia. We'll find out how that experience was and also what's been happening in the world of sport. Also, sugar has been found in space. They have. Plus, astronomers have detected an atmosphere around an Earth-like planet far beyond our solar system. So we've got atmosphere, we've got sugar. What does it mean? We'll find out this hour. Could there be life outside of Earth? Maybe we'll get the first alien on Drive. Get in touch. It's your Drive show. 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What would you ask an alien if it approached? 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
1: Malcolm Campbell, welcome back.
2: Have you got me?
1: I've got you.
2: Good. We're trying to work out where I was.
1: How was Valencia?
2: Oh, hot, hot, hot.
1: Okay, great. And what was hot? The weather?
2: The weather.
1: Yes.
2: The sport.
1: Did you win?
2: The culture. The men.
1: You competed, didn't you?
2: I did compete. I didn't win. I got medals, though.
1: Oh, did you?
2: Yes.
1: Congratulations.
2: And I was so happy to get medals because I'm old and decrepit.
1: Oh.
2: And I injured myself. No, when I arrived, the game started like Saturday. Mm-hmm. I arrived Thursday because I like to get there and acclimatise. Well, that Thursday night, I stubbed my right small toe on the doorstop in my hotel room, which wasn't against the wall where you'd think it was. It was in the middle of the room as far as I was concerned. And I split my toe in half.
1: Oh, no.
2: So, I spent 3 days in the hospital. In the hotel, virtually band-aided up and not able to walk. Well, I did. I had to go on a credit, and that was a kilometre walk, and that was painful. But I kind of didn't do much. And then I went to the track on the Monday and basically went straight to the ambulance and said, can you bandage me up? And I did, and I ran a race in pain and managed to get round, and I got a bronze medal.
1: Brilliant.
2: But then I injured my hamstring, so any other race I was, like, participating in, I was, like, disabled, but I made it. I made it, and I got a silver in another event. But
1: just on that though, the gay game, is it all about winning, or is it about sort
2: no,
1: of
2: no? It's all about participation. I used to be all about winning when I was younger, and I did win everything. But I'm not anymore. I just wanted to participate, and I was so excited to get a bronze medal because there were like seven people in the race. So I was that was very important to get something. I just wanted something. But then you get the taste. But I'm not like I used to be. So, it's like more about seeing the people I haven't seen for 4 years from around the world and who are fellow competitors. You know, they're friends. We're family.
1: Describe it. What's it like? I've never been to a gay games. What are they like?
2: Well, you can go to the next ones in Perth 2030.
1: Yes.
2: No, it's like Olympics for gays, but you don't

0: don't have to be gay. You can be an ally, lesbian, and gender diverse people.
1: And the city welcomed everything?
0: Oh, yes. The city was good. Valencia, it was good. You know, even at the airport, I went to the tourism counter and said, oh, I'd like a map. And she said, oh, you're here for the games. There was a little sign. I said, no, I pointed to it. I'm here for this. And she said, oh, here's your show bag.
1: Oh.
0: Yeah, so that was good. So, no, it was a good experience. Lots of sports, lots of people from Australia, all having a good time. But, yes, it was a bit hot.
1: Fantastic. Sounds like a welcoming event. Let's get into sport because a lot has happened.
0: I know. The biggest one. Yes, the biggest one was this morning.
1: Mm-hmm.
0: Did you watch it?
1: No, I didn't.
0: Did you know what it is?
1: I knew France was playing and they won.
0: No, it wasn't France. It wasn't France. So you don't even know. It was the World Cup final. It's the biggest match of the year. And yes, Spain won the World Cup final in football, or soccer for you non-footballers, beating Argentina 1-0. And the goal came in extra time. And so it was nil all full time and the goal at extra time. I haven't seen footage of the goal, but I look forward to seeing it when I get home. But well done to Spain. They are now top of the men's football rankings and the women's, because they won the women's World Cup here in Sydney, remember?
1: Yes.
0: And there you go. And England came third, 6-4 over France. So there we go.
1: And the entertainment?
0: It was Madonna.
1: I know.
0: Did you see it?
1: I haven't seen it. I'm going to watch it tonight.
0: Yeah, me too. I was working, you know, or at work or at the gym or something. So, yes, I didn't watch it. But, yeah, Madonna, Justin Bieber and Shakira.
1: Brilliant.
0: They wheel Shakira out every 4 years. That's right. Okay, go for it.
1: I love it. Okay, so that was the FIFA World Cup. We've spoken about the gay games.
0: Yes.
1: In Valencia. Let's talk about Wimbledon.
0: Wimbledon. Yes, Wimbledon happened whilst I was away. But
1: Did you go?
0: I did. And that's what I'm telling you.
1: You were the members.
0: I was. My sister's mother-in-law played in her day, and she's a member, and we got tickets, and we were on centre court.
1: Oh.
0: And it was so surreal being there, because, you know, I've watched it my whole life. Mm-hmm. And I'm age 55, like you. And it was so amazing being there. But you know what? When we watched some good tennis, but my highlight was we're sitting there and I'm sitting there with my husband and he's there and he hates sport. But he came and he appreciated being there and being part of it and being in the members and having champagne and strawberries, blah, blah, blah, and Pims. But my favourite bit was I said, hey, look who that is. Quick, let's take a selfie. So, I took a selfie from in front to show the people behind us. Anna Wintour was sitting behind us. We had better seats than her. How good is that?
1: That's amazing. What an experience, though.
0: I know. It was fabulous. But some good tennis, too. But it was hot there as well. So, it was good. And good going there with my sister, brother-in-law, nieces. And one had a boyfriend, the other one had a friend. And, of course, the mother-in-law who got us the tickets. Yeah.
1: Will that be, do you think, a regular
0: thing? No, not for me. No? But they go every year.
1: Brilliant. What an experience. So, how did it go, the play?
0: Oh, it was good. I saw many matches, but not whole matches because the tickets are where you swap between family members. So, you don't get to watch a whole match. That's just how it works. And then you go and sit in the members' dining area, which is a raised kind of balcony courtyard thing, but with grass. so it's very nice, very stylish, lovely buffet. Yep,
1: lovely. Let's get on to the women's cricket.
0: The women's World Cup cricket. Well, that was also played whilst I was away, and of course Australia easily won that against England in the final. But they won all their matches easily, and we are the world champions in the ICC Women's T20 World Cup. Well done, Aussies. But also, there's scandal in the women's cricket team because two of the players allegedly had an affair.
1: Oh.
0: And one of them was married, same-sex marriage, and her wife said, this is who my wife's been having an affair with, one of her fellow teammates.
1: So it's all been made public. I don't know if I'm into that.
0: Well, it is. It is what it is. So we'll see what happens out of that.
1: All right.
0: I won't mention their names, but everyone knows who they are.
1: Let's talk about the Open Championship.
0: Well, the British Open golf was played overnight. So, this is current sport.
1: This is really current.
0: Yes. And Lucas Herbert, Australian, was doing really well in the first couple of rounds, but he slipped back and he ended up coming a tie for sixth at 6 under. But the winner was Ryan Fox from New Zealand, who was the first New Zealander to win for 63 years. His father was an All Black rugby player. And he just won by one shot from three Americans. So, well done to Ryan Fox. Adam Scott also tied for ninth at 5 under, which was 5 shots behind the lead. So well done to New Zealand.
1: Moving on to AFL, now the Tasmanian Devils have named their first coach, I believe.
0: They were going to this morning. Mm. I haven't watched the news, but I'm presuming that has happened. Just give me 1 second.
1: For those who've only heard snippets or perhaps, you know, about the club itself, why is this such a landmark?
0: Well, because finally Tasmania's getting a team, you know. Yes, they have. They have announced it. It's Ken Hinckley, formerly Port Adelaide coach. There was a press conference scheduled, and it obviously has happened. But I've been busy working today, so I haven't looked at the news. But well done for Tassie, because I'm a Tassie boy, remember? So Tassie's always in my heart.
1: Will and you change?
0: No, I will not change. I'm Essendon through and through, but they will be my second.
1: Can you have two? You can have two.
0: Oh, yeah.
1: What are the rules? Are there rules?
0: There aren't rules, but, you know, I grew up an Essendon fan.
1: Maybe I should switch because...
0: What? Because your team... We'll tell you about your team. Let's go through what happened over the weekend. Well, the first match, Geelong beat St Kilda by 27 points down in Geelong at Cardinia Park. Then Adelaide upset Sydney at the Sydney Cricket Ground by 16 points. Then a easy win for top of the table... Fremantle, 28 points over Port Adelaide in Adelaide. And then Melbourne downed North Melbourne by 16 points at Docklands. Then in the big match, Carlton went down to Collingwood by 21 points at the MCG. And then Brisbane went all the way to Perth and beat the West Coast Eagles by 24. Then your team, Richmond, got thrashed by 70 points at the MCG by Hawthorn. Then in a close one, the Western Bulldogs beat the Gold Coast Suns by 9 up on the Gold Coast. And in the big match, and I actually went to it, even though I did fall asleep early in the match because I had jet lag, but the early parts were a bit boring, my team, Essendon, won a match. Can you believe it? By 3 points over the the Greater Western Sydney Giants. The crowd, though, 14,000, was the second smallest crowd at Docklands Stadium for Essendon in the time that they've been playing there since the 90s.
1: Is it the cold?
0: No, because they're doing so badly. But
1: that's when you need to get out and support them.
0: That's right. And I support them. And I was there. And I was so excited when they won. I even cried.
1: Oh.
0: I know. I'm a true fan.
1: The emotional Malcolm
0: Campbell.
1: Oh,
0: it was so emotional that they finally won a match. I cried.
1: I think that's brilliant.
0: Mm.
1: Okay. So who's on the top and who's on the bottom?
0: Well, now Richmond are on the bottom because they have a worse percentage than Essendon. So we've both had two wins. But we are now above you. We're 17th. When they announced that we were no longer bottom of the ladder, the crowd went wild. but Fremantle is well clear by three games. So 12 points on top, followed by Sydney, Hawthorn, Brisbane, Adelaide and Melbourne. And then, of course, as I said, Essendon and Richmond bring up the rear. Okay?
1: All right. Formula One. They're eating lots of Belgium chocolate.
0: Oh, so you know that the boat went there.
1: Yes.
0: So the big ship went to Belgium and in a kind of fiery kind of Grand Prix, there was a lot of crashes and stuff like that. World Championship leader Kimi Antonelli from Italy, he won, followed by Charles Leclerc, and Max Verstappen was in third. Oscar Piastri was fifth, and his teammate Lando Norris was seventh. So, interesting. Now, let's just see if we can find the standings, because I haven't looked at them for a while. Formula.
1: This is live radio. Malcolm Googling at the moment.
0: I know. I didn't have that up on the screen. I should have. Yeah, Antonelli leads quite easily, 204. Then Hamilton, 159. Russell, 154. Leclerc, 126. Norris, 103. And Piastri, 92. Look, it's Antonelli's to lose, basically. The Mercedes this year are in really good nick. And Ferrari's are second best. McLaren's are third best. Anyway, next.
1: Next, we're talking about the Tour de France.
0: No, we aren't. We're talking about that next week. Oh, because I just said there was too much, so I said next week for that.
1: Okay, all right. Malcolm has spoken. So, now is the time.
0: The time. Did you get either of the two songs?
1: I got one.
0: Which one?
1: So, you selected two.
0: I selected the two themes to the World Cup, soccer and football. And one was the Shakira one, and one was the Forgotten.
1: The other one was the David Guetta one.
0: All right.
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1: For those who haven't heard Malcolm Campbell, he comes in every Monday, updates us on what's happening in sport, but because some of us aren't interested.
0: No, you, my husband, and Thaddeus out there as well.
1: We play a power ballad to balance
0: but this
1: it.
0: This isn't a power ballad, though. We've gone off script today because it's the World Cup final, okay. The biggest game in the world every 4 years. So, which one did you... The David Guetta and who?
1: We've got the Shakira one.
0: Oh, the Shakira one. It's called... What?
1: Die Die.
0: Die Die. Yeah, yeah. Okay, good. Let's listen.
1: Where's
0: to
1: the song from? The FIFA official...
0: I have no idea because I knew nothing about it until I Googled
1: all right,
0: it this
1: let's
0: morning.
1: Just, let's just play...
0: And told you to play it.
1: It's good to have you back.
0: Yes, yes.
1: Thanks for coming in. We'll catch you next Monday.
0: All right, cool.
1: Thanks,
0: bye.
1: Malcolm.

Callum Scott, Leonie, stay on Joy Drive. It's 24 minutes to 6. Coming up, we're going to get some space news. Sugar has been found in our galaxy. How would sugar get out there? And what does it mean? We'll find out. That's coming up next here on Drive.

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0: What if the thing we think will make us happiest doesn't? Well, tonight, stream Maximum Pleasure Guaranteed on Apple TV Plus. Tomorrow on Drive, Susie Wrong returns, and we're exploring what the film has to say about pleasure relationships and the things we're all searching for. 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
1: Every time Rebecca joins us, I'm reminded just how strange the universe is. And this week, astronomers have found sugar near the centre of our galaxy. They've discovered an atmosphere around an Earth-like planet, and they're using gravitational waves to tackle one of astronomy's biggest mysteries. So what do all these discoveries mean, and why are scientists so excited? Dr. Rebecca Davies is an astrophysicist from Swinburne University. Rebecca, are you excited at the moment?
2: I am very excited. This has been quite a big week.
1: It has been a big week. Okay, I never thought I'd say this on radio. Astronomers have found sugar in space. I feel like we should have the pigs in space sort of thing going on here. What's happening?
2: Yeah, so it's actually not the first time that we've found sugar in space, but it is the first time that we've found sugar outside of our solar system. So in this case, there was a sugar called erythrolose that was found in a molecular cloud in the center of a Milky Way. So molecular clouds are sort of like cosmic nurseries where stars and planets form. And we know that sugars are really important for life. They give us energy, but also they are the building blocks for biological molecules like DNA and RNA. So what this discovery shows is that sugars might be able to form sort of spontaneously in space. And if this is true, then it would make it a lot easier potentially for life to get started and give us some hints about how life could have developed on Earth.
1: Now, so this isn't somewhere close to us either. It was found near the centre of the Milky Way. Why is that a surprising place to find these sorts of molecules? Or is it surprising?
2: Yeah, so I guess it's surprising in some ways, but perhaps not in other ways. So in fact, you know, there have been quite a lot of molecules found near the centre of the galaxy. And, you know, one reason for that is it's quite an active regions. There's a lot of material there that's kind of swirling around the supermassive black hole in the center of our galaxy. And there's a lot of shearing forces there, creating a lot of friction. And so there's a lot of dust and ices that are kind of colliding into each other. And those collisions can help to catalyze the chemical reactions that you need to form more and more complex molecules. So we have found previously like simpler molecules in this region, but this is the first time such a complex molecule like sugar has been found there.
1: Rebecca, correct me if I'm wrong, but I think we've discovered water, we've discovered alcohol, amino acids, and now sugar in space. Do you think we genuinely are getting to the point where finding the ingredients for life isn't unusual anymore? And then, of course, the next big step is, does this discovery change sort of, you know, the chance that we will find life outside of Earth?
2: Yeah, I mean, I think it's definitely, you know, becoming a lot more common to find these type of molecules, especially as our technology improves. Like this particular discovery required two separate things. Basically, the way that astronomers typically find these molecules is they search for very specific chemical fingerprints in what we call spectra. So essentially, if you break up light into lots of different colors, different elements or molecules produce these barcodes where you get bright and dark patches at certain colors. And so you need to know what you would expect to see for different molecules. And so you need to have accurate laboratory measurements. So that was one thing that was required, and then you need to also have accurate observations. So now we're getting more and more of this. It's becoming easier and easier to find these things. And I think for sure, like if every planet in the universe has to come up with these ingredients for life on its own, then that's going to be, it's going to take a lot longer for each planet to be able to develop ingredients that could lead to life. But, you know, if planets that are forming just get these ingredients for life from the nurseries that they're forming out of, then it would take a lot less time for life to develop on those planets.
1: I wonder, does that change sort of the calculation of how long life took to develop here on Earth?
2: Well, we do know on Earth that these sugars probably didn't form very efficiently in the young Earth, and that's because of probably the high temperatures were quite hostile to molecules like these forming. And so there has been a theory for a while that sugar came to the Earth from meteorites and asteroids. There have previously been detections of sugar on asteroids and meteorites in the solar system. And now we can sort of take that one step further back and say that perhaps those asteroids and meteorites got the molecules initially from these nurseries that they formed in.
1: Let's combine it with the second bit of news, and that is that astronomers are calling this a major breakthrough. Why is finding an atmosphere around a rocky Earth-like planet such a big deal? And when you combine this discovery with the one of the sugar, does that even increase the chance of life even more? You know where I'm getting at, don't you? I want the aliens on Drive.
2: Yeah, so, you know, of course, one of the holy grails of, you know, studying planets outside our solar system is to try and find like an Earth twin, an Earth 2.0. So generally what this means is people are looking for rocky planets that might be at the correct temperature that they can have liquid water. So this is what we call the habitable zone around the host star, or it might be called the Goldilocks zone. So it's just close enough that water can be liquid, but it's not too close that the water starts to evaporate. And there actually have been a decent number of rocky planets detected in the habitable zones around their host stars. But that's not enough to support life, because having an atmosphere is also quite important. If we think about, you know, our own Earth, we need the atmosphere to breathe, but also to protect us against the radiation from the sun and to regulate the climate. But it's really hard to detect atmospheres around rocky planets. Again, if you think about the Earth, you know, our atmosphere is only about 1% of the diameter of the Earth. So this is a really, really thin atmosphere compared to what you see, for example, on Jupiter, where a large fraction of the planet is atmosphere. So this is a really big breakthrough, because we have actually been able to detect that small amount of gas around a rocky planet that is in the habitable zone around its host star. So this is sort of the closest thing to a planet that could support life that we have found.
1: That's amazing. How long would it take to get there if we needed it? Hopefully we won't.
2: Well, this particular planet that we've discovered is about 50 light years from Earth. So, you know, if you could travel at the speed of light, it would take 50 years, but we definitely can't travel at the speed of light. So at the moment, we're probably talking, you know, tens of thousands of years. So it's not great, but it's very close by, actually, compared to a lot of other planets.
1: What was the movie, Don't Look Up, and the woman got eaten by the monster at the end? Maybe that'll happen to us. We'll get frozen as we travel there. Rebecca, my understanding is also there are signs the atmosphere could contain carbon dioxide and even traces of oxygen. Should we hear the word oxygen and think immediately that means life? Or is that oxygen only applicable to how we think life is?
2: I mean, oxygen is definitely an important for us, for our life. I think at the moment, these other molecules in the atmosphere of the planet is quite tentative. So they were able to see helium directly, again, by looking at these sort of chemical barcodes. But for the other molecules in the atmosphere, it's quite dependent on the modeling. So I think there needs to be more observations to determine that yet. But also, we know that oxygen is relatively common in the universe. It can be formed by things that are not just living organisms. So the fact that it's there doesn't necessarily mean that there is life, but it is good if we wanted to have some life similar to us on that planet.
1: Hopefully they're friendly. They can come down. There's a few guys around the world we need them to talk to right now to put us back on track. The thing that struck me when you were talking then was, you mentioned that our atmosphere is 1% of the diameter of Earth, and I just was thinking, it's so fragile, isn't it? Yeah. You know, we're polluting it, and we need to value it. 1% is nothing.
2: Yeah, it's quite thin. And actually, that's another problem with rocky planets, if they're too close to the star, often the radiation from the star can just completely like strip the atmospheres away from the planets. So finding one that has a stable atmosphere is also quite interesting.
1: Very exciting. Say hello to the aliens for us. Let's move on. Gravitational waves. What on earth is the Hubble tension?
2: Yeah, so, you know, people have probably heard that the universe is expanding at an accelerating rate, but there is a bit of a puzzle in that different groups of astronomers disagree slightly on the current expansion rate of the universe. So basically, in order to calculate how fast the universe is expanding, you need two important pieces of information. You basically need to be able to measure the distances to objects, and then you need to be able to measure how fast they are moving away from you. And if you compare those two pieces of information, then you can work out how fast the universe is expanding.
1: Fantastic.
2: And there are different ways to make these measurements. So one way, which was what was used for the Nobel Prize in Physics in 2011, was supernovae. So these are stars that explode at the end of their lives. And there's a particular class of exploding stars called type 1a supernovae, where basically they all explode with a very similar brightness. And so based on how bright the light is when it reaches you, you can determine how far away it is, because the further away the explosion happens, the fainter it will be when it reaches you. And so if you can then kind of observe the galaxy to figure out how fast it's receding from you, then you can calculate the expansion rate. And there's another method which uses basically the relic light from the very early universe, which we call the cosmic microwave background. And when you compare the measurements from these two methods, they almost agree, but they disagree at they disagree enough that astronomers are starting to get worried that perhaps there is something wrong with our model of the universe and all of the different ingredients that are part of it.
1: Oh, wow. That's a big thing to be worried about. So let's think about it. I feel like astronomy, it's moving incredibly quickly at the moment. I mean, there are three really big stories. What's it like working in it? Are discoveries happening now that simply weren't possible even 10 years ago?
2: Oh, yeah, 100%. I mean, you know, for me, the biggest one is the James Webb Space Telescope has completely transformed our study of astronomy. I mean, you know, there are things that we're doing now with James Webb that we couldn't have imagined doing 10 years ago. And these gravitational waves that we were talking about, you know, the first gravitational wave was only discovered just over a decade ago in 2015. So this is a completely new phenomenon that was only kind of theoretical, you know, just over a decade ago. So we are constantly getting, you know, completely new insights into how the universe works. And it's a very exciting time to be an astrophysicist.
1: I feel very privileged that we get the opportunity to chat to both you and Sarah Webb and find out what's going on in the world of space, because ordinarily it's not something that most of us wouldn't be aware of. What's it like? You wake up in the morning, do you think, oh my goodness, what are we going to learn about the universe today? That must be so exciting for you.
2: Yeah, I mean, I think one of the great things is, especially, you know, yesterday I was observing on the Keck telescope, which is a big 10-meter telescope on the summit of Mauna Kea in Hawaii.
1: Oh, wow.
2: We have an observing room at Swinburne University where we can sit there and control the telescopes. But, you know, I was sitting there with one of my students controlling the telescope, taking new observations. And as the data is coming down, you know, we can look at this in real time, and we are just sort of seeing before our eyes this data appearing, these insights appearing that no one else has ever seen before. And I think like there's something very magical about that. I'm so privileged, you know, when I wake up every day to have new problems to solve and new insights to gain.
1: Rebecca, I love that you chat with us and keep us all informed about what's going on. Thank you so much for joining us. We'll talk to you in a couple of weeks.
2: Thank you very much for having me. It's always a pleasure.
1: Thank you, Dr. Rebecca Davies from Swinburne University of Technology. If you missed that chat, you know where you'll find it.
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0: Madonna, Love Sensation, Joy Drive. That's it for me for today. Stick around. The Sound of Now is coming up next. On the show tomorrow, what if the smell of chocolate could help you power through a tough workout? Sounds unusual, but researchers have been looking at whether a quick whiff before exercise, I don't know if I could just whiff it, I'd probably want to eat it, whether it could influence how we perform. We're also going to look at the worrying rise in sextortion cases where people are being threatened and exploited online, and how AI is giving scammers new tools to make these attacks even more sophisticated. Also, why does your brain suddenly wander when you're trying to concentrate? New research is revealing what happens when our minds drift and some of the tricks that may help us stay focused. Plus tonight, settle in, Maximum Pleasure is guaranteed on Apple TV Plus. Then tomorrow on Drive, Susie Wrong is back and we'll be asking whether the pursuit of pleasure is really what we're after. Thanks to our executive producer, Con Karamitsis, and our podcaster, Latham. Catch you tomorrow for 4. Have a great night.
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2: 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Joy News. 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
3: Radio News. Hello, I'm Alyssa Delfs. The Minister for Multicultural Affairs has called for an end to the comparison between the federal government's response to Islamophobia and anti-Semitism. It follows questions posed by the Lebanese Muslim Association over the government's recent announcement on dealing with Islamophobia compared to the full uptake of the anti-Semitism Special Envoy's report last year. Speaking to the ABC, Ian Ali says she takes issue with the consistent comparison.
4: Both are worthy of pursuit in their own right. Both the elimination of anti-Semitism and the elimination of Islamophobia and racism in all its forms are worthy pursuits. So I don't want to get into a competitive kind of environment of Islamophobia versus anti-Semitism.
3: There are reports that Israel has criticised the federal government after Labor made changes to its party's draft platform that watered down accountability for militant group Hamas and lay some blame over the conflict on the Jewish state. Ahead of its national conference this week, the draft policy has been reworked to criticise Israel's occupation of the Gaza Strip. It also removes a previous demand that urged Hamas to disarm while having no role in a future Palestinian state. It now reportedly opposes the annexation of Palestinian territory while urging Israel to bring its illegal settlement activity and the occupation to an end. A parliamentary inquiry has heard that a simple rule change could help banks and regulators tackle a surge in home loan fraud by criminal syndicates using artificial intelligence. Speaking to a Senate committee hearing today, the Australian Bank Association says banks could more effectively guard against fraudulent mortgage applications if they were able to access secure data held by the Australian Taxation Office through the so-called consumer data right. At the moment, the ATO is prohibited from sharing a prospective borrower's information with a bank, even if they request it. A new device developed in Australia can identify disease-carrying mosquitoes by the sound of their wing beats. Laura Devoy has the details.
5: A University of Wollongong academic has created the low-cost device, which uses AI to identify 3 of the world's most significant disease-carrying mosquito species in seconds and without the internet. Currently, mosquito surveillance is slow as it requires collecting water samples from breeding sites and analysing larvae in a lab. Associate Professor Kieran Trivadi found sound could do the same job faster because each species produces a subtly distinct acoustic fingerprint. He says the tech has the potential to be used like a navigation app showing traffic in real time, but with mosquitoes to detect hotspots early.
3: And as European athletics cracks down on sexualised broadcasting in women's athletics, there are calls for Australia to catch up. A landmark publication has been launched through a partnership between European Athletics and the European Broadcasting Union in a bid to prevent women athletes from being sexualised. Senior lecturer and discipline lead in human movement studies at Charles Sturt University, Dr. Rachel Jefferson, says the guidelines encourage broadcasters to avoid voyeuristic body part shots, zoom-ins from behind or underneath competitors, and certain slow-motion replays. She says she'd like to see similar guidelines implemented in Australia. And in sports, Spain has displaced Argentina as the world's top football side after a 1-0 FIFA World Cup final win over Lionel Messi's men this morning. It comes 16 years after Spain's first title in 2010. And in NRL, Manly haven't ruled Tom Trbojevic out of their push toward the finals after scan results cleared their fullback of a serious hamstring tear. He's already missed 2 months of Manly's season with a similar injury this year, but today the Sea Eagles cleared their fullback of a long-term layoff.
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8: This week, massive, massive week of new music. Some pretty big news around the Australian music space as well. I know if you listened to the show last week, you know we're going to have some thoughts on that. We'll get to that in about 10 or 15 minutes or so. Music on the way from Stand Atlantic, Larissa Lambert, TK Meidzik, and your headliner this week, Oliver Cronin.
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8: Gastroenterologists.
9: That's the ones. They're going to love this music. You know why? Because Oliver Cronin's just launched a brand new EP. It is kind of an EP, but it could also be a mini album, I reckon. What do you reckon?
8: We need to decide whether it's an EP or an album, or if it was K-pop, we would call it a mini album.
9: It would be a mini album.
8: It's seven songs.
9: Well, look, this is exactly the kind of music that we need in this world, right? Right now, in the Australian music landscape, We need more pop stars exactly like Oliver Cronin. Oliver Cronin's done a little bit of gigging in the last couple of weeks, and now we have a brand new EP, Lost on the Way to Paradise. This is a brand new song off of that one. This is I Feel You. You're on The Sounder now.

0: put this song on every single radio station in the country. Oliver Cronin, absolutely on fire with this one. The album, mini album, EP, Lost on the Way to Paradise, that came out this week. That is your headliner this week on The Sound of Now, Oliver Cronin, I Feel You.
1: It's a little bit the Kid Laroi, don't you reckon?
0: That's actually a great shout. I hadn't considered that. He's got that kind of vocal tone. He's got the same kind of energy as like the when he did the song with Justin Bieber
1: with
0: as well.
1: With the song with Justin Bieber. Also that electric guitar, that little riff, definitely a bit of an homage to some of that.
0: I haven't heard an electric guitar on a Laroi track in a while.
1: Yeah, but it definitely is a bit of a nod to that era. I feel like that's what that song reminded me of the moment I heard it. Oliver Cronin, I Feel You, our headliner this week on The Sound of Now. Hey, what's up? You're with Triana Butler and Alana Rosso.
0: Hi.
1: Triana, yeah. Brand new Dane this week. We're blessed.
0: Yes, I am. Okay, listen to me. Last year, I was on board with Nina Jirachi, and yes. I was yelling Nina Jirachi's name from as early as I possibly could. And I was like, yo, you need to get on board. Don't sleep on Nina Jirachi. Don't sleep
1: dare.
0: On this project. And then it went on to win an ARIA, and now she is touring the world. She is carving out a name for herself that, I mean, she's alongside artists like Portia Robinson at this point, as being this like huge, iconic EDM artist. And they're mates now as well. Okay, so flex. This year I am screaming about Dane.
1: Mm.
0: And we've been championing Dane on this show since like 2022.
1: Mm.
0: There is a brand new, in fact, their debut album called In Endless Awe and Agony, coming out November 6th. Alana, I don't know how much you know about timing of things. Right?
1: Okay.
0: Why would you release an album November 6th?
1: Just to make sure everyone's good for November 7th.
0: What's happening in the world around November?
1: Thanksgiving.
0: Yeah, that's not a bad shout, but in Australia specifically.
1: In November. I don't know. Mariah starts defrosting.
0: The Arias.
1: Right. Yep, that's more obvious.
0: The Arias happen, right? It's the time when all of the Australian artists from across the country all converge on the one place.
1: Yeah.
0: And they're all talking about what they've got going on. The Arias this year are on November 18th.
1: Oh, well, that's very well timed.
0: The album comes out on the 6th. There will be a week for it to have just the most intense promo ever. It debuts at number one. She shows up to the Arias with the number one album in the country. Quote me right now. What's the date?
1: November 6th.
0: No, right now. It's the 20th of July. Quote me. Quote me. This is what's happening.
1: All right. Quote unquote, Triana Butler.
0: Second single off the project. It is called Love, Love, and then in brackets, Love, Love. This is Dane. It's the

0: The Sound of Now is back in 30 seconds.
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3: It has never been more important to support your local community radio station. 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When you renew your Joy membership and you get asked what your favourite show is, some people say The Sound of Now, like Ronald from Paran.
4: Yay.
3: Thank you, Ronald.
4: Thanks,
3: being
4: Ronald.
3: An absolute legend. If you want to get on Ronald's level, joy.org.au/membership. And a big hello to everyone who's followed us on Instagram as well.
4: At the sound of dot now. Don't forget the dot. Big shout outs, Andy Murphy, Mysterious, Slinky Minx. Hello.
3: Slinky Minx.
4: Min's here too. Thank you, Min, for joining.
3: Yo, that song from Min, Damaged. Wow.
4: Right?
3: So good.
4: Oh, it's just been on rotation for me. We're here for it. Big shout out to Dog as well. Thanks, Dog, for joining. And Milk Bar Gang. Ayo.
2: What's happening in music right now? Now, this is the news.
4: Guess what?
3: What's that?
4: Guess what happened?
3: What's that?
4: We had a whole podcast episode last week, which, by the way, if you missed, go to the Sound of Now page on the Joy website.
3: Yeah, you can even search the Sound of Now in your podcast app and you should see us now.
4: That's exactly right. Give us a listen and check out last week's episode if you missed it, because we had a full 25 to 30 minute debrief on what I like to call what Q&A should have been.
3: Last week we were talking about this story about Josh Fawaz,
4: yes,
3: using AI. I used the word allegedly, I think, about 19 times.
4: Well, we were
3: there
4: safe.
3: A lot of alleged.
4: We used protection on that one, Triana, but we don't have to anymore. We can raw dog this now because, unfortunately for everybody involved, Josh Fawaz has updated their credits on Spotify.
5: Well, not unfortunately
3: hold on, bring it. This producer Poppy is with us as well.
5: Well, it's not unfortunately for me. Go on, Triana.
3: We need to give you your flowers because maybe 3-4 weeks ago,
4: yeah,
3: there were a bunch of people hanging out in the studio and that song was on and we were like, hey, listen to this.
4: And
3: hey,
4: just
3: we're
4: like,
3: just having a bit of a vibe to it. And you, from the top, PJ, were immediately like,
4: trash.
3: This is slop. This is AI slop. You called it the outset.
4: You really did.
3: And I went, no, it couldn't possibly be. He's been a music producer for like 10 years. You nailed it.
5: Well, look, I hate saying I told you so.
4: No, you can have this one. Eat it up, mummy. Just
5: no, but honestly, I actually feel terrible because it's like...
4: No, you don't.
5: I mean, yeah, you're right. I say that with like the biggest smile on my face right now. But look, isn't it crazy? I mean, wasn't he like charting and everything?
3: Yeah, so it was number 4 on the Australian artist charts, the ARIA charts this week. I don't know if it's... as the direct result of being marked as generative AI, but it is now not inside the Spotify 200 in Australia, and it's not inside any of the Apple Music top 25 capital city charts that exist. I think it had been previously, so either the fans are just not having a bar of it, or because it's got that generative AI flag on it now, they're like, no, it's filtered out and it doesn't count anymore.
5: So I'm thinking, do you think that anything will happen? Do you think it'll be taken off Spotify? Because I don't know how strict, or like just streaming services in general.
4: Yeah, that was what I was going to ask, because I know that they've come out this week and said that Spotify now plans to remove, or has already removed, at least over 200 tracks that have been marked as used with AI.
3: Yeah, but they're doing it for ones that are just like
4: slop.
3: AI slop, yeah, specifically. And because this is, he's calling it AI assisted, so it's not quite the same thing. I know, right? We have a statement from Joy's music director, Michael Pohl. I can inform you that the station that this is coming from, Joy 94.9, after the news broke that the song was largely generative AI, it was removed from the Joy playlist effective immediately, deleted off the system, can't be played, there's no way to get it. And we have Joy's music director, Michael Pohl, sent us this voice note to give us a little bit of perspective.
6: Because Joy is committed to retaining a wholly human connection to music and culture, we need to have a point of view about AI-generated

0: and AI-assisted music and how these labels are applied transparently. From a policy perspective, we won't play anything that we know is AI-generated, including in this case vocals, but more importantly, from a moral perspective, we can't platform works that have little human involvement and limit the chances for talented artists to have a voice. While we originally gave Josh the benefit of the doubt, we now know the extent of AI usage and have removed his track from rotation, allowing space for other Australian creatives to shine on Joy.
1: Let me just clap that in.
2: Yeah, clap it
3: yes,
2: in.
3: Yes, Michael Pohl, what a legend.
2: That's it. It's all about allowing space for actual artists to get that spotlight.
3: I'm really glad that he took a very firm stance against it because I feel like it's very easy to kind of just, you know, be a bit ashamed about it and then just kind of tuck your tail between your legs and just
2: It's like we've got new information to hand, right? I mean, we didn't know this for sure. I mean, we're having a told you so episode, but...
4: And I can also say, you know, I have a lot of connections with people in the commercial radio industry, and a lot of us have been in the chats back and forward talking about this song. And it is currently, I think I can say, at a couple of the networks, if not the highest testing song, like the song that the listeners love the most in the kind of testing. If it's not number one, it's number two or three. It is very, very high up in all of them. And so despite that, there is this huge, like, the listeners love it, but the presenters all hate it.
2: Yeah.
4: But we can't say it because everybody loves it. So if you really want to support music that is made by real humans, you want music that tastes like real music, and you listen to one of those stations, ring them up and say, hey, what's the deal with playing AI-generated music? I don't want AI-generated music. Can we play something else? I will change the station if you play AI-generated music, and start putting that pressure on them, because without you doing something, nothing's going to happen.
2: I love it. I'm here for it.
3: I'm so here for that. I am surprised that people are still playing it after all that. But look, I mean, I can't really...
4: Well, it's not okay. Really
3: change that.
4: It was announced... After the... So, ARIA charts close on Thursday at 11:59 p.m.,
2: yeah,
4: right? And then they reset for the next week. It was announced on Friday. So, obviously, it's been waited till quite a time. So, like, let's wait to see exactly where it lands in the charts,
2: yeah,
4: get all those streaming numbers in.
2: And then we can see the real impact.
4: And then do it on the Friday and then see what the impact 100%. Is in full. So I'd be watching that space very closely.
2: Triana, should we make available a template that listeners could use if they want to be able to send in an email to their local community radio station or commercial radio station?
4: I could do more work.
3: I can chime in if you like. I can chime in.
4: Do you know, we'll put it on the Joy website, joy.org.au/thesounder now. We'll put something there. In the meantime, let's play something that is absolutely not generative AI. I think that is the vibe. And I want to get on this from Glades. This is called Floats. And if you liked the song by Josh Fawaz and you're like, I want something similar to that, but I want to actually support Aussie artists, maybe this is the song for you.
2: That's it. Same energy, same vibe. This is Glades with Flo. You're on The Sound of Now.

0: so good to have Glades back. They jumped on Instagram and said, we're still here. Here's our new song, Float. All right, see you in a year. Love that, though.
1: It's like the equivalent of when people are like, sorry, I didn't reply for 3 weeks. I was sleeping.
0: You're on The Sounder now. Triana Butler and Alana Rosso with you.
1: Hey.
0: Music on the way from Larissa Lambert, Stan Atlantic, Benny Blanco.

0: incredible from Glaze. That was Flow. And from one Australian artist to another, an incredible artist, Holly Heavey, one of my rising artists for 2026 as well, we've listed. Now, I went and saw Holly Heavey a few weeks ago support Alexia, and I remember at the time, Trion, on the show, I said to you there was more of a trap sound that Holly Heavey was playing around with. And so we've been really looking forward to the new EP, and it's just released last week, so we absolutely had to bring this one to the table. So Mood Ring is the new EP. It's an EP kind of about, it's that coming of age, but also exploring that navigation of love in a new relationship. It's just, it covers so many different themes, and I really, really resonated with this album. I thought it was really, really novel. EP, I want to call it an album because I went on a journey, right?
1: It feels like an album. It's got that kind of feel to it, right?
0: Yeah, exactly. So look, I had a great time listening to this one, and I feel like that trap sound absolutely is coming out, but it was really diverse, and I also really loved the moment that we had a voice note on the EP as well. So shout out to Holly Heavey for doing that. I think that was a really nice touch. So this brand new one is one of the focus tracks of the EP. This is 19, Holly Heavey.

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0: with tunnel vision. Oh my gosh, tell you what, that has been getting high rotation across a few Australian stations and you love to see it.
1: Mm-hmm.
0: Brand new. Hey, you're on The Sound of Now. I'm Alana Rosso. That's Triana Butler.
2: Hi, hello.
0: So I was listening to this song and I think, you know, it's a lot more different than the other songs she's released off the upcoming album, right? Mm-hmm. So it's a bit more 808, a bit more upbeat, where the last ones we've had are a bit more dreamy, kind of like the I love you right
1: yes.
0: now.
1: Yep.
0: So good, right? So I love that there's a bit of diversity in what we've got in this upcoming release, so I'm here for it. Big shout out to Larissa Lambert. We'll say though, Triana, jump scare on the album artwork.
1: Oh god, I didn't realize my screen was so small. It was in the bottom corner of the screen. I wasn't looking. And then you were like, no, look closer. And I was like, oh,
0: I need to know if it's real. Larissa,
1: is the spider real?
0: And are you one of those people that's all like, oh, how cute a spider? Or are you like me that just absolutely flings something at it and goes, oh my god, and then just, you know, gives over the title to my house to the spider?
1: No thanks. You're on The Sound of Now. All right, let's get to new music from Stand Atlantic,
0: yes.
1: Australian group who is right up your alley, Alana.
0: It's so little, up my alley.
1: A little rockier, a little bit more in your face. When I heard this song, right, because it sounds really Paramore, but this intro, it's real like Linkin Park, right?
0: Oh, it's so good.

0: Stand Atlantic, Lucid. Thank you, Triana, for letting me maybe flex a little bit, because sometimes I bring some heavier stuff to the show that I'm like, oh, you know, maybe this fits the vibe. It fits the vibe.
1: And absolutely. And also, the lead singer of this band, I did not know, is an out and proud artist.
0: Bonnie Fraser, queer woman representing female leads in rock bands. Let's absolutely go. You love to see it. This is So Up My Alley. It definitely has that same kind of song. You were right, Linkin Park. Like, just that upbeat song you need to get yourself going. So, yeah, honestly.
1: Stunning.
0: Big fan.
1: All right, let's get to new music now from Benny Blanco and BB Tricks. Now, this song, largely in Spanish, except for, like, one lyric in there. The song is called Joven y Salvaje. And
0: wow.
1: The only reason I know that is because it repeats that right
0: at the
1: intro.
0: I know, but you said it so well.
1: Spanish for young and wild. I hope I pronounced it correctly. And the lyric that I picked up on is, my money green like matcha latte. That is so good.
0: It's really so good.
1: And this song, like, obviously it's been released in the Northern Hemisphere's summertime, right?
0: Yes, yeah.
1: So this is the exact kind of song that you want to have at a summer party. They've released it in July, just perfect timing.
0: Yeah, definitely. There's never a bad time for this kind of song, though. I mean, we're here dead set in the middle of winter, and I'm still absolutely vibing to this kind of song, so.
1: If you're listening to this in the northern half of Australia, like, I was in Brisbane a couple of weeks ago, my God, this is gonna really hit different.
0: Specifically for the northern part of Australia.
1: Hi, Cairns. Hi, Darwin. Betty
0: Shout
1: Blanco.
0: Out.
1: BB Tricks. Joven y Salvaje. Sound the

0: The Sound of Now is back in 30 seconds.
1: I thought somebody was following me all day.
2: And they weren't?
1: No. But I was walking all day, right? And I could hear this behind me, not like a horse. Anyway, I heard this like sound and I would stop and I would look. I reckon there was somebody ducking behind a bush. It wasn't. I had a backpack on.
2: And it was making a noise.
1: My own stalker.
2: That wasn't a stalker.
1: I stalked myself.
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0: Romanticize TK Meizer and Genevieve. It's giving a bit of leisure. Yeah. I hear leisure in that with a just sick bass line.
1: Yeah.
0: Oh, listen to that bass line walk. You go out there, bass line.
1: It's a seat out there. That's for sure. Where'd you see TK Meizer live?
0: I saw TK Meizer open for Lizzo back in 2023.
1: Bloody hell. I know. That's the combo. I saw TK Meizer as the headliner at 170 Russell.
0: Get out. What a great gig.
1: Yeah, that was that like really early on in her career. You're on The Sounder now. Triana Butler and Alana Rosso with you. Make sure you got us on Instagram at thesoundof.now. So one of the artists that we chose to be our rising artist this year was Carla Wiebe, who is an out and proud artist. She's so talented.
0: So talented.
1: There's a change.org petition that's been going around about this song called Broke Your Heart by Carla Wiebe Must Be Released Now. And look, it did only get 39 people signing it. But
0: that's 39 whole people.
1: To get 39 hardcore fans in on the bit is deeply, deeply funny. Huge shout out to Carla Wiebe for this one, and this will break your heart as well. This is a real heart smasher from Carla Wiebe. Broke Your Heart, The Sounder now.

0: broke your heart, definitely broke mine. Carla Weavy, you're on The Sound of Now. Triana Butler, Alana Rosso, and that is the end of our show.
1: Yeah, can you believe it? Thanks for being here. It's been real. We got the full playlist on the website, joy.org.au/thesoundofnow. And you can grab us on Instagram at thesoundof.now. I'll see you over there after the show. Huge thank you to Joy content manager Elliot Attard, production manager Liz Bush, tech manager Michael Strauss, and Joy's music director Michael Pohl. Our audio design is by Chris Kubacki, and our voiceover artist is Jeans. And a special thanks to the hot and fun people at the CBAA for looking after us. Next week, Tom Nethersole joins us in studio to talk about his new music. I cannot wait.
0: Yes, don't miss that one. But we're going to take you out tonight with a brand new one from Effie Isabel. Now, you might know Effie Isabel. We've played a couple of their songs already on The Sound of Now. Higher Gear's been one of my favourites. Mm-hmm. That's definitely one for my playlist. But brand new one this week called Hidden Treasure. Now, if you don't know, Effie Isabel is an Adelaide-based dream pop artist. If you think about just that kind of euphoric sound put with a bit of pop girly, that's the exact energy that you're going to get from this. So this brand new, it's like a debut extended play of Libra Rising, which is, by the way, another incredible name for a project. Yeah. It's honestly just incredible.
1: So when's that coming out?
0: That's coming out in September. I think it's 4th September.
1: Yeah.
0: Can't wait. Save the date. This is Hidden Treasure, Effie Isabel. You're on The Sound of Now. We'll catch you next week.
1: Bye.

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2: Oh, this will be fun.
10: In the studio, we have Nikki Brook, award-winning author of Plague Lands, a coming-of-age dystopian novel that explores themes both familiar and unique, and most importantly for us, queer themes, namely a bisexual hero. And in fact, Nikki's bio describes her as an advocate for bisexual heroes in stories.
11: Oh, I should have a sound effect for that.
10: There is better ways to do that. That's fine. But still,
11: like this.
10: Oh, yeah. There we go. All right. Nikki is a Melbournean, and you might catch her around the con circuit ready to sign her novels, which include not only Plague Lands, but The Hushian Fox and the upcoming prequel to her first novel, Plagued Beginnings. Nikki, welcome to Geeks Out, and congratulations on your book so far.
11: Thank you so much for having me.
10: Just drown her out.
11: Suddenly I was like, oh, that's really loud.
10: All right, so let's jump into it. Before we actually dive into your books, what are your go-to books or other media indeed?
12: I really love young adult science fiction, which is obviously what I write as well, but I do read it a lot. Anything by Amy Kaufman, Jay Kristoff, Megan Spooner, who all write together as well. Another Nikki Lee, she's fantastic. And obviously a bit of fantasy as well. I don't mind a bit of fourth wing. And obviously anything with a bit of queer rap as well. Mm-hmm. Yeah.
11: We love that. Yes.
10: Well, we talked about fourth wing last week because it's getting a TV series. So how did Playground... I'm doing great tonight. Playgrounds. How did Plague Lands come together, and how would you describe the story? And you do this first, if you like, for potential readers.
12: Okay. Yes. So the story is about a future where basically there's been a huge pandemic, and there's less people in the world than there is now. And we're all living in cities that are encased in glass bubbles that protect people from the diseases outside. Now, you can't go outside without a hazmat suit. But then Martina, the main character, she sees somebody outside without a hazmat suit. So she's a little bit like, what's going on? And no spoilers, because that is in the first chapter. And the rest of the book is her figuring it out, I guess.
11: I love that.
10: Yeah.
12: But how did it come about?
10: Yeah, absolutely.
12: Well, I've always wanted to be a writer, but this, and I have written other stories before this, but this was my first novel. And this was inspired by me living in the States, in the US. And I was really shocked when I lived there that they have lots of advertising for medications online. And obviously, everybody knows about their medical system. There's not a lot of free systems, free medications and free healthcare there. So I was quite shocked when I lived there. And when I came back, this story kept brewing about how big pharmaceutical companies could potentially be taking advantage of people. So even though this has COVID themes, I actually thought of this before COVID, and this story had been brewing in my head for quite a while before COVID, and I kind of joke that I predicted
10: COVID. That's fair.
11: I love that. I love that prediction. Yes.
10: I can't think of many books or any at all that really deal with big pharma as a antagonist. So that's what I found really interesting about the book.
12: And we know that it really does happen as well. There's been big cases against some big pharma, but obviously they're doing a lot of good as well. So I hope my intention in writing this book is to explore both sides. Mm-hmm. So, yeah.
10: Yeah.
11: And nice. Yeah, it's really nice on both sides there. One thing you do really explore, and it's one of the things we love about this, is Martina's bisexuality, and that it isn't treated like a very special episode kind of thing, but it's actually part of who she is. And in this bigger dystopian adventure, was that important for you from the start?
12: Yeah, well, yes and no. So I discovered I was bisexual while writing this novel.
11: Oh, wow, that's cool. Your coming out story.
12: So for most of my life, I've thought I was straight because I am attracted to men. And I thought that's all it was. And this is why representation is so important, because I really didn't understand that my feelings for some women were actual attraction. And then all of the characters that I was writing were bisexual. So I had to look internally and wonder why that was the case. So Martina sort of helped me explore my own sexuality while I explored hers as well. And one thing that was really important to me once I realized was to bring in this queer normative world. The world is already bleak enough as it is. I didn't want her queerness to be something that she was battling. So in no point do I ever actually label their sexuality in the book, but I do in real life, because I think it's important to have labels now because it helps us build community. But I hope in the future we can all be quite fluid, and who you're attracted to and who you love, it doesn't matter. So
5: you definitely use show don't tell to let us know about that bisexuality. So
11: it was lots of fun. I'm like, oh, hang on.
10: All right. So I love it when an author narrates their own work for an audiobook, and you did that. What was that process like?
12: Oh my God. It was so difficult. It's one of the hardest things I've ever done. Firstly, when I first started, I didn't like the sound of my voice. I'm still getting used to it. But after months, actually, it ended up taking me quite a long time, because it was the first time I'd narrated something. And for an audiobook, you need to be very precise. I needed to make sure that I was getting the right words that were on the page. And sometimes I would flip one of the words, even though it might have the same meaning. I was trying to get it word for word. So I did a lot of re-recording and then a lot of editing as well. So it's one of the hardest things I've ever done. One thing, hopefully it's not apparent right now, but I run out of breath very easily. So on the longer sentences, I kept running out of breath and I'd have to re-record it.
11: I never even think of that. I think we're very lucky having someone to talk with. Mm-hmm. Like, you're not using long or going on long diatribes in a radio station. But I can imagine, while you're reading the book, having to get that breathing technique. It's very... Wow.
5: Into the nose, out through the mouth.
12: And I re-recorded the first, I think, 4 or even 5 chapters after I'd finished the rest of the book, because those first few chapters, I sort of got my rhythm and things like that. And at first, it was very awkward.
11: Oh, how did you go setting up a studio or finding one?
12: I was very lucky. So thank you to Vision Australia, who helped me with that. I actually used their recording studios because I was working for them at the time in a completely different capacity. And they helped me very much. They're very supportive people, and obviously they wanted accessible versions out there. So, they helped me with that.
11: That's awesome. Both Clayton and I love listening to audiobooks, and of course the accessibility for them is really important, so that's amazing.
10: And I have to say that I've read a lot of audiobooks, and I was really impressed by the quality of yours. I actually have listened to one more recently and I was like, this is not as good, and this was done by a big company, and the quality of yours is actually better. So it was great to listen to.
12: My heart is exploding right now. Thank you so much. It probably goes back to I'm a bit of a perfectionist. Mm-hmm. So
11: we love that and appreciate it muchly. So you decided in your next novel, rather than going forward, like, secondary novels normally do, your follow-up to Plaguelands is titled Plague Beginnings. What made you go that direction and feel it's right?
12: I wanted to be able to give something back to the readers sooner rather than later, because my second novel, The Hooksian Fox, was released in between. I just felt like they were waiting for quite a while, and I had this idea in my head anyway. Plagued beginnings is actually told in Plaguelands. Like, the story of it is actually told in Plaguelands, because it's the backstory of Martina, the main character. So if you want to avoid spoilers, then obviously read Plague Beginnings first. But also, I kind of think what's going to happen isn't that much of a surprise. There's not this big twist, but it's about the emotional journey. So I think even if you've read Plaguelands first and you go back, I actually think that's going to be even more emotional. And I know one of my readers that helped me cried on a train because of it. Aww. So heads up, you may cry.
11: Ready for it.
5: And are you going to be putting together the audiobook for this one too?
12: I hope so. Mm-hmm. At this point, I don't know when that will be happening.
5: Fair
12: but
5: enough.
12: Obviously it is really important to me to have accessible formats out there. Mm-hmm. So one day, yes.
11: We love that.
5: So the Hooksian Fox is basically, its title comes from Chinese folklore. Was that something you were familiar with before you wrote the book?
12: I have some Chinese friends. Uh-huh. So yes, we discussed it before, and I absolutely love mythology. So after talking with some Chinese friends, I did a lot more research. And Clayton, I love how you're pronouncing it, which is the correct pronunciation.
5: Thank you. Yep.
12: I anglicize it by saying Hooksian, uh-huh. But yes, Hooksian or Hooksian is more correct. And if somebody said Hooksian, I wouldn't be offended.
5: Yeah.
12: But yeah.
5: I lived in China, so it helps.
11: So, So what's next for you?
12: Well, The Hooksian Fox 2 is going to come out after Plagued Beginnings. So it's a very big year. Yeah. So Plagued Beginnings comes out next Wednesday.
5: Wow.
12: And The Hooksian Fox will be a few months behind. We don't have a publishing date as yet, but I do plan... the sequel will be coming out later this year, hopefully before November. So lots happening.
11: And what are you doing for the launch of Plagued Beginnings?
12: Well, I want to share a little exclusive that you can actually get the ebook for free when you subscribe to my newsletter. So get on that. Obviously, if you want a paperback copy, that's different. But a ebook copy, I will be giving to my subscribers for free.
11: I love it. And how can on the socials and subscription people find you?
12: Well, the easiest to subscribe is to go to my website, which is nikkibrooke.com. NIKKIBROOKE.com. And there's a newsletter link there. And my socials is Nikki Brooke Author. So you can find me on most platforms that way.
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15: Hey, this is Geeks Out on Joy 94.9. I'm Tamsin, and today I'm thrilled to be joined by an incredibly talented Tommy Dewey. You'll know him from the standout roles in shows like Casual and The Mindy Project, and now he's taking on a very different type of role as the monster in the new movie Your Monster, which has just dropped on streaming. This film is fresh and exciting take on the monster genre with plenty of heart, humour, and even a dash of Shakespeare. Yes, you heard that right. Tommy, welcome to the show.
16: Hey, thank you for having me.
15: All right, let's start with the big question. What drew you to Your Monster and this unique role? It's not every day you get to play, well, a monster.
16: The first thing that drew me to it is there's a short film upon which this feature length was based. And Caroline, who you mentioned my TV show Casual that I did for a few years, Caroline

0: made. And so by the time we found the money to make the movie, I was already in. She had already sold me it. And I should ask, let you ask another question, but what a great ride. I'm so grateful for this one.
1: That's awesome. No, look, I'm all for the information about it because it is such a great movie and it's such a a different aspect on it. It has humor, it had suspense, it had emotion, it has horror in it. What are you most excited for audience to discover about the movie?
0: That it's a big sweeping romance also in the middle of it. It's got this classic romance that that I really fell for. We weren't sure we were making that. The in the short film, Monster is just kind of a mentor. And then when as we were developing it into a feature, and then Melissa Barrera came aboard, we kind of that romance became the beating heart of it. But also there is something for everyone, and the way that Caroline juggles all these genres and makes them of a piece with one another is no easy task. She does it remarkably, and so there's laughter, there's tears. You'll find something you like in this.
1: I love it. Well, I actually like the fact that the monster was an actor and he really pulled out his Shakespearean in it. Was that actually in that nod of a monster doing, an unconventional character doing Shakespeare? How did you come about that?
0: Well, I mean, when Caroline sent me that scene, I'm like, this is requiring every bit of skill I have as an actor. I'm playing a monster. He's got to be funny. He cries occasionally. And now he's got to do Shakespeare. My God. I love what it says about the character. It's a this is a guy that exists, or a monster rather, that exists only for Laura. So if Laura is busy, Monster is in the house by himself with a lot of time on his ass. So he probably knows a lot more Shakespeare than you see in the movie. I also did a semester of drama school at RADA in London, Royal Academy of Dramatic Art, when I was 22 years old, and had not gotten to do Shakespeare since. So I was so excited to dust off the classical acting chops and do it. And I don't know that I've ever worked harder on a scene in my career. I did not want to fumble that one on the day. And obviously it needs to be word perfect. So,
1: Oh,
0: and I will say too, that scene's when if that scene works, and our feeling about that scene is that this works, then people will be on board with this scene. Because here's a monster doing Shakespeare, and it's when the romance between Laura and Monster really starts. And if people go for it, then we might be on to something. And so in test screenings, when that worked, we got really excited.
1: yeah, no, look, it won me over, that's for sure. And so I had to put it in there
0: Okay.
1: because it was just so beautiful. So I imagine playing a monster, as we said, isn't your everyday acting gig. What was the most fun or maybe most challenging part of bringing this character to life?
0: The most fun thing is it was just really how freeing it was. There's no use being vain when you look like that. So I was able to leave all of that crap at home and just really go for it. I think a lot of people would say it's challenging wearing that prosthetic every day, but I so love the guy that did it, a guy named Dave Anderson, who's got a couple Oscars. I mean, he's at the top of the game. He's such a lovely man with such a calming quality that I really looked forward to the 4.5 hours of sitting in front of him and letting him mess with my face every morning. So I really can't complain about that. The challenge making this movie is we shot it in 21 days. And for the people in your audience that knows anything about movie making, 21 days is not enough time to shoot a feature-length movie. So we were going so fast,
1: Oh,
0: but we got it done.
1: that's amazing. Yeah, 21 days is phenomenal for especially like it's not like you're in one room, like you guys move around. There's a lot of different, that's unreal. I really love that how quick you did it and the quality of the movie it is. So if you had to describe Monster in three words to someone who hasn't seen it yet, your monster, what would you say?
0: Three words, right? I get three
1: Yeah,
0: words.
1: three words.
0: Okay,
1: Go on.
0: I promise you, I'm just coming up with this now. But snarky, secret, romantic.
1: I love it. Yes, I can see the snarky.
0: He's got a soft core, but he uses that snark to cover it. So.
1: That is brilliant. That is brilliant. So, and I have to ask this because if you, as Tommy Dewey, had to face off against the monster in you play, how do you think you'd fare?
0: Oh, terrible. I spend most of my life avoiding fights. So if I ran into

0: into Monster, I feel like
1: I think
0: I
1: you
0: feel
1: might be
0: like
1: able to talk him out of it. You might have a Shakespeare off or something.
0: Oh well, if that's allowed, then
1: of course it's allowed.
0: maybe I can hang in there. Yeah.
1: So we love. I love this movie. I've watched it. I'm highly recommending it to people. What do you hope audiences take away from the movie Your Monster? And is it a message, or is it just the experience itself?
0: Two quick answers. Like I said, I keep going back to the romance. I think it's just a good old time at the movies, and you should see it. You know, see it with other people. But the message, and I don't want to speak for Caroline, but she talks about this movie as the story of her falling in love with her rage and not being scared of it and not burying it. So I think if there is a message to, you know, just to be kind of corny for a second, it's that like anger has a place, and you know, and it, when you repress it, it kind of ends up coming out sideways. So like, don't be afraid of your anger. You know, it might end up being your best friend, or in the case of this movie, your lover.
1: I love it. And of course, before we go, I have to ask the one last thing. Have you got anything exciting projects coming up that you'd like to share with us?
0: The most exciting thing that's going on concurrently is a movie called Saturday Night. My friend Jason Reitman has made a movie that's a biopic, essentially, of the very first night that Saturday Night Live came on the air. And I don't know how many Australian fans there are of Saturday Night Live.
1: But, we love it.
0: But that movie was a very, very different experience. But I play this very dark figure, the head writer of the original during that first season, a guy named Mike O'Donnell. I'm very proud of that movie. And in fact, when I sign off with you, I'm headed to a press event for that.
1: Oh, well, enjoy it. Yes, I've seen all the promos coming for it, and I'm definitely looking forward to that coming out here. Well, Tommy, it's been an absolute pleasure chatting to you. Your Monster is now streaming, and I can recommend it to anyone who loves a fresh twist on the monster genre. Thank you for joining us, and I can't wait to see what's next for you.
0: Thank you so much. Thank you for having me. Love talking to you.
1: Thank you, Tommy.
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5: You are with Miranda Sparks. Last week, I had the chance to speak with Hellboy the Crooked Man director Brian Taylor ahead of the film's release on video on demand October 10. Brian, thank you so much for joining us on Geeks Out.
6: Happy to be here.
5: So I think anyone who is a Hellboy fan after watching this film can tell that there's a lot of passion and a lot of love for the source material here.
6: Good.
5: When did your love affair with Hellboy start?
6: Well, I mean, I've always liked that character. I've been a comic book guy forever. And I think, Mignola, I mean, you can't really think of another like him.
5: He's,
6: you know, this is a guy who he created a, you know, household name, zeitgeist character with a full universe around it, unaffiliated with Marvel or DC, just right out of his brain. I mean, a true independent. He's a giant.
5: I mean, he really came out of that time in the 90s when there was that the boom, yeah?
6: He did. But what if those books are still standing now? You know what I mean? Like Hellboy still to this day. And there were some great books. There were some great books back then. But there's still people getting Hellboy tattoos in 2024. Like, this guy really made something. And so I had a lot of respect for him. And I love him, even though he actually didn't draw Crooked Man, you know, Richard Corbin drew that book. I'm also a big Richard Corbin guy. But, you know, everything from Mike's visual sense to his writing, I love his dialogue. You know, and I just love the way he puts ink to the page. So the idea of doing this particular story, which is Mike's favorite Hellboy story, it's like, okay, well, then we need to approach this with an audience of one. And that one is Mike. If Mike Mignola thinks we got the character right, and we got the story right, and we did his favorite scenes and they look on the screen the way they looked in his head, then I think I did my job. I think we succeeded. And so it's been really gratifying, you know, to talk with him and meet him and see how excited he gets seeing those images come alive. And to him, it's been a really great experience, because as cool as the Guillermo movies were, that's more Guillermo's Hellboy, you know?
7: Yeah.
6: It was never sort of like Mike's help.
7: Yeah, we've heard that, you know, I know Mike has shared some of his thoughts before on Guillermo's movies. That's well established, for good and bad. And he's been on the ground floor for this one, hasn't he? Like, really wanting to be more involved. Like, I understand he co-wrote the screenplay with Christopher Golden, and you came in later, is that right?
6: Yeah, so when I came on, there was already a draft that he and Chris had written. The funny thing about it is that draft had sort of taken it much farther from the original books than I thought it should go. Mm-hmm. Like, I think what happened is they were making compromises and changes that they felt they had to. They felt like, oh, well, you know, they'll never let us do that for a movie. We should really change it like this. And, you know, because it's a movie, we should really make it more like this. And they were sort of editing themselves based on this idea of sort of like the disappointment that he's had in the past of, you know, not being able to make it the way he wanted it. And so when I read it, I was like, why did you guys change everything? You know, they had it contemporary. There were cell phones. Yeah. I was like, no, this has got to be in the late 50s. What are we doing? You know, so when I got involved, I did a whole new pass on the script, and I told them it's going to change a lot from what you guys wrote, but you're going to love it because it's going all the way back to your book, and it's going to be a lot closer to the book than what you did. And when he read it, he was like, wow, you really did change a lot, but I like it. And I'm like, I knew you would.
7: Oh, you know? No, like, I feel as well, like,
6: I want to see, you know, if you know the book well, you know, it's like, I want to see Grammy Oakum telling us how to make. I can't imagine Crooked Man without it.
7: Oh, and, absolutely.
6: And in a movie, it's like, well, that doesn't really have anything to do with the story. And, you know, why is that in there? And it's in there because it's fucking Crooked Man. It's cool. It's got to be in there.
7: Yeah, totally. I mean, you did mention that this goes back to, I think, 1959 is when the story is set. Yeah. I was really taken by the fact that I'm watching this film, and even though it is set 70 years in the past now, it still feels like it could be a contemporary story. Like, I could actually imagine these characters walking down the road and just complaining that they have no cell reception, and that's why they're sort of walking through these, like, Appalachian backwoods. Like, you know, like, was that a sort of deliberate, you know, I'd love to hear more about that timeless quality that you've sort of given it.
6: Yeah, well, I guess we could call that a good thing. It's funny because, like, when you're doing a period thing in a setting like that, you realize, like, wow, how do we let everybody know, like, what the setting is other than just putting a date on the screen? You know, the clothes, okay. You know, but there's no cars, buildings, cities, signage. There's no technology, really. It's just like, I think the people who lived in rural Appalachia in 1959 probably lived about the same way until 1982. You know, there's really not a lot of visual cues that can put you in the time. So I tried to use music as much as I could to do that. And we also went through, specifically, I went through with Jack Hesse, and we were like, what kind of things can Hellboy say that's like a guy in the Fae? You know, we were looking for 50s slang, but not just anything. It should, you know, it should be the kind of thing that Hellboy would think was cool. And, you know, so it was like trying to find the ways to sell the time period.
7: I mean, some of those turns of phrase and stuff I would still like to see recycled now. So I know it's definitely got a style to it. Just on, Jack Hesse for a second. He's, how much work went into that Hellboy costume whenever he had to prep to go on screen?
6: Well, he was 4 hours in the chair every morning and about an hour and a half. It's hard. It's really hard. And the suit is so hot. You know, it's one of those things where you're opening up the suit and letting the sweat pour out at various points, which is not really comfortable, except some of the nights where we're shooting out there in the woods in the freezing cold, he was like the only one who was, it was a little trade off. But yeah, it was a lot of work getting him into that.
7: Yeah. And you were filming that in Bulgaria. Yeah.
6: Yeah. Yeah.
7: So, I know, what's it like getting out there? I don't know, like, how similar is that? I've never been to the Appalachian Mountains either, so how similar is it out there, do you think?
6: Well, sort of similar. I mean, this really became one of those trees are trees kind of movies.
7: Yeah.
6: Because not only were we shooting in Bulgaria, but we were shooting all around Bulgaria. And there's a lot of great forests and woods and mountains in Bulgaria, but they don't all necessarily all look the same. So, you know, what do you call someone who's a specialist? An arborist?
7: An arborist, I think, yeah.
6: If a tree specialist is watching the movie, they're going to catch a lot of errors. Not, wait, that's not the trees that were there a few minutes ago. Those trees wouldn't be in Appalachia. But, so, you know, you just kind of approach every area as like, you know, look, it's dark, spooky woods, and we're going to we're going to try to find a place we can look that's convincing.
7: Yeah, you want more atmosphere than accuracy, I guess, but I guess tree nerds be warned.
6: Tree nerds be warned. Yeah. So we put a lot of, you know, we put a lot of atmosphere in there into smoke and stuff like that. And you just, you know, you, it's all movie making is a lie. It's just a lie. You're lying every frame.
7: But they're fun lies, and that's the real truth.
6: Yeah. That's good. I mean, you know, if you just want everything to be the truth, then you know, that's what it's like when you leave the theater.
7: Yeah, for sure. Now, the tone of this film is, if no one's read a Hellboy comic and they're perhaps used to the more fantasy tone of, say, Guillermo del Toro's film, they might be surprised to see that this is actually a proper horror film. And, I don't know, I've always thought it's strange, like, you know, Hellboy is considered a superhero, and superheroes and horror tend to not go, they tend to not mesh well together, I find, because when you have a superhero, the hero generally, the enduring character of a horror film is usually the villain, but this time we have a hero. How do you build that suspense around a character the audience knows is going to survive?
6: It's interesting. I've never heard it put that way. But that's a really good point. Yeah, I mean, because what I was going to say was, you know, that Hellboy has always been more of a horror comic book. That was Mike's sensibility. You know, he's a horror guy, you know, and those early Hellboy books, that era of Hellboy, those are folk horror comic books. You know, it's not like, you know, it's not like they ever really felt like superhero books. They felt like horror stories. But in terms of survivability of the main, that's an interesting point, you know, and I guess that's why, you know, for something like that, you want people to be in peril, right? So that we have some characters to be afraid for. And maybe that's why in those books, he would put emphasis on other characters such as, you know, Tom Farrell in this story and Cora Fisher. And, you know, there's other people there where you don't know if they're going to live or not. You know, Hellboy might leave, but he might be the last guy standing, you know, so we can still be a little worried for these other people.
7: I definitely want to emphasize for the audience as well that, like, this is a proper horror film. If that's your thing, you're going to get a lot out of it, I think. And I know just, it really did feel like I was reading a Hellboy book. And I'm going to try and not go into fangirl praise at the moment. Just say that I absolutely adored it for that.
6: I'm so happy to hear that. Look, I mean, that's what we were striving for. You know, people who know the books and really know the character, I think, are going to love this movie because they're going to kind of see, hopefully, the love that we have for the books, you know, and what we strove for was to really bring Mike's character to screen as authentically as we could. And to the extent that we've done that, I think we
7: sure. And I want to say as well, my girlfriend is kicking herself that she couldn't actually watch the preview with me. So I'm going to be giving it a rewatch on release day as well.
6: Nice.
7: Yeah. I also want to talk about another thing I loved is that you leaned more into practical effects for this film, and that there was the spider CGI?
6: The spider was CGI and not great CGI.
7: Mm. Yeah.
6: But, so the way the movie is sort of supposed to feel, I think to me, is it starts out and you feel like you might be in a different movie. You know, they're on the way from one adventure. They're on a train heading quickly to their next adventure. And, it's a world where you're fighting giant monster, things like that. But what happens is the train derails and they fall into another movie. They fall into a quieter movie. They fall into this folk horror movie, which is The Crooked Man. So that's the idea. And once we get into the world of The Crooked Man, now we're sort of out of that CG world completely. As much as you can do practical, you know, it's for the best. After that, I feel like almost all of the moments of horror and all of the supernatural moments are pretty organic, you know, and we try to use as much real stuff as possible. You know, there's real crows, right?
7: Yeah.
6: The Crooked Man is real. You know, the scene where Cora gets reacquainted with her skin, you know, we did that all practical. There's no CG. It just feels right in that world.
7: I mean, that's those are the sort of effects that going to age really well, I think.
6: Well, yeah, I mean, like the scene where she crawls into her skin, I mean, that was on the page. When you read it in the book, you're like, well, that could either be like a very kind of mediocre CGI scene, or it could be a really cool Clive Barker style silicone and lube scene.
7: You know? Yeah, it's definitely one that's going to stay with me. Absolutely love that. Plus, you know, none on the main characters either. The Crooked Man is, I know, I think, yeah, it would definitely be less effective as a, he would definitely be less effective as a CGI monster.
6: Mm. It's a great performance from Martin Bassendale, you know, like, so in casting the Crooked Man, the first theory we had was, well, we just need someone who can move really interestingly because they're going to be under so much costume, so much prosthetic that, that's the main thing that people will take. And then we'll overdub the dialogue later. And then, so we started auditioning contortionists and things like that. And immediately, like within seconds, we realized, wow, that is such a wrong instinct. And that's so not the way to go. The Crooked Man is all about dialogue. Like, all of his menace is in the negotiations he's doing with the character, the things that he says to them and the way he says them. That character needed to be an actor, and it needed to be a really good actor. So when we found Martin, who's just a Shakespearean actor out of London, I mean, and he had so much fun with it. He can move too. He can move, but he can talk. And the way that dialogue sort of dripped out of his delivery was like, I think that's what makes it work. It's, you know, you can have great prosthetics, but you need a great actor.
7: Oh, he was absolutely terrifying, and we love him for it. Last question before we wrap up. Should there be another Hellboy film from you? And, you know, fingers crossed that happens. I would absolutely love that. What would be your dream Hellboy story to adapt?
6: I'm not sure what the story is yet, but like when you look at the setup of this film and the way it sort of looks forward to the 60s, like to me, the next film would be Hellboy in the 60s, dealing with all of that. I mean, wouldn't you want to see Hellboy dropping acid?
7: one can only imagine.
6: Yeah, it should be, the next one should be the 60s with 60s music and 60s energy and 60s sensibility and visually, you know, harken back to the 60s, and then we should do the 70s, and then, you know, just keep going. That and Mike has so many great stories that we could draw from, but to me that's sort of like the roadmap of what this version should be. And whether I'm involved in it or not, I think Jack Tessy is like a really, really cool version of this character. He just feels really right to me. He kind of feels, in a way, like exactly like the guy in the books.
7: No, so, I was really feeling it. And I'm totally an 80s baby, so I would be around for Hellboy in the 80s. That would be a fun time. All the cocaine flying around.
6: All the cocaine. Yeah, he might pop his collar in that one.
7: Sure. Ryan, thank you so much for joining us on Geeks Out. It's been a pleasure having you.
6: Been a pleasure. Yeah. I'm glad you liked the movie, really, sincerely.
7: That was, of course, my interview with Brian Taylor, director of Hellboy, The Crooked Man, which is available on video on demand from October 10. Folks, you are listening to Geeks Out. Stick around.
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9: This is Natalie Erica James, the director behind Relic, Apartment 7A, and Saccharin, and you are listening to Geeks Out on Joy.
1: You're here on Geeks Out with Tamsin and Clayton, and we have the opportunity to interview Natalie Erica James. She's a Melbourne filmmaker who jumped to the world's attention with her release of the 2020 film Relic before being handed the reins of Rosemary Baby's prequel, Apartment 7A. The filmmaker is back with her new movie, Saccharin, a haunted body horror which gives us the queasy feeling you might get from too much sugar. Natalie Erica James, welcome to Geeks Out.
9: Thank you so much for having me.
10: And we'll just go with, it is Saccharin, so
1: so I'm dyslexic and I love to throw in extra vowels all the time.
9: It's come a lot, actually, and there was a discussion about changing the title because maybe people wouldn't be able to pronounce it, so. But I'm glad we kept it because it, like, I think it just embodies the film, you know. Yeah.
1: And it is, I even practiced it beforehand, so Saccharin. We will go with that. And I mean,
10: Saccharin, that's still Saccharin.
9: Oh my God.
1: That's why Clayton's here.
10: It's always a good start in interview when you misname the film. It's a great way to start.
1: Exactly. I will put my hand up for that every time. And I guess the best thing to start with is, what drew you to filmmaking?
9: Oh, yeah, great question. I think I was always very much a child who, you know, was looking for ways to connect with the world because I grew up moving around a lot and, you know, changing schools every couple of years. And films really appealed to me as a way to, yeah, again, connect with like a wider world, and to see myself reflected in films, I think, was like the biggest appeal. And I started kind of making these very angsty, very wanky short films as a teenager, and it kind of grew from there. Yeah.
1: I love that.
10: Nice. With Relic, we have a rural setting, bringing broad feelings of isolation. Saccharin twists around and gives us a very urban setting, giving Hannah very little room to escape. How did the two different settings impact the filmmaking?
9: Yeah, that's a great question, because I guess, you know, with horror having such tropes around location, you're always looking at, you know, what kind of framework am I building? But as you hit on, you know, we really wanted this idea of an urban city that was kind of ambiguous. You know, we did shoot it in Melbourne, but we wanted it to feel a little bit anonymous. And this idea of compression, right, and containment, and that, you know, there are... she's kind of hemmed in by not just her ideas about herself and her body, but also the buildings and the spaces that she inhabits as well. So, yeah, it definitely like affects so much of the visual language when you decide to set a story in a location. And it just felt like the perfect fit for a uni student, you know, to be kind of pinned by that environment.
1: It's amazing. Yeah, definitely got that feel. I've been on a weight loss journey, so I related to this a lot. And the one thing that hit me the hardest, especially in this movie, and made me think about my journey, was that it wasn't the wanting to lose weight. It's that it's never actually finished. Was this something you were trying to actually explore?
9: Yeah, 100%. Like, I think one of the big things for me in telling the story was just to drive home that really, like, the physical appearance and Hannah's transformation is a very small part of what's happening. And it's really about what she's struggling with internally and the sense of, like, shame that she carries. And that's it. There's never really, like, an end point for that, right? And that's why we kind of use this motif of the hungry ghost, because in Buddhism, they're spirits who have an insatiable hunger, right? And like any addiction, it's kind of like it's too much but never enough, you know? There's this kind of void that's like wanting to be filled, and so much of the imagery in the film around this garbage chute and you know, this presence that's kind of coming for her is built around that. So
10: I actually, yeah, I picked up on the hungry ghost. There's a little reference in there, but it's definitely coming through. So was that part of your upbringing, the hungry ghost sort of stories and stuff?
9: Yeah, I mean, I think for me it was, I mean, certainly, yeah, so my mum's Japanese, and I grew up there until I was around 6 years old. So the Buddhist kind of backdrop is there. The idea of a hungry ghost is much more rooted in, I guess, Chinese mythology, but it's still there in Japan. It's just more of a side kind of story. But I liked the idea that, you know, it was a story that Hannah's mom had kind of told her as almost like a ghost story, right? Like just as something as very like idiosyncratic to their relationship rather than something that's like a monolithic thing, but that maybe in Hannah's brain, it had kind of expanded into this, you know, projection that she's putting onto this ghost. So yeah, I mean, I definitely liked the contrast of Hannah being such a medically minded, scientifically minded kind of student, but also engaging with these, you know, things that are outside of the world, like spirits and the sense of like ancestor worship that, you know, is built into her relationship with her mom, essentially.
10: I actually, my partner's Japanese, and
9: cool.
10: He was raised Shinto, and so I asked him if he knew much about hungry ghosts, and he didn't know it at all. So it's really
9: it's
10: diversity.
9: 100%. Yeah. Yeah, but I just felt like it was such a great kind of parallel to the experience of addiction, right? And a great framework to build that menace, you know, that, you know, is haunting Hannah. Yeah.
10: Absolutely. I just thought it was an interesting parallel. So reading about your background and doing a bit of research on you feel like this Saccharin might be a very personal film for you. Can you talk to us about that?
9: Yeah, it's definitely hinted at on screen, but my parents definitely were really on the opposite ends of the spectrum in terms of how they related to their bodies and their relationship to food as well. So on one side, yeah, my dad really struggled with food addiction. And I think for my mom, almost in reaction to that, it was one of a lot of restraint. And restriction. So, you know, that's a very confusing environment to grow up in. And you very much absorb this messaging that it's, you know, it took so long for me to unpack. And part of that work has like gone into this film to really express that on screen. But, you know, I think talking about weight is just always going to be sensitive, right? And people have, so many of us have journeys with engaging with that kind of subject matter. And I kind of felt like I owed it to the audience to be as honest as possible and in putting myself on there on screen as much as possible because of that, you know, because you never want to make blanket statements about how people should live their lives or anything like that. But I just felt like, you know, even putting it on screen for someone to look at kind of brings it out of secrecy. And, you know, I think it's that classic thing of like shame thriving in secrecy, right? So I wanted to hopefully have an audience connect with some part of that experience.
1: Oh, that was beautiful. Yeah. Look, and the queerness in this film is fantastic. And identifying as a queer person yourself, how different is it bringing the queer characters to the screen?
9: Yeah, I was really excited to, like, in some ways, I think it was always inherent to the character because there's this sense of, like, you know, projecting an idealized version of herself onto Lanya and the sense of, like, the doubling and the doppelganger kind of notion that's built into, I guess, you know, because her desire becomes so consumptive and all of that. So it was there from the outset, but it was really exciting to, you know, be able to, again, in terms of like showing myself on screen, to really like fully embrace that part of myself, you know, because it's not something I'd done before. And I think Hannah is a character who kind of exists within spaces, you know, there is the Japanese and the Caucasian side as well. And at its core, and, you know, I think on screen, as a young woman, she's like still kind of coming into her own and like trying to find herself as well. So I think that it felt like a nice layer to her that, you know, she's still trying to, I don't know, like she's existing within spaces and has a discomfort within herself that she is trying to work through. And that felt kind of reflective of my own kind of, you know, coming to fruition in a way. Yeah.
1: I love that. And one of the other things we really noticed, which was quite beautiful, is the queer relationship is remarkably healthy compared to everything else that's going on. Was that on purpose?
9: Well, you know, there's always a consideration because, of course, the kind of cliche is that, oh, you know, queer relationships always end in doom and gloom, which I guess we haven't quite subverted in this film. But yeah, I really wanted a sense that there is an opportunity for something really real, you know, and there is an opportunity for Hannah to create something with Alanya and connect with her in this very genuine way. But then, of course, you know, her shame kind of becomes a barrier to that. And there's like a self-destructiveness that the shame is driving. So, yeah, I mean, I really, it was really important to me that, like, you know, all of her attempts to lose weight, you know, are actually becoming obstacles for her in terms of, like, actually finding or connecting with Alanya in the way that she wants to. And again, like, in the sense of saccharine as a title, I really loved this idea of, you know, what we project onto our objects of desire. And what is like the end point of that, right? And that's like to fully objectify someone and in Hannah's case, maybe render them an object in the darkest way possible. Yeah.
10: Does bringing so much of yourself to the screen, like you've brought yourself in other ways in films before, but this is like the most you've ever brought yourself to the screen in a character. Does that change your relationship to the release of the film? Does it make you more apprehensive or does it anything to that effect?
9: Yeah. Yeah. Well, yeah, I remember one of my producers before we embarked on making the film, she really sat me down and was like, are you sure you want to do this kind of thing? Like, you know, there's a certain, but of course it's just a, everything is so heightened on screen, you know, and it's really a starting point where you're trying to convey emotional truth, but like, you know, there's so much that you've brought in from other people in your life. Like, it's, you know, I certainly have never eaten anyone. So I think, and again, like, I think the extremeness of my upbringing, it just felt like the perfect conduit in which to tell the story. And it couldn't have been done any other way. So to a certain degree, it's harder because, you know, you are forced to look back on certain periods of your life. And I think what I tried to convey in the film, and which is like a, you know, of course, a big discussion about recovery, it's like, it's not linear, you know, often. So it's often something that you have to re-engage with in different ways in different, you know, times of your life. But I think it also gives you like a bit of, you can kind of be like a truth barometer for yourself. And when you're directing, you know, if it affects you in a certain way, you kind of go, yeah, you've hit on something that might actually help someone else. Yeah.
11: So in the film, men have a very minimal presence. was that a very intentional choice?
9: Yes and no. I think I'm just more drawn to stories about women, and clearly in Relic, it was kind of the same thing. You know, I think again, in Relic, there is a sense of, you know, it's mother, daughter, grandmother, but in a way it's kind of the same woman in different periods of her life. Right. So it just felt more cohesive emotionally to keep it the three of them. Whereas in this, again, it's so much about, her, that double kind of element of like her idealized self and the self that she is and what she's trying to leave behind. And of course the dad is, you know, present, but he is kind of almost ghost-like in his presence for most of the film. You know, he's kind of haunting the hallways. So yeah, I mean, it's definitely something that's come up a little bit, and, yeah, I don't know. There's enough films about men. It's fine.
1: Exactly. No, we found it lovely. Agreed. So after people walk out of Saccharine, I will get it right. What's the conversation you hope they're having in the car in the ride home afterwards?
9: Yeah, for sure. I mean, I think I see it as an optimistic film. And for me, a lot of it is so much about, you know, how do you arrive at self-love? Like, how do you have compassion for yourself? And I think it's something that we talk about a lot in, you know, just generally, and even more nowadays with, you know, mental health conversations. But it's something that always like eluded me. I was like, I don't really understand what that's about. Like, how do you do that? And I think through the process of recovery, it's like, oh, it's just looking at a previous version of yourself and just having empathy and compassion for that, you know, and for what that person was going through. So that's really what that, you know, garbage chute moment at the end for Hannah means to me. And I think, you know, as it ends, I hope that people can look at that as like, there's a way out, you know, like no matter how much you feel trapped by these walls you've built around yourself, no matter how isolated you feel, you know, connection and compassion are there's always going to be a way out of that. Yeah.
1: Mm. It's definitely what I took out of it, because it's funny, over the last few weeks before I even knew this movie was coming out, I've been going through that whole, like, I haven't lost enough weight. How much more can I lose? Why am I losing this? I've been doing a lot of that thinking. So this really helped with that kind of thought. So, yeah.
9: I'm so glad to hear that. Yeah. And it's funny how much that's just like a neurological pathway, right? Mm. And no matter how much work you think you've done, you can kind of slip back into that kind of loop. But yeah, I think it was super important to me to my view of the world isn't nihilistic, and I don't want to like project that at all. So it's, hopefully hopeful to people.
1: No, it's a beautiful conversation starter.
11: My unexpected takeaway from this film is that I want to actually now make sure I donate my body to science.
9: So. Yeah, that's such a good call, actually, like the body and its inherent worth, right? Mm-hmm. And so beautiful that they actually do these memorial services at universities where they invite the families, and, you know, there's a real respect that's shown to the donors, which is great.
1: Mm, agree completely. That was amazing. Well, thank you so much.
9: Yeah, thank you.
1: For letting us A, watch your movie and be embodied in it, Natalie, like in more than one way.
9: Maybe too much.
1: Never too much, never too much. And we really enjoy watching it. Well, I did.
9: Yeah, thanks so much for having me. That's so nice.
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11: 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In today's show, we talk about Heartstopper Forever. We share our initial picks for the Melbourne International Film Festival. We deep dive into the current horror phenomenon obsession, and our very special guest is editor Jill Bilcock. Jill is being celebrated by ACME and are currently screening some of her most iconic films she has worked on, including Head On, Muriel's Wedding, Strictly Ballroom, and Romeo and Juliet. First up, Heartstopper Forever, which is the feature-length film now streaming on Netflix and which continues the much-loved series Heartstopper. And, well, if you don't know the story, and I confess I didn't know it until this week, the story is about Nick and Charles, who are inseparable, but with Nick preparing to leave for university and Charlie finding new independence at school, the reality of a long-distance relationship begins to weigh on them. Doubts take hold and their relationship faces its biggest challenges yet. Meanwhile, their friends are also navigating the ups and downs of love and friendship, confronting the bittersweet challenges of growing up and moving on. Can first loves ever really last forever? Here is the trailer for Heartstopper Forever.
12: Everyone thinks teenage relationships don't last. Guess I'm an optimist then.

0: Jake always thinks about the future. It's like he's there in his mind already, trying to stop a mistake that hasn't happened yet. Never used to think about the future at all.
1: It's because you were too busy surviving.
2: You were just flirting with my boyfriend.
3: Nick!
2: Who even am I? If you don't need me anymore,
3: I want you to be happy.
4: I'm only happy when I'm with you.
3: I don't think that's how it should be.
4: I need you to be okay without me.
0: It's not as sad as you think.
5: All of us, whether we're together or not, the love that connects us will never break. We built it, and it built us.
4: We look after each other, don't we?
3: Always.

0: Alistair, now
1: Yes.
0: I mentioned in the intro, I've not seen Heartstopper forever. I my little bit of research looks like it's absolutely gorgeous. And well, the team absolutely loves it. Alistair, why do you love Heartstopper so much?
1: I think it's if you follow Netflix's original British shows alongside Sex Education, this was the other really, really big one that caught on in a really big way. And also, like, that show is very, very gay. It does, you know, the last season did earn a lot of meme reactions to Is Everybody Gay? The Inside Out meme from Joan Cusack. Because, yeah, this show has no apologies throwing gay, bi, trans, the whole spectrum into this show, asexual, fusing them together and exploring everyone. And it is done in a really well-told and organic way. It is actually an adaptation from Alice Oseman's webcomic and graphic novel that also ran for 3 seasons, and the show's done a similar thing. But instead of a final season, we got a movie, which I have conflicted feelings about, because it definitely feels like a season wedged into a 90-minute feature film, which is not the worst thing in the world. It was kind of nice to sit down and just watch it all finish. There were some Olivia Colman did not come back, unfortunately, this season, which was probably the biggest. She just added a real depth to anything that she's in. And this show, her being the supportive mum, just it just felt a little bit emptier without her there. But it did kind of, you know, this movie kind of does really just focus on Charlie and Nick. And when you think about one person, you know, going away to college, the other staying behind, there's a trope there that you're expecting. And this doesn't follow that trope, which I was really, really happy to see. It did really follow, you know, the timeline of how will they make this work, and really focus on, you know, Charlie as a character struggles a lot with bulimia and self-image. And last season was, you know, his complete breakdown and recovery through that. And this season we get to actually see Nick, who's usually the strong, you know, leading man, have his doubts and breakdown and questioning, and him having to rely on Charlie to be his strength, which we have not seen before. It is really, really well told, but at times it does feel like they really have compressed what their original plan was for this finale, but it's still definitely worth every minute of watching.
0: What I'm really amazed about is how young the cast is. I mean, it started back in, 2022, and they were teenagers when it started, and now they're, early 20s. And even from the clips and the interviews that I saw in preparing for today, I was really impressed by how thoughtful they were and what amazing actors they were. I mean, do you know much more about these actors and what else they've done? I mean, you mentioned Olivia Colman, so clearly a stellar cast.
1: Yes. So, yeah, obviously she's probably the most well-known actor when the show started, which I think definitely helped, similar to how Gillian Anderson helped Sex Education with people recognizing who they were. So the main, you know, the main two leads, Kit Connor and Joe Locke. So Joe Locke has moved into the Marvel universe. So he was in the Agatha All Along show, and he's now been confirmed to continue that role, which is really, really exciting. And Kit Connor, who has hit the gym and become a massive gay icon, he's been in Rocket Man. He was in the His Dark Materials series. I think he's got he's done voice work in The Wild Robot, some video games as well. But he's got 7 upcoming projects happening. So there's, you know, a really, really, I think, solid future for these two guys who've just made everyone that watches this show just absolutely fall in love with them.
0: And I also found it interesting that online, and I don't know if it's an age thing, a lot of speculation about them personally and this, you know, this whole thing about do you have to be queer to play queer? What are your thoughts about this whole online speculation about them and, you know, their privacy around that.
1: If you've watched the show, so this is a show that has a lot of graphic sex scenes. So their personal sexuality kind of is their business, I think, as real people in the real world. But how they're portraying this, you can definitely tell that they've either really, really good actors or they have definitely gone through this kind of the shame of coming out of being at an all-boys school and not feeling comfortable to do that and being surrounded by people who don't accept you. So at the beginning of the show, when Charlie first, you know, comes out, he's the first person in his school to come out and kind of creates this ripple effect in the rest of the school. You know, he's this tiny, scrawny little boy who's, you know, an easy target to get picked on.
0: Mm-hmm.
1: And yeah, you can definitely tell that it was, you know, probably highly, highly personal to him. But yeah, there's also been a lot of speculation. Are they a couple in real life? Because they're right. also very always seen out together, similar to the Heated Rivalry guys.
0: Mm-hmm.
1: And because their connection on screen is so strong and so believable, you can understand why you could blur those lines between the TV show and real life.
0: It's interesting about that because I just wonder if that helps fans extend the universe of the story, given that they are young and seems to be aimed at a young, they're older than young adult, aren't they? I mean, a young adult is what, mid-teens, or are they aimed for a young adult audience?
1: This show is bizarre because you could definitely watch it as, you know, that mid, probably like that 14, 15-year-old. You could start to watch it because mm-hmm. it doesn't start to get raunchy until the later seasons. But yeah, like, you know, people my age also are like lapping it up. Similar to, I keep comparing it to this, but it's very, very similar to the Sex Education.
0: Okay.
1: It just has a wide appeal for anyone who's ever felt othered. And because the other characters that are, you know, really, really fill out the rainbow of this show, they're not done a disservice by not being the leads. They're still given plenty of screen time. Their characters are, you know, fully developed. This movie really hones in on, I think, what the time that we're going through at the moment with trans rights being stripped away. And it does spend a really, really good chunk of time focusing on the trans character in the show and how they're feeling, how they're coping. The Pride Parade in the show just focuses on the trans float, which I think was such a really, really good idea and very, very poignant for this moment in time.
0: Yeah, amazing. What other like films or show? I mean, you mentioned Sex Education, but are there any other films that, you know, if you like that film, you'd really like Heartstopper Forever or just the series? Because I suppose you can just binge watch the whole series now when the, you know, and then watch Heartstopper Forever as a finale.
1: Yeah, exactly. It's all out now. So if you haven't seen it, I'm very, very jealous that you can just sit down and watch the whole thing from start to finish because, yeah, we've waited years between seasons.
0: Right.
1: But like, you know, any true Netflix show, the seasons aren't long, you know, 8 to 10 episodes per season. So it's very, very digestible. But yeah, obviously Sex Education is the best thing to compare it to. But it also kind of has this anime, and that's such a weird comparison, but this little anime touch to it that the graphic novel had.
0: Okay.
1: So, but yeah, so the original story does have a lot of manga and anime influence, and things when there's quiet moments in the show and in this film, there are cartoon overlays that go over the characters and scenes to kind of reflect what's happening. So it also does have that appeal to that crowd as well.
0: Well, you usually convince me of seeing films, so I'm definitely going to put Heartstopper Forever on my list. And as we mentioned, Heartstopper Forever is now streaming on Netflix. You're on Outtakes with Alistair and Demetra, and coming up after the break, we have our interview with editor Jill Bilcock.
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0: Welcome back to Outtakes with Alistair and Demetra. ACME is currently bringing together some of the most iconic films of Australian cinema in its celebration of Australian editor Jill Bilcock's bold and rhythmic editing style. Across more than five decades of filmmaking, editor Jill Bilcock has shaped some of the most defining works of Australian cinema, helping establish the visual energy and international success of some of our community's favourite films, including Strictly Ballroom, Romeo and Juliet, Muriel's Wedding, and Head On, which are all currently screening at ACME. Jill Bilcock has worked with some of the great directors, including Fred Skepsey, Richard Lowenstein, Sue Brooks, Jocelyn Moorhouse, and Baz Luhrmann, and received an Academy Award nomination for Moulin Rouge, together with multiple BAFTA, AFI, and ACTA nominations and awards. In 2018, Jill was appointed the Companion of the Order of Australia. Jill Bilcock, welcome to Outtakes.
6: Thank you very much for having me.
0: Let's start with a big question. How do you describe the art of editing film?
6: The secret is to learn about your director. If you're the editor, it's incredibly important to understand their story. I'm not supposed to be telling my story through the material that's been given to me, but I should be the number one support to bringing that vision to the to the public.
0: And do you have a particular way that you have learnt to understand, you know, what is the point of view of the director of a particular story? Because your films cross so many different styles and flavours.
6: Well, that keeps me sane, always going, chopping and changing. And also it gives me, a big hurdle to jump each time. And it's terrifying every time you start a movie, and just as it is for those that

0: Australian films in particular that are so special to our community, the LGBTIQA plus community, you know, going from Strictly Ballroom and Romeo and Juliet, Muriel's Wedding and Head On and so many other fabulous films. Have you ever noticed any thread that runs through, that kind of connects those films for you personally on your journey as a creative?
1: I think that there's always a character that's highly sensitive, looking for recognition. I don't think that's me probably, but but I think, oh look, we all want that, don't we? But I think that Head On was quite a difficult story to tell and to come to grips with, you know, because some of it I found hard to cut. I found it quite confronting at times where, say, Strictly Ballroom, probably I don't think I would ever have such a happy experience making a film, joyful experience making a film with people doing something for the first time, and also being able to help and give something, you know, keep it secure as we were making it, because we didn't have a lot of money, we didn't have a lot of support. But even Baz says it'll never be like that again, Jill. Because we used to get people leaving food on my veranda for us.
0: Oh.
1: Things like that, anonymous people doing stuff. So it was a very sort of special occasion, with people coming out of the theatre trying to adapt something that was only on the stage to film. And they all lived here in my house in Brunswick, and we kind of just made our own way. You know, everybody has their own way of doing things. And then you work with Anna, and she's such a, you know, a very clever, clever director. And also, I would never try to imagine what her, you know, 100% of her thoughts and drive are, but I have to try and tune into what that is as a much more, not like Baz, who's so flamboyant and out there and, you know, let's dress up and all go into town, you know. Anna's not that. She was a serious filmmaker, and I saw her first little film that she'd made. I can tell she had an amazing talent. And also, when you meet her, you know, she's very commanding, even in her presence.
0: And do you have directors sit with you whilst you're editing, or do you tell them to go away and then present to them a scene or a sequence?
1: It's always very different. You choose the style you wish with. But what you do is you do an assembly anyway of as it comes in day for day, and you try and get it roughly as good as you can before they see the first cut. And, you know, some people they find it very difficult, like PJ Hogan on Muriel's Wedding couldn't stay in the room. And that's just him. That's his turmoil of, you know, seeing what he's done and what are we going to do now? Because you've still got to go through the material and find the gold. You don't have time often while it's being shot, and you really do start to sculpt it and put it together and, you know, make something special. That everybody needs to go further than they intended, I find, on a film. You've got to push yourself into a place that you've never been before.
0: Okay.
1: And that's what it's about. Changing directors stylistically and also stories that have totally different content.
0: It's interesting you say that, because it probably feeds into a question I wanted to ask you is, you know, you often mentor not just assistant editors but also filmmakers, and what is that advice that you give to anyone who comes across your path?
1: Well, I don't sort of give them advice, but I make them do things that they wouldn't normally do, like I want you to go through every bit of film and just look before they even use the clapperboard. There might be something there. There might be a wide shot before the camera moved around that we're missing of a house, stuff like that. I push them into having to really dig deep, and also make sure that the editing room is happy and they all get on, because they really do work terribly, terribly hard. And there's a lot of requests that I make of them, and it usually they've all gone on. Most of my first assistants have gone on to be editors, and one at the moment is a film is coming out on based on the story of her growing up, which is about having kidney cancer, and it's a hilarious comedy. And she's in England now, because the last place I worked with her, I took her to England, and

0: stayed there, but she's working with a very young English director called George Jacques. And they just made a film called Sunny Dancer, which is cancer kids' word for or title for being sent away to chemo camp. And kids that have necessarily maybe not a future ahead behave in a way that's full of fun and extraordinary. So it's a great comedy.
1: That's amazing.
0: Which you wouldn't expect about cancer.
1: No.
0: So, but a lot. And another one is another first assistant is working with Rebel Wilson. You know, most of them have gone on to work as editors, and that makes me feel really happy. And I think it's just about trust, really, in the end, isn't it?
1: Always.
0: When you're working with people.
1: Always.
0: Yeah. And knowing that they've got something different to say than you have.
1: That's important, isn't it, to keep an open mind in that regard?
0: Absolutely.
1: 50 years, I think that's part of the celebration of 50 years of you working in film. So you've seen the change from film to digital files. Have you found it has simply the fact of it, we have digital files and digital filming, has that changed for you the way of telling stories with film?
0: I think it actually gives you more creativity. You know, you can actually, I changed on a film called IQ to digital. And, you know, I'd sit there and I'd think, this machine is really not doing what it's supposed to do. And in the end, you just got to understand it's not the machine, it's you. So you've really got to, you know, you've got to adapt. And it's been great because I've been able to send somebody, you know, an assistant away and say, just only get me this line. And I want to see every line one after the other so I can compare them because I'm not happy with the way this scene's going. And it doesn't take long, you know, for somebody to do that when you're in a non-linear situation. It would be hideous. I would never have done that on film. I'd get much more to work with non-linear.
1: Do you go on set as the editor? I mean, do you like going on set or do you prefer to stay away?
0: I hate it.
1: Why is that?
0: Well, what's the point if you go out there and they've just spent millions of dollars on all these extras and then you want to cut it out? You don't want that emotional stress. As you say, you have to come down at 5 o'clock every day and I go, oh, God. Right, okay. 5 o'clock with him was the start of a new day, even though he'd done a full day of shooting. Sometimes he'd just keep everybody working on Moulin Rouge, you know, dance again, dance harder, faster, whatever. So, look, I find that I don't mind if I need to go down and help occasionally, but I actually find it very intimidating and I don't want it to affect my choices.
1: What has been, whether it's on set or in the editing room, what has been one of the funniest moments you've experienced making films?
0: Oh, okay. Funniest. Do you mean in a picture or just in the edit room?
1: In the edit room. Can you give us some behind-the-scenes anecdotes?
0: Oh, sure. Okay. Well, I had to sit with Baz while he was dyeing his hair silver.
1: Right.
0: He was having... We have massages. We have everything happening, you know. I had to cut a window in my edit room in Sydney so I could get out occasionally. The steps on the other side. Because food... I was never allowed to go to lunch. And often directors like you to be with them at lunchtime, be with you during the day while you're cutting. They don't want to sort of lose their momentum or something. I don't know what it's about. Maybe they just want to cage an animal. And I don't know. It's just, you know, that's why I had to make a window to climb out of.
1: That's I've never heard that before. That's amazing.
0: Well, it's intense cutting a film and it can go on forever because you're never quite happy and you've just got to keep doing it. Nobody really cuts a first cut and just sticks it up on the screen. There's much more work to be done. You know, you've got to bring in music, you've got to bring in all sorts of stuff. And you've got to sometimes change, redo people's performance by re-recording them, or the script may not be quite working. You've got to change their voice and play it over somebody else's face. You know, there are lots of tricks you can get up to improve an edit in the later stages when the director comes to join you. Films aren't necessarily made just on the set. There's so much more work to it.
1: Jill, what would you say would be one of your proudest sequence in a film?
0: I think it's Romeo and Juliet.
1: Yeah.
0: The opening of that's one of my proudest moments because we conquered something that was almost impossible to do, which is bring in the youth to language that they wouldn't possibly have had access to. And it's not just those that went on to do it at school. It touched everybody. I think that's very important. I worked on it forever and ever and ever. You know, the reason why there's so many graphics and constantly beating things home is because of the language of Shakespeare, to grab that young audience and so that they remember Montague, Capulet, who these people are. You go over and over and over again and you just, you know, belt it down their throats constantly, that so that they can understand the language and the use of putting lines of language up sometimes in those. The opening sequence is all about capturing the younger audience.
1: Right.
0: And the first 14 minutes is probably one of the proudest bit of film editing I've done.
1: In wrapping up, because our time has just quickly evaporated, is there something that you're currently working on?
0: I've just been helping. I just do notes at the moment and can quickly just say that whole scene needs to go, you know, or how to make it better. Just give notes. Definitely not at 78 really wanting to keep editing because it is very stressful.
1: Right.
0: A high, you need lower energy and you don't get much sleep when you edit. You live it in your dreams. Every day you walk around, you hear it, the same lines. It's totally all-encompassing as far as I'm concerned.
1: So it sounds like it takes over your life.
0: It does.
1: Well, thank you because, you know, you've made some of the most amazing films and so, like, helped define Australian culture in particular, which is such a special thing that we need.
0: Absolutely. Absolutely. I agree completely. It's wonderful seeing Australian stories and, you know, also working with people like Working Dog on the Dish is an extraordinary experience because you're dealing with people that are in command of comedy every day. And, you know, I learn from them and I can teach them some film tricks on how to, you know, enhance their comedy, things like that. And I've just been very lucky to work with some extremely clever and imaginative people.
1: Yeah, right across the board, Fred Skepsis.
0: Absolutely.
1: Richard Lowenstein.
0: Absolutely.
1: Sue Brooks.
0: Well, Fred took took a chance on me on Evil Angels.
1: Yep.
0: That was meant to be an international editor.
1: Right.
0: And they weren't available. So it was I was only meant to be doing the TV screens.
1: But with Evil Angels, I can't imagine anyone other than an Australian editor being involved in crafting that story, given it is another cultural moment for Australia.
0: You're absolutely right. It should be an Australian. And it all worked in the end anyway.
1: Yes.
0: So, and it was an incredible experience. And Sam was amazing doing what he did.
1: Yes.
0: And dealing with Meryl because she was a superstar and taking up all the energy for press, etc. You know, these things are big learning curves for all of us.
1: Is there anything else that you would like to add and say to many of your adoring fans in the LGBTIQA plus community?
0: We just need to keep going, making movies that are enjoyable and we need to push the limits more.
1: And that was our interview with Jill Bilcock. Check out the ACME website for the films currently screening as part of ACME's focus on Jill Bilcock, including Romeo and Juliet, Head On, Dogs in Space, starring Michael Hutchins, Elizabeth, Strictly Ballroom, Muriel's Wedding. And there's also this wonderful documentary about Jill, which I highly recommend, called Dancing the Invisible, that you can watch online via the ACME website at acme.net.au. You're with Demetra and Alistair on Outtakes.
2: Tune in to Science Queries, where Dr. Kat puts science under the microscope and brings the joys of discovery to the airwaves. What actually is quantum theory? Why is the sky blue? How do we fight off infections? Every week, explore everything from the ever-expanding massive cosmos to microscopic cells in our bodies and hear from trailblazing queers working in science, technology, engineering, and mathematics. It's curious and it's fabulous. Every Tuesday at 6 p.m. here on Joy. 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
1: You're on Outtakes with Alistair and Demetra. And we've come to the part of the show now that we are going to attempt to talk about which films we are going to see for the Melbourne International Film Festival, which is on 6 August through to 23 August. And well, last week on the show, our guest was Al Kossa, the artistic director of MIFF. Alistair, I don't know where to begin with how do we talk about Melbourne International Film Festival.
3: Every year it's like trying to eat the world's largest hamburger all at once. There's so many films, over 300, I believe, this year.
1: Oh, my.
3: How do you possibly try to highlight what to see and what not to see? And that's always the biggest question, is trying to find, you know, articles and insights, talking to friends and industry insiders and trying to figure out, you know, we've got a limited time and some movies only have one or two showings and they book out super, super fast. If you don't jump onto it, as I experienced the other night, how do you begin? I guess this year, MIFF have finally, and I'm really bummed that I didn't get to chat to Al Kossa and congratulate him, finally we have filters on the website. So there is a filter for queer films. There's a filter for films led by women. There's many others, but those are the two that I would focus on primarily.
1: Yep.
3: And, you know, it's something that I've been talking about every time we get him on the show and shaming him. So I'm very happy that we finally have that this year. But yeah, when I did the filter, I only really found 6 films that really stood out to me personally that I've booked. And I fear there's going to be many nights ahead of me trying to find more. Just see a wide range of films that I perhaps won't see anywhere else.
1: Yeah, well, the filters, there's also films that deal with gender. And there's not an LGBT, but there's sexuality. But even then, because you will not get all the films, I don't think, because I picked up a paper version of the program.
3: Yes.
1: And I went diligently through and read each of the synopses and tried to guess. Some of them say they are queer, right?
3: Yeah,
1: so I put a little cue next to it, you know, on the little list, like I have a method. But even then, and then when I listened to Al Kossa's interview with Conrad, he mentioned some more films. I go, I didn't have that one on my cue list, so I had to add that. So, but in answer to your question, I've got so many. I've got like, I don't know, 20 films, and there is no way I'm seeing 20 films. As much as my brain thinks it can see 20 films, I think physically I don't think I can.
3: Yeah.
1: But there are some absolute gems, of course. And this is, I think this is the wonderful thing with Melbourne International Film Festival, is that, quite frankly, just go see anything. It doesn't really matter. I mean, you could pick, like, this is a time I can go, or I could, you know, sneak out from work in the middle of the day maybe and just catch a film. but you do need to book, because they do sell out, because the program is quite incredible. And speaking of sell out, and I'm wondering if this is the same film we're talking about, there's a restoration of a film called Medea, right, like the opera, starring Maria Callas, the only film she was ever in, directed by Pier Paolo Pasolini. I mean, how queer adjacent is that film? I mean, with a capital queer adjacent, you know. But it's part of a program strand about a filmmaker, Ulrich Ottinger, and I'm hoping that it will, on another show we'll talk more about that program strand of a very out queer filmmaker, female queer filmmaker, and it's called Radical Travels. Was that the one that you missed out on, Alistair?
3: No, the one that I missed out on was an Australian film. Called The Fox, and it only got 2 screenings, and one of the screenings is one of the MIFF food.
1: Okay.
3: So where you go to a restaurant, get a really, really good meal, and then see the movie, and it's part of a package. So they only had 2 screenings, and they're all gone.
1: Of course.
3: And I looked at this maybe 2 hours after the tickets were released, all gone.
1: Oh, and of course, it's got these animal characters that are voiced by, for example, Olivia Colman. Is that correct?
3: And, you know, can I say the late, great Sam Neill voices the magpie. It's also got Emily Browning, Jai Courtney, Miranda Otto. So stellar cast. And it's touted as an Australian black comedy, which is just very intriguing to me. But yeah, Libby Coleman.
1: There are an amazing array of films and a fantastic array of Aussie films. A film that I've earmarked is called On the Road, which is a Mexican-Spanish co-production. And it won last year's Venice Queer Lion Award, and it follows a drifter who goes on the run and finds a meaningful spark with a middle-aged truck driver. And this is one of the reasons I love film. It also takes you to places that, you know, a beautiful film to take us away, you know, hopefully from this Melbourne cold, because that's the other thing it's films are great to do. And a queer film at that, of course, you know, really a film that deals with hyper-masculine, you know, blue-collar attitudes. So something that is really wonderful to see our community exploring those questions.
3: Speaking of blue-collar, one that I have book tickets for is called French Film. In English, it's called Flesh and Fuel. And, yeah, it's about a lonely French trucker's life on the road when he encounters a Polish truck driver. Feelings develop and a chance at love and having a connection. This just sounds amazing. And, you know, the Letterboxd ratings for those who have seen it at a festival in France are really, really high. So I'm very, very excited to see that one. And anything French, hopefully it's all in French and subtitled, because I can just sit there and listen and be like, oh.
1: Another film that caught my attention, although I became aware of it a couple of months ago, called A Rupture, and it's got Charlie XCX in it, and it came to my attention. The director is called Peter Ose, and he describes the film as like a bubble table. And I just love the idea of a film that sort of wanders along. It's about Charlie XCX plays a British tourist going into Warsaw with an old friend, and then reconnects with an old friend, and who takes her onto this, you know, crazy party life, and her and Charlie XCX's character's boyfriend, I think fiance, is sort of wondering where the hell did my girlfriend go. But I'm become a fan of Charlie XCX from the moment. I am becoming a massive fan of her in films, because in the moment she was just brilliant. So I'm looking forward to seeing A Rupture, as well as, you know, this particular filmmaker, Peter Ose, who I've not seen any of his other films, but just his style of filmmaking, which is kind of, I don't know, from the trailer, it seems like kind of a cinema verite city film, you know, really character driven. So I'm looking forward to that. Look, can we call that queer adjacent, maybe?
3: Yes, queer, yeah. 100%.
1: All right, cool.
3: Yeah, she's ours, it's fine.
1: Okay, cool. I love it.
3: Another big one with star power, The Man I Love, is another big festival hit that's been making the rounds. So I'm very, very excited that we have it here. It's directed by Ira Sachs and stars Rami Malek. So yeah, the late 1980s New York, a theatre artist living with HIV, takes on one possibly last great role. This has been getting like rave reviews, like ridiculously good. So I'm very, very interested and intrigued for this one. You know, it was at SFF last year, which is huge. So I think this one is also one that you need to book quickly because there's only a couple of screenings. And the one that I was in was selling fast, and that was a couple of days ago. So please, if you do want to see that, book sooner rather than later.
1: Also, there are a great range of documentaries, and one of them that caught my eye, it's an older documentary called Portrait of Jason, and it's by a director called Shirley Clarke. And wow, late 60s this documentary was made, and Shirley Clarke made a lot of queer cinema, and this one is about a New York hustler, would-be cabaret star and raconteur supreme, Jason Holliday, who delivers a monologue for the ages, as the description goes. And it's set in New York's Hotel Chelsea. So really fascinating to see what queer life was like back in the late 60s. I quite find that quite interesting. And it's hard to find these films. And again, this is the amazing thing with MIFF. We're very fortunate that new and old films are brought to our cinemas here in Melbourne. Oh, and there's also an online component I noticed. So, yeah. So if you can't make it to a cinema, and there's also a regional component as well. So check out the program for films that are not only screening online, but could also be in regional locations rather than just in the Melbourne CBD.
3: Taking a wild turn, this will be my last pick for this show. It's called Gym Queen. Now, this again is a French animated film. So I think French is my year this year.
1: Okay.
3: I do want to read the full synopsis, just I want your reaction. So when heterosis, a mysterious virus that turns gay men straight, sweeps through the Parisian gay scene, Jim, the six-packed sovereign of the Gym Queens, goes from pride royalty to social outcast, with only Lucian, a freshly out twink with more heart than abs, still by his side. Jim must race to find a cure before the disease erases the community that once worshipped him.
1: Oh, brilliant.
3: I'm so excited.
1: Brilliant.
3: I'm so ridiculously excited for this. The animation looks really similar to Lesbian Space Princess.
1: Okay.
3: So that's what first drew my eye. And then I read the synopsis, the ratings on Letterboxd. The lowest rating is 4. So I'm really, really out of 5. Okay. So I'm really, really excited to see this. Once again, it looks like it has done the festival circuit in France, which is cool. So I'm very, very intrigued and excited for that one. It seems like a wild choice.
1: There'll be more to come, we hope to share, as we probably discover some other wonderful gems. But can't emphasize enough, if you are in Melbourne or you can access online, please check something out and enjoy the wonderful festival of film that it is.
3: Just, I think, finally on MIFF, like if you know of a film that's showing that we haven't talked about or maybe don't know about because it's not on the front page, please send us a message and let us know. Because, you know, the joy of MIFF is discovery, right? Finding out films at the last minute or weeks before. Last year, I, you know, was literally walking out of a film and ran into a friend who was like, oh, you need to go see this movie. It was showing in 20 minutes. And I jumped on the app, booked a ticket, went. So glad I did because it was one of my favorites. So, yeah, if you hear of anything or know of anything that we maybe didn't mention, please send us a message and let us know. We would love to hear from you.
1: Yeah. So they can reach us on our socials on Instagram or email us outtakes@joy.org.au. We'd love to hear from you. You're on Outtakes with Demetra and Alistair. And coming up after this break, we will talk about a current phenomenal film obsession.
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1: You're on Outtakes with Alistair and Demetra, and now we're going to talk about the current box office phenomenon, obsession. I mean, it's impossible not to see it now. I saw it this week with a friend of mine who, it's her third time actually seeing it. She was insistent that I go and see it. Now, Obsession is a supernatural horror film written, directed, and edited by Curry Barker. The film follows Bear, a music store employee who buys a supernatural toy, the One Wish Willow, that grants his wish for his friend Nikki to fall in love with him, resulting in deadly and sinister consequences. Here's the trailer for Obsession.
8: Have you ever actually, like, flirted with Nikki?
9: I'm gonna go get some chops.
8: I'll come with you. If she means this much to you, and I know she does, say, Nikki, I think we should grab a drink sometime.
10: Nikki, wait, I was gonna ask you,
9: What?
10: I lost my train of thought.
9: Hi.
10: Good night. What else?
8: Why?
10: One wish, Willow. You only get one wish. I wish Nikki Freeman loved me more than anyone in the entire world.
11: I love you so, so, so, so, so much. A love only the branch of a willow tree could conjure.
12: It's weird how you two are dating all of a sudden. Like, super dating.
10: I think Nikki is going through something.
13: Like, what? Is she okay?
10: No.
14: Jeez, what kind of spell did you put on her?
13: Calling to see if there's a way I can cancel a wish.
15: I'm sorry, we don't really do that.
13: So she's just stuck like this forever?
15: Well, yeah, I mean, as long as you live.
13: As long as I live.
1: That was a trailer for Obsession. Now, Alistair, I'm very proud to tell you that I went and saw Obsession because, as you know, I don't really like horror films. When did you see Obsession, and what were your first thoughts about it?
3: Well, first of all, very, very proud that you went to see it. I know how you are with horror. So I was very, very excited to hear that you did, and you went and saw it at the cinema and didn't just watch it at home. So very, very proud. So yeah, I first saw this, I think a month before it came out at a media screening. I hadn't really heard much about it. So I went in quite blind and was just blown away. I could not believe how good this film was for a film made on a budget of, I think it was like 700K.
1: Yeah, under a mil.
3: Just insane. The box office is nearly at $500 million.
1: Yes.
3: Like, what? That's a return. It does have one notable actor, and fortunately they were probably the highlight of the film for most people. So Inde Navarrete, so she is the main character of the film. She was also in the TV show Superman and Lois, and this is her next project that has definitely catapulted her into the limelight.
1: Yeah, amazing performances, an amazingly written film. Yeah, you're right. I do not like horror, but I couldn't resist to watch this, and you definitely have to see it in a cinema. In fact, it's currently streaming as well, but it's also still playing in the cinema, so it just says how successful this film is. But amazing performances, and also what I really am impressed by is how you are in this mid-realm of with the characters, like you kind of feel for them, you empathize with them, but then you feel, well, now you deserve what you're copying. And every single character, I think that speaks a lot to the power of how it's written and made and performed, of course. I was particularly impressed by the sound design as well. I think that is, I mean, unless you've got a really great sound system at home, I think that's another reason to see it at the cinema, because you really felt the film through the sound. Have you seen the film more than once?
3: So I saw it twice in the cinema.
1: Okay.
3: And then I watched it once at home, because the at-home edition, if you buy it on Apple TV, you get an extended cut.
1: Oh.
3: So I made sure that I bought that.
1: Yeah.
3: Because I wanted to see the extra scenes, because it was the most horror and violent scenes that were extended that were cut from the theatrical cut. So I did want to have that, just see what the difference was. Look, honestly, it's not a huge difference. But I did enjoy both experiences at home and in cinema. I think in cinema was why we go to the movies, right? Mm. That collective experience of something you weren't expecting to be incredible. And there's so many moments in this when you hear people laugh and you realize that their personality is, when I'm uncomfortable, I laugh. And other people who scream and cover their eyes and physically recoil. Like, I love, love, love all of that stuff.
1: Yeah.
3: So it's just so refreshing, because I think the last few years we've been, you know, just absolutely pounded with horror movies, so many, and so many sequels, reboots, franchises, and to get something so fresh and original but still feels like a classic horror trope but done in such a fresh way is just, it's just been an incredible year. Like, we were, I think we were talking about this movie in April when it came out, and we're in August.
1: Amazing.
3: And, sorry, nearly in August, and it's still in cinemas. Like, that is unheard of.
1: That's the paranoid. My understanding is that the marketing campaign has a lot of been word of mouth, which is what happened to me. I was out with a friend, and she was insisting that I see this film because she said it was so good. This is the friend who sent it a third time. And so I'm glad I did. And I also, you know, on reflecting on it, I thought that I kind of felt a way I feel when I watch Buffy, although scarier, much scarier. I mean, obviously Buffy was made for TV, wide release, and a younger audience. But I've sort of felt the same way, because the humor is fantastic, like unexpected humor, and yet crushing in terms of the story. This is why I can't believe how amazing this film is, like, in terms of a well-made film. And you know, I've done the deep dive, and there's so much behind-the-scenes footage as well online. And what's really gorgeous is a lot of the special effects are what we call in-camera or practical effects. So the real deal, like, even the car scenes, it's filmed in a studio garage, probably someone's garage, with a projection behind, or a really old school filmmaking. And I think that gives the film such an organic film. Yeah. It's so wonderful to see that, and a clear point of view as well. And just touching on what you said before about an original take on a genre, I saw Curry Barker talking about making the film and emphasizing the point of having that singular point of view, because it was only after it was at Toronto International Film Festival where it was picked up by Focus Features for, you know, $14-15 million, which was extraordinary, a distribution deal. So prior to that, it was an indie film. Untouched by corporate hands, it would seem. And here we are. Okay, yes, massive box office, but also brilliant filmmaking, which is always great to see.
3: And he's so young. I don't know if you know, but he's a YouTuber who made this film for practically nothing.
1: Yes.
3: And it doesn't look like it's made for nothing. Like,
1: no.
3: It still has that. It can go toe-to-toe with anything. Like, for this film to beat out franchises like Star Wars is just wild, wild. So well deserved, so well deserved. I don't think I've spoken to anyone who didn't like it. And even people like yourself who don't usually watch horror, there's definitely, I think, a lot to say about men, women, and relationships in this movie. That's probably a whole 10-hour podcast in itself.
1: Yes.
3: And yeah, it's just so disturbing, and you just don't stop thinking about it for days after you've seen it.
1: Yeah, I mean, it is how you touched on. I know that is a whole other discussion about, again, this feeling, this in-between phase, like, you know, how relationships are structured and the dynamics in relationships. And of course, you know, it's a film, it's a horror film, things are to the extreme. But when you pull it back to some basics, like watching someone sleep, I don't think I'm ever going to say in a romantic way, it was really lovely watching you sleep, because I'll always be thinking of obsession.
3: Standing in the corner in the shadows. Yeah. No.
1: So it's so clever. So clever. And making a wish, and you're careful what you wish for, I think, is a common phrase that we say. But wow, yeah, every time now I'm thinking of that, I'm going, oh, yeah, but, you know, look out for the consequences.
3: Yeah, yeah, definitely.
1: Also, please check out our colleagues, Geeks Out, because I think they've talked about Obsession quite recently. So, you know, please check out their discussion. Just goes to show what an absolute phenomenon this film is. So is there anything else, Alistair, you want to add about Obsession?
3: Oh, just, if you haven't seen it, go to the movies if you can and see it. I know everyone's probably lining up to see The Odyssey, but fortunately for you, if you go see Obsession, you might have a better chance of getting a ticket. But yeah, definitely check it out if you can, because as you said before, the sound design in a cinema is unmatched. It's just, the best way to see and experience this film.
1: That's it for another Outtakes. Thank you for joining us on this program. And thank you, Jill Bilcock, for being our special guest. 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

Yay. I'm not sure if I should accept that. It's my mother trying to FaceTime me. I'm going to have to decline, my dear mother. But if you'll... Well, she's not listening, but she's having a little respite. Not that I should talk about her health, but... Yeah, first night. So, she's FaceTiming me, wondering if I packed her toothpaste. She probably hasn't read my message yet. These are the goings on, the inner workings of the life of one Dyke on a mic. And it's me, Ruth. It is Dykes on Mics. Thanks so much to Cass for another excellent 3 hours worth of goo. You're listening to 4ZZZ here in Maganjin. And also, if you're listening down in Nam, you're listening to Joy 94.9. Look, I'm waiting on Sarah at the moment. So Sarah's been at work. We've all got busy lives and Sarah's running a bit late, but I will have a friend in the not-too-distant future. I'm super excited about that. I've got some great tracks lined up. I'm really pleased to hear new music from Melaleuca. That is going to be awesome. And some more really fun new music as well, both local and Oz. I don't think I've got an overseas song in there tonight. I might have a look through the overseas box and see what's happening. I think it's almost 100% Australian and local, which is super exciting. I also have a bit of an own goal song pick for you featuring, it's actually one of my favourite songs by this band, local band, featuring somebody that has been doing the most extraordinary glow-up of my courtyard in a landscaping sense. So I know they're listening, so I'm going to play a bit of an own goal, one of their songs that I truly, truly adore. And I've been playing some music with this person as well, so as a way of showing my appreciation. You know, when things are tough, it's really nice to have someone in your corner, isn't it? Hope you've got someone in your corner out there in Radio Land. I've also got a really great music debut, I guess. It is a single. I think we're going to be the first to play it, which is an honour and a pleasure, by the wonderful Sunny Coast band Love Thrills. We've got a new song for them, by them, called Toxic. Fantastic. And we're going to interview them. I've flung off the Zoom link. They're on the Sunny Coast and they're putting kids to bed and all sorts of stuff. So they're coming in via the Zoom. So we look forward to talking to, I think it might be, Jodes and Nissa from that band. So that's something to look forward to. I'm keen to hear about what's been going on for them. Look, there's other things. I've got an editor at large that has been submitting me suggestions for topics tonight. The suggestions so far are about lesbian porn and birds masturbating. So look, who knows in what direction this evening will go to for the next two hours. But look forward to those topics. Lesbian porn for lesbians by lesbians. So, and something about masturbation being very natural for birds. And look, it's very natural for everyone. There's nothing wrong with it, despite what some people say. What do you think? Text me in too. I'm a bit lonesome. I might also try and ring my mother back and be the ultimate daughter multitasker as well. I'm worried that she doesn't know where a toothpaste is. But if you want to text me in your thoughts about bird masturbation or anything else that's crossing your mind, or you want to keep me company and tell me a funny story, 0420626733. I'm on my lonesome for goodness knows how long. I mean, really, we're all alone, really, aren't we? I'd love to hear from you if you have the time and the inclination. And I'd also love to share
Oh, look, a big shout out also to all of those down at Victoria Park. I think there's been some big changes in the last few days with the turning off of the golf club house there, and you know, people showing up and with tools and diggers and premiers digging up dirt and flinging it around like they've didn't have enough Tonka trucks to play with when they were little. You know, take it up with the therapist. So, if anyone's been out there protesting and standing their ground and supporting the First Nations people down there with their efforts to try and have the place respected as it should, well, good on you. Well done. And, there's lots of people behind you. Look, I'm going to go to some music. I've picked up these two. I think it's one. Oh, yeah, okay. I've had a text already. It is calling me out a bit, but we'll we'll address it when I get back from playing this new music. I might talk about it now. I've had a text to just say to me that hanging up on my mother live on air, it should be added to the next edition of the Zed History Book. I know. Look, it is quite a feat, Owen, on the text line. What concerns me more is broadcasting my mother from a hospital without her knowing it. I'm not sure. I had a real moral conundrum, because in the interests of, you know, big money, big radio, if this was big money, big radio, they'd think nothing of pressing play on that call and broadcasting whatever came over the airwaves. And, you know, that's how the stars of big money, big radio end up with delays on their broadcasts. And so I thought, well, that's a massive ethical no-no and an issue, non-consensual interviewing. And then I thought, it's also really distressing to hang up on my mother when she doesn't know where her toothpaste is. These are the things that we're faced with, the conundrums. Maybe I would handle life better if I wasn't such a raging lesbian. Who knows? Anyway, Owen, there you go. That's what was going through my head. Thank you for your contribution. If you want to be like Owen and throw some moral conundrums at us, 0420626733. Let's go to some new music. I'm going to say this artist is called Okenyo, and this is ISO. It's a really lovely track, and we'll be back after this. And Sarah should be coming soon. I'm so excited. The sound of my own voice to myself is somewhat, it just feels more monotone than usual.

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0: Hello.
1: How are you?
0: I'm very well, thank you. I've caught my breath. I'm in the studio. It's good.
1: I'm so excited to see you. And I FaceTime back Elizabeth. She's had a nice dinner. Just for those playing at home, that I did hang up on my mother during the start. I started the show with the phone ringing.
0: Yeah,
1: because it was all going at once. And I've had a big day, so I didn't panic because I'm dead inside. And I did call her back. So she found the toothpaste for anybody playing at home as well. Mm-hmm. And she's had a nice dinner and she's happily popping up.
0: Lovely.
1: Yes. And then I predicted that you would arrive, Sarah, and you have.
0: My gosh, soothsayer.
1: Oh, I know.
0: Soothsayer, whatever that word is.
1: Oh, yeah.
0: Soothsayer?
1: Yeah.
0: Anyway.
1: I always think that sounds like the brand of a toothpaste.
0: Yeah.
1: You know.
0: Soothsayer.
1: Rather than someone that can read.
0: Because it's soothing for your sayer being your mouth, right?
1: I hear the word tooth as well.
0: Yeah.
1: For some reason.
0: Tooth.
1: Yeah.
0: Yeah.
1: I hear like a lispy gay man saying tooth.
0: Yeah.
1: Sorry.
0: Okay.
1: Sorry, gay man. Mm. I will now move on to birds masturbating, I think.
0: Lovely.
1: There's a bit of contention going around the bird community.
0: Mm.
1: I've got I've got advice from the VCA Animal Hospitals website, and it is often said that bird keepers have been advised, and this is what the VCA Animal Hospitals website says, to discourage masturbation in birds.
0: Mm.
1: But there is a new finding is that masturbation is not actually a negative response to captivity.
0: Yeah.
1: So people did think that birds were wanking themselves into happiness by being stuck in a cage.
0: Oh, okay.
1: Yeah.
0: And the response to that is discourage it instead of up in the cage like a weird.
1: Don't make yourself happy.
0: Yeah.
1: So it's actually, there's Dr. Chloe Hayes, an evolutionary ecologist at the University of Lancashire in Preston. It was widespread in birds and we found it's a perfectly natural and healthy behaviour. That's part of their repertoires of sexual behaviours.
0: Hmm.
1: Who would have thought?
0: Yeah.
1: That they didn't just start masturbating because they were locked up.
0: Mm. I think it's a very human, like the arrogance of humans, a very human thing to do to try and control animals' sexual behaviour like that.
1: Yes. So researchers historically assumed that the birds either did not masturbate at all or only did so under stress of captivity.
0: Mm.
1: Well, it's good that they're admitting that captivity is stressful.
0: Yeah. Yeah. Well, that's my first thought. I think, and then if they do something to make themselves happy when they're in this stressful situation, then you should discourage that. Seems awful, but anyway.
1: And the doctor said, you know, the behaviour is quite common. She had a pet cockatiel that masturbated all the time. And she said it was pretty obvious that the bird was masturbating.
0: Yeah.
1: So that's, so it's called avian onanism.
0: I find that really interesting. And I don't want to look up a video exactly, but I'm really curious, but it's made me realize how little I know about bird anatomy. I've never seen a bird penis or vulva.
1: Yeah, I don't know. I think,
0: So that's interesting.
1: Only slightly more male birds do it than female birds, but they're both having a good go at it.
0: Yeah.
1: Yeah.
0: Fair shake of the sauce bottle.
1: The smaller birds. I know. The smaller birds are more prolific masturbators than the bigger ones.
0: Just like dogs, right? Yeah. Usually those tiny little dogs just humping away.
1: They hump everything.
0: Yeah.
1: It's always the tiny ones you've got to watch out for. And so.
0: And they would even de-sex birds, it says.
1: Really?
0: Yeah. So in extreme cases, vets would give birds drugs or hormonal therapies. And there have even been cases of giving them surgery to completely de-sex them.
1: Oh, gosh. So males rub quite vigorously on their perch, a toy or a twig.
0: Okay.
1: Or on their owner's hand, foot or shoulder.

0: know how I would respond to a bird masturbating on my hand.
1: Oh my
0: god. Females tended to lift their tail and back onto convenient objects.
1: Mm, back
0: there,
1: it up.
0: There you go. So, yeah, there you go. It's actually natural, and you should just let birds be.
1: Yeah.
0: If they want to masturbate, they should be free to do it. So we must need to contact the VCA Animal Hospital and get them to update, because their website still says discourage masturbation behaviour using distraction and redirection. I mean, what would you do? Get a water pistol and just give it a cold shower.
1: Yeah. So,
0: physical hugging or scratching around the head is acceptable, but scratching, stroking or petting your bird around the back, rump and hind end may cause sexual stimulation. So you might accidentally
1: masturbating
0: the bird.
1: Yeah.
0: Oh, my gosh. That's frightening.
1: Oh, my goodness. I'm now just wondering. I mean, I haven't had a lot. I'm very, very, very afraid of birds indoors. For some reason, if a bird is indoors, I just, like, basically, I feel like I'm going to faint. But I have, like, touched birds before and handled birds. And I have a cousin who had a pet bird. And I'm, like, I'm wondering if I've accidentally aroused said bird.
0: I think we've done that for quite a few people listening tonight. There will be many listeners out there wondering if they've accidentally masturbated a bird.
1: Yeah.
0: And I don't know. We need to maybe...
1: I'm racking my brain right now to think of all of my bird interactions.
0: We might need to give some... the lifeline number or something.
1: Yeah.
0: I mean, this could be a bit of a disaster. If there's lots of listeners thinking, you know, my pet cockatiel used to really like me.
1: Yeah.
0: And now they know why, because they were jacking it off every 5 seconds.
1: Yeah.
0: Wow.
1: One thing I do like is one of the expert Hayes said, was asked if they showed any signs of self-loathing or Catholic guilt. To which Hayes said, no, there are no signs of Catholic guilt or self-loathing in the birds post-masturbation. Doesn't want to say satisfied, but they do look different. And it's obviously doing something.
0: Well, that's what I find interesting, because if you had those Catholic tendencies and you happen to have masturbatory tendencies as well as a human being, you would be thinking that you were sinning.
1: Yeah.
0: And if God created all creatures, then is the cockatiel that's masturbating sinning, even though it might not be quite aware of what it's doing?
1: Yeah.
0: So if...
1: I don't know which... I'm not very good, to be honest, with, like, the different, like, sects of religion. But do Catholics believe that animals go to heaven? One of the Christian denominations doesn't.
0: I don't know, but... yeah, I don't know if they believe animals go to heaven. But yes, that would be the way, that would be the sinning thing, wouldn't it?
1: Yeah.
0: It's not so much that God created all things.
1: Mm.
0: It's about getting to heaven.
1: Mm.
0: So we'd have to work that out. I can only speak for Catholicism, which was ended up being my mainstay religion, even though I was baptised at Church of England as well. That one didn't quite stick. So we must look that up if the Catholics believe, and then we just have a bit of a conundrum. I might need to go to a priest with that question.
1: Yeah, I think we should.
0: Do animals go to heaven? What then? What happens if the bird is masturbating and it doesn't realise it's sinning? Will it be forgiven at the gates of heaven?
1: I think we need to have a priest on call, to be honest, because this is not the first time that we've had a question about that. I think we need to find a dyke friendly, at least. I don't know if...
0: I think the Church of England are getting there. I think there's plenty of lesbian priests in the Church of England.
1: I don't think the Catholic Church is quite there yet, but I'm not 100% sure. But there's definitely some... lesbian priests.
0: We need to find out first which animals are allowed to go to heaven, which religion lets the animals into heaven, and then we need to know if that religion also thinks masturbating is sinning.
1: Yeah.
0: Because if one of us are in that religion and we might have a chance of going to hell, we might want to know if there's animals there, masturbatory animals in hell, you know. might help people turn their lives around if they don't want to end up in hell with animals that are compulsive masturbators. what a foolish thing to talk about. but that was from our editor, an editor at large sent that topic in.
1: Mm.
0: Strangely, they also sent me the topic about a new lesbian porn site for lesbians by lesbians.
1: Oh.
0: So I think they've got one thing on their mind, this editor at large. We'll see about that later. Let's go to some music, Sarah, and then we can probably get our ducks in a row, get our masturbating ducks in a row and come up with some more beautiful content for our friendly listeners here on Triple Z. You're listening to Dykes on Mics. What a surprise. Here in Meanjin on Triple Z 102.1. Listening also down in Nam on Joy 94.9. Hello to our Joy listeners. Let's keep the tunes rolling. We'll be back after this.
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3: We're back. 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We started off that bracket with Lunik with Your Troubles Are Mine and then went on to new music from Meg Ripps with Alcohol. Sarah and Ruth sitting in the studio. We've got an interview coming up in a bit under half an hour with Sunny Coast band Love Thrills launching their new single Toxic, super exciting, and that'll be fun. We did talk about the new discoveries in research around bird masturbation, so many listeners are now in a traumatic state of mind wondering if they've accidentally masturbated birds. I think more of us have masturbated birds than we realise.
4: Yeah, absolutely. Yeah. I'm seriously, like, I've been racking my brain trying to think, have I accidentally, like, I... Anyway, it's a good thing I don't love being close to birds.
3: Yeah, that primary school friend's, you know, cockatiel or budgie.
4: Yeah.
3: Yeah, odd.
4: Anyway.
3: We've got a country that's gone onto the shit list, unfortunately.
4: Yes.
3: Yeah, Ghana.
4: Yeah.
3: Ghana is off the travel list for the LGBTQIA community, LGBTQIA plus community, I should say. The bill, Ghana's parliament has approved a new bill that criminalises homosexuality with people that identify as LGBTQ plus. I don't know if they want to include intersex people, receiving up to 3 years in prison.
4: Yeah.
3: That's just a bit annoying, isn't
4: it? And even just identifying as, because previously a lot of laws have been around actually engaging in some sort of sexual, homosexual activity. But, yeah, no, this is, you know, even just identifying, it also introduces a duty to report acts that go against the law. So people are compelled to report anyone who may identify as
3: which LGBT. Is totally horrific, making, you know, community turn on each other. It's really not great. But there is a little bit of a hall pass. There are exemptions, and I think this is hilarious. Exemptions would be made for those who work in the legal, media and healthcare sectors that report on LGBTQ plus issues or provide medical treatment to the community.
4: So they're
3: allowed to be homos.
4: I don't know if they're allowed to be homos, but they're allowed to be allies. Because, so... what's important to note as well is that it's not just identifying as LGBTQ plus, but the law also is identifying as an ally of the LGBTQ plus can also face imprisonment. And so I think that's where those exemptions are made. So for people who report on LGBTQ plus issues and provide medical treatment to the community, they are covered or exempt, I guess, from any allyship or promotion of LGBTQ plus activities and things like that.
3: I thought it meant that Ghana
4: that
3: was
4: they were
3: just
4: allowed to be gay.
3: Ghana's going to have a heap of gay lawyers and gay doctors and gay newsreaders.
4: That's a great homosexual agenda, I think.
3: That's got a few bases covered. I think that's enough to get you to be the president of a country.
4: Absolutely. Well, I think we've got much less qualified presidents in
3: but
4: certain
3: if you've
4: countries.
3: You've got control of the law, the media and the healthcare system, you're pretty powerful.
4: Absolutely. I think that would also really encourage LGBTQ plus youth to, you know, knuckle down and study and pursue that. You know, if they know that they can be gay, if they just become a lawyer, then
3: we should lobby any of the gay billionaires in the world to pay for the gay Ghana's legal tuition, university fees.
4: Yeah.
3: Let's get all the gay Ghanans?
4: Yeah, I think so.
3: Let's get all the gay Ghanans out of Ghana, put them into university somewhere where they can be gay, live their best gay university lives, and then put them back into Ghana to take over the hospitals and the courts and just, you know.
4: Yeah.
3: And the news. That's terrible.
4: It is. And I think as well, so I have a friend who is from Ghana she's not queer, but it does make me think any of her friends who are queer, for example, and also from Ghana, who maybe are expats, you know, now going back and seeing their family wouldn't be a safe thing for them. And, you know, there's a lot of Australians who would be impacted by that as well.
3: Yes.
4: A lot of Ghanan or Ghanaian Australians would be impacted by that, especially because it's just identifying. It's not even, you don't have to do anything.
3: Yes. You might just accidentally put your rainbow shoelaces in your Connies one day.
4: And I wonder if you, you know, like the old expression, oh, I'm feeling a bit gay. My grandma used to say that in the old way of happy.
3: Yes.
4: Kind of thing. So I wonder if she would accidentally have been, you know, if she was still here, if she would accidentally get arrested for saying, I'm feeling very gay today.
3: Well, there might be somebody that's just a real, you know, bogan and calls somebody a gay slur.
4: Yeah.
3: The wrong person overhears it and takes it seriously.
4: Yeah.
3: Next minute, they're in jail for 3 years.
4: Yeah.
3: Ghana, you're on the shit list, unfortunately.
4: Yeah,
3: so
4: it's really upsetting.
3: Before the website, the Smart Traveller website, can be updated, we are giving the news on Ghana. It is not a safe place for the Lejibitakwa fam. And the poor Ghanans in there, we must remember that some of the freedoms that we have as a rainbow family here in our country are not afforded. There's still rights to be had, especially for some of our friends, like the our Ghanan friends.
4: Mm.
3: They're still getting jailed, which is just ridiculous. But even on the home front, we've got, you know, Barnaby and Pauline looking to ramp up anti-abortion legislation. Mm. That's the latest out of those two dinosaurs. And the great thing that happened to me this week is I had no realisation, really. I thought that I didn't realise Pauline Hanson was 72.
4: Oh, yeah. I mean, I'd never really thought of her age.
3: No.
4: But, I mean, looking at her, I would say she looks...
3: She looks older. And not that there's anything wrong with that, but... Not that there's anything wrong with being older, or it doesn't delegitimise your ability to govern, or but
4: it is good to know that there's.
3: It makes more sense to me that she still holds the views she holds.
4: Yeah,
3: yeah.
4: And
3: because
4: I think
3: it is of a bygone era.
4: Yeah, seeing people. I think what's the most disheartening is when you see someone really young with those views, because at least you know what. 20 years tops. I know that's awful to say, but 20, 30 years, absolute tops.
3: I did, and I saw that today. I saw a reel from IWD Mianjin, which is International Women's Day. It must be a group. And from a young person talking about excluding trans women from the International Women's Day. And I was just... like gobsmacked.
4: It is so disappointing.
3: Oh, and the anti-trans rhetoric at the moment is like a vile grey blanket that's just been thrown around the internet, and it's really, really weighing. I can't imagine what it's doing to our trans friends, but it's just so depressing and so unnecessary.
4: Mm. And even more disappointing is how much of it is coming from within our community a very small percentage, I think, but by gosh, will they let you know it?
3: Yes, that's right. Yes. And this whole thing that they're predatory, that somehow trans women are predatory and being put into that category and making women's spaces unsafe is just... I made this comment to somebody. I was standing at a gig the other week and it was a pretty male-heavy room. In fact, it was mostly men. And I said to my friend, it's hard to believe that one in three of these men have sexually assaulted a woman.
4: Mm.
3: And we're standing in a room.
4: Mm.
3: And that is what's not safe.
4: Absolutely.
3: You know?
4: I know. And I think like any...
3: If that was a room full of women...
4: Yeah.
3: Including our trans women friends.
4: Yeah.
3: There would not be that level of predatory, you know, it just wouldn't, it would be infinitely
4: there's
3: more.
4: There's no way.
3: There's
4: yeah.
3: no way. But in a just a room, yeah, so.
4: And that's the joke of it, I think, of especially women and especially queer women who will make, like, such egregious claims.
3: Yes.
4: Is that, are you actually joking? You have got a problem that is just so much bigger, so much more evident,
3: yeah.
4: which is... the rate of male sexual perpetrators.
3: Yes.
4: Why are we focused on this?
3: Yeah, why are we focused
4: like,
3: on...
4: Like, as a percentage of that population, it is just so much bigger.
3: And the other thing that I can't handle about trans-exclusionary lesbians specifically is their idea that if they're on the hunt for a sexual partner or if they're on the hunt, they're somehow... thwarted by the presence of a trans woman, you know, and it's like you find people attractive, you find people interesting.
4: Mm.
3: It no, it doesn't matter. Like, if that's the first thing you think about when you're approaching somebody,
4: It's quite offensive.
3: It's quite offensive. That means that you are literally looking at the person like.
4: A
3: piece of meat, an object for your pleasure. And also that's really the wrong angle to try and start a meaningful relationship with someone.
4: Yeah.
3: You know? And I think maybe rather than worrying about whether there's a trans woman floating around the apps, worry about like being more committed to having healthy interactions with people and healthy relationships. I mean... It's not hard to simply not like anybody else if you're not going to relate to them or get along with them.
4: Yeah.
3: Then you just say, well, I don't think we get along, you know? Mm. Like, it's not... Yeah, I find that really weird as well.
4: And I think the fact that the conversation is so much more around trans women than trans men really yes. speaks to the objectification of women. There is such a societal issue with the objectification of women
3: yes.
4: that... That's the first thing that so many people, including some lesbians, will think of is sexually objectifying that
3: person.
4: How
3: hot is my girlfriend?
4: Yeah.
3: How, you know, and I actually just find it abhorrent. Like, it's there is a culture in, I think, some queer women's spaces and younger women's spaces about really over-sexualizing kind of women.
4: Mm.
3: And, yeah, it's pretty gross.
4: Yeah.
3: Anyway, rant concluded. We better go to some music. We're going to have to get the Zoom fired up. We'll get our special guests on. And do I need to put more music in? I probably don't. I might have sorted it out. We'll be back after this. Dykes on Mics here on 4ZZZ. Enjoy 94.9. We've had a text from Joni. Joni says, girls, loving your music tonight and your cool chatting. I heard today that 30% of albatrosses are hooking up with other females to bring up their chicks, going along the bird path as you were. Oh, that's a good one. 30%. We've got some lesbian-centrically focused family units. Woolawah family units in the albatross community. Well, of course they are. Like, it's got to be better. I'm very excited to play this next track, new music from Melaleuca. I really am a big fan and excited to share this with you. It's called I Whisper Good Morning to You, Dykes on Mics on 4ZZZ. 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
1: We have returned. It's Dykes on Mics on 4ZZZ and Joy 94.9. It's Ruth here and Sarah sitting across from me, and I do have the guests in the Zoom. Let me tell you what we played there. We started off that bracket with new music from Melaleuca, I Whisper Good Morning to You. First Nations artist after that, Isabel Sky with Subaru, and a beautiful song by We All Want To called Remove the Arrow. And I played that because it's one of my favourite songs from a local band ever in the history. And the singer and writer of that song has been zhuzhing up my courtyard for the last few days. I got home today and it just is magnificent because it's Sky Staniford, and what a gem of a human being. And she does a bit of this landscaping stuff. So I said, you know, I always like to keep the cash in the family as far as I'm concerned. Mm-hmm. And, yeah, she has just cared for my plants and with her beautiful heart, and, oh, it's a dream. So, Stano, if you're listening, thanks a bunch, mate. And also, we've been playing some music and it's been really lovely. But anyway, back to the task at hand. We have on the Zoom line all the way from the Sunshine Coast, and that is the region that I call anywhere north of Boondall. we have Jodes and Nissa from amazing band Love Thrills, who I also love. Hello, you two. How are you going?
2: Hello.
3: Hey, Sarah.
4: Hello.
3: Hey,
4: Sarah.
1: I didn't share the link with Sarah. Do you want the link, Sarah?
4: Oh, look. Yeah, I was just trying to get it, but it looks like it's a different one to what's in the calendar.
1: Oh, it's not
4: calendar.
1: That link.
4: So
1: I'll put it in.
4: Yeah, sure.
1: You know, never give Sarah the information within a reasonable time frame.
4: That's all good.
1: The poor thing.
4: I can see them
3: Sarah
4: in my mind's eye.
1: Yeah, you want to see Sarah as well. Yeah, I'll put it in the chat, Sarah. Sorry.
4: No
1: I'm
4: worries.
1: Sabotaging. it's Jodes and Nissa from Love Thrills. Now, Love Thrills have been a band for a few years now. And released a few singles. The latest single coming out is Toxic. Now, you two, what's been happening? Fill us in, because it's been at least a year since we've spoken to you, right?
2: No way. Has it been a year?
1: I feel like it has.
3: I think it has. It was a little bit of space between singles for us, Ness.
2: This one took a while.
3: We brewed on it. I mean, it's a broody track, isn't it? Toxic. Like,
1: yeah. Yeah, it is. It is.
2: It needed some delicate handling, this song.
3: Do we release this? And what will our exes say? and so then I just decided to get my ex on socials and play it to her and get a live reaction for the people.
1: Yes. Yeah. And how did that go?
3: Yeah, no, she was, shocked and... I mean, she was really into the start.
2: She was a good sport.
3: No, she's good. No, we're okay. She was good. She loves the song. It's good.
2: Does she want a cut? Because Spotify's paying a lot these days.
3: She could get 0.001 cent of the 0.0001 cent we get from Spotify.
2: Yeah, but the song came out there.
1: I don't think you can copyright inspiration, and I think if you could, there would be many a toxic ex that would copyright inspiration, just for the last act of toxicity. But I always say never screw over a songwriter. That's a big rule.
3: She is a slam poet, Ruth, so she's got her own on me many a time.
1: Oh, well, there you go.
3: We're pretty good.
2: Oh, now I have a new saying, do not date a slam poetry writer.
1: Yeah.
2: Thank you, everyone, for the life hack.
3: Yeah, it's dangerous.
1: Yeah, that's good. I always say, you know, date the person that writes in the journal. Because at least you know where it all is, and at least you know they'll never read it to anybody.
2: Wow.
3: It's life advice.
2: Second life hack. Thanks, Ruth.
1: That's okay. I just thought of that then. It's not, you know, I just was going along. I was just riffing along with the topic.
2: Now, you must be in radio, Ruth.
1: Well, yeah, I must have mastered the art of crapping on. Now, I have been getting lots of your socials in my reels for some reason, and it occurs to me, Nyssa, that you are in a studio a lot.
2: I am. It's what I do most of the minutes of my life.
1: That is something that hasn't occurred to me up until recently. Tell us about your studio work.
2: Well, that is how I met Love Thrills and I became part of Love Thrills. Because wow. I'm not an OG member, Ruth and Sarah. They needed, 2 years ago, was it?
3: Mm.
2: They were searching for a producer and came across me, and the rest is really history.
3: Well, we you know, there's a bit to it. We really wanted a queer producer for our first song, and yeah, your name came up.
2: Yeah.
3: And then once we met, we begged and pleaded for Nyssa to join our band. Nyssa says they needed more queer friends as well, so it was mutually beneficial. And
2: yep.
3: But then, like, within the week that we were in the studio, we just became instant best mates.
2: Yeah.
3: But yeah, Nyssa has Nyssa Ray Recordings and is a superstar in her own right. And actually, if I can spruik, she has been nominated for Producer of the Year on the Sunny Coast Music Awards, which are announced on Sunday.
1: That's ooh, so exciting. Congratulations.
4: Hell yeah.
2: Thank you.
3: So, Nyssa for the win.
2: A big honour. Yeah.
1: I was up on the Sunshine Coast maybe a month or so ago having a chat with some young people for the Sunshine Coast Music Industry College. And yes. We watched a lot of bands coming out of the Sunny Coast, young bands, and there's some incredible talent. We watched Karma Police. We watched Gemzel, who blew me away.
2: Yes.
1: And I think, well, I won't talk about my work, but definitely have booked Gemzel for a show. I can't remember the other ones. Something about surfing. Anyway, they were really good.
2: There is so, well, I think in every region and every town, there's always going to be a huge pocket of creativity. But I think the Sunshine Coast has a real community vibe. We all tend to really support one another.
1: Yes.
2: And so I really feel that. And as soon as I moved up here 10 years ago, that was really apparent.
3: Mm.
2: And it still is.
1: Yeah, that's awesome. Yeah. And how are you finding with, I think, you've lost a couple of venues up there, but how are you finding with gigging? I mean, I know you gig in Brisbane quite regularly. How are you finding with the gigging scene up there? Are you able to still do a reasonable amount of shows?
2: It's a little tough up here when you're a band as well. Mm. So a lot of the venues are still surviving on solos and duos, which it looks like we're duo right now, but we're a bit louder, we're a bit more energetic, and that is a bit of a tricky one up here.
3: Well, yeah, some of the venues that we have played now have noise restrictions and yeah, we're too loud. And you know, obviously the closing of Soul Bar was devastating.
1: Mm.
3: We've played there many times. We love the guys there.
2: Yeah.
3: You know, we went to the last hurrah last year. Was it last year?
2: No, I think it was this year.
3: Was it this year?
4: Yeah, started this year, I think, yeah.
2: Yeah, started this year.
3: Time. We're ADHD. Yeah. It doesn't work this well for us. But, Soul Bar was devastating, and it really it is a challenge to find venues that will host up-and-coming bands, not just the big ones that are cruising through, you know?
2: Mm.
1: Mm. Yeah, totally, totally. And that's really, that grassroots kind of scene is pretty important for people establishing audiences and also just to keep people gig fit and to keep live music at the forefront of people's choices for a good night out as well. And get them.
3: Well, Betty Paler started at Soul Bar on their, you know, their Blackboard nights, and so many bands have come through that venue and then made it, you know, internationally. They're touring now, and there's no real feeder venue for that easily now. It's really difficult.
1: Yeah, hopefully that changes soon. That would be awesome. So what are your plans for 2026? This is the first single that's coming out for this year, Toxic. We're about to play it from Love Thrills, and we're talking to Jodes and Nissa from Love Thrills. And what's the diary looking like for Love Thrills in 2026? What can fans and punters alike expect?
2: Well, we're pretty excited because we've just got a new drummer. You've actually seen this drummer play with us. Their name is Laura, and they've played on this track.
1: Laura's
2: Toxic.
1: Laura's phenomenal.
2: They are phenomenal.
3: Yeah, and we just won the lottery, I think.
2: Oh, the musical drama lottery. Mm.
3: Yeah.
2: And because of that, they have brought so much more musicality to that instrument that we want to bunker down and write. Mm. So we don't have to be on the hamster wheel of write, record, release, and go round and round in circles, because our life, you know, we're not in our 20s. And we've got kids, and we want to be able to, you know, have a good catalogue of songs that we can basically just sit in our creativity rather than go, be creative, go to admin, be creative, go to admin. It's just not a hamster wheel I want to be on, and I don't think you want to be on either, Jodes.
3: No.
2: So that's our plan, is do a few festivals here and there. Can't tell you any more about those yet. But and just write and then keep releasing.
3: And some support slots.
2: Yeah.
3: That we also can't talk about just yet.
2: Yeah.
3: So there's nothing booked out there right now, but there's some exciting stuff happening.
1: So you can't be too off the admin. There's obviously been some peddling under the water while the ducks look serene on the top.
2: Yeah. I hide in my studio and Jodes does it. I'm in here, like, I don't know what time of day it is when I'm in here, so it's Jodes.
1: You're in the musician's version of a pokey room, Nissa.
2: Oh, my goodness, I am.
1: Yeah.
2: Yeah.
1: No windows.
3: I actually have slept in this studio, and I had the best night's sleep I've ever had. I woke up, and I was like, I have no idea whether it's 11 o'clock in the morning, 3 o'clock in the afternoon, 6 a.m. I had no idea. And it's dead silent because it's like you should rent this out as a sleeping pod.
2: Well, I'm building a bigger one. I'm building a bigger one now. So if this building doesn't kill me, this one will be up for grabs. But I think my son's going to steal it.
1: Well, I hope it doesn't kill you. That would be a bad thing. But because then we wouldn't get any more new music from Love Thrills as well, or and probably other people that enjoy your producing would be disappointed as well. And I can imagine very that there's not a lot of independent sort of operators up on the Sunshine Coast. Who was with me at the Sunshine Coast Music Industry College was Paulie B. So I had a good good yarn with him. And so there's a great group of independent producers up there as well, which is super exciting for you all. But yes, no, stay with us, Earthside, Nissa, I think.
2: We'll do.

0: You know, and, you know, when there's a separation and you've all got the same friends, like, I think it's just about, you know, we can reflect as artists and writers on what we go through, but there's always two sides of the story. And, you know, for us, I think it's being really conscious about this is just one side of history. Mm. And, you know, you still have to walk around our little country town. And when you put out a song basically dissing your ex and calling them out for something, you know, it can kind of be seen as a little bit nasty. But I think that we've written it in a way that is honest but kind, you know. And
1: you could also listen to this song and think that you yourself is the toxic one or the, or the, you know, the love drug.
2: Toxicity isn't, you know, doesn't always, you can have a toxic effect from things that are meant to make you feel good because you eat too much of them, you know, too much sugar eventually makes you sick, but it was enjoyable at one point before you had
0: chocolate's delicious.
2: Yeah, until you have seven blocks of it in a row.
3: Apples have cyanide.
1: And which we do, I do. I know I do.
0: It takes two to tango.
1: If it's hazelnut flavoured.
2: That's right. And, you know, it's always okay to call out shitty behaviour as well. Mm. I think, you know, there's nothing wrong with a bit of accountability. Let's have a little bit of a listen to this and we'll let you get back to all the things that you like doing in your sensory deprived studio world. I must say I have two rooms in my home. One is palatial with a balcony, two bedrooms. One is palatial with a balcony and all the things, and one is tiny at the back with dark, you know, and small.
3: The dungeon.
2: And I sleep in the dungeon.
0: Is that a sexy dungeon?
2: Is it a sexy dungeon? I don't know. I'm sure it has. I'm sure it has been at times.
1: It might have potential.
2: Well, it could have potential. There. Yeah, yeah. Maybe you can come and scope it out sometime.
1: Oh, we'll write the next one about your dungeon room.
2: I live for it. So let's go to this song before I turn this conversation completely toxic.
1: Hey, Ruth and Sarah, we just want to say before we lose the opportunity, but thank you very much for playing it on release day for us and having us on to have a chat to you. We really appreciate it.
2: Oh, it's an honour and a pleasure, and I'm a big fan of you, of Love Thrills. I just, the energy, the songs, it's a fun band. You're always putting your authentic selves out there, and I really love seeing queer arts hit the stage and just be beautiful in all its rainbow glory. And so we feel really proud to be able to play the song on release day as well. And happy always to support our fantastic LGBTQA artists, especially our Sunny Coast friends. And so you're listening to new music, brand new, not heard before, the track Toxic by Sunshine Coast band Love Thrills. Watch out for them around the place. Get onto their Instagram. They're pretty good on the socials. I'm entertained. And
1: it's Jodes. Go Jodes.
2: Go Jodes on the socials. And also, you can also catch them maybe at a gig or two this year if you keep an eye out. Not too many because they're going to be writing and staring at their navels in a studio for half the year. All right, Love Thrills with Toxic. We'll be back after this. Thanks so much, you two.
1: Thank you.
0: Thanks, Ruth. Thanks, Sarah.
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4: 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We heard new music from Sunny Coast band Love Thrills with Toxic, brand new release day today. 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
4: Art of Suggestion. I love that new Asher Jeffries track. I'm an Asher Jeffries fan as well.
5: Me too.
4: Yeah. So that was really, really great. Great. Great. We've been on a roller coaster of topics. About the closest thing to sanity was the Love Thrills interview.
5: Mm.
4: We've had horror news from Ghana where they've putting our Lajibitakwa friends back in prison. And we've talked bird masturbation
5: yep.
4: as well.
5: Yeah, I was going to say, yep, spoke about the birds.
4: We have some good news, though, from a country, which is better when we go on our bit of our roving Dyke Global Watch.
5: Mm-hmm.
4: We've had good news from Poland.
5: Yes. Well, and it's kind of good news for all of Europe because this decision wasn't made by Poland. It was forced upon them.
4: Oh.
5: So Poland has registered their first same-sex marriage. This was after a European Union court ruling that said that that ordered them to register same-sex marriages that were entered into in other European Union countries. That is to say, so Poland doesn't they haven't legalized same-sex marriage in their own country, but they have to accept same-sex marriages from outside of Poland.
4: Right.
5: From within the European Union.
4: So yeah. If you're married somewhere else in the European yeah. Union, you then are still married in Poland.
5: Yes. Yeah.
4: Well, they better start changing some of their forms then to Mrs. and Ms. and Mr. and Mr.
5: Yeah. But, I mean, that's very good news for all of the European
4: it
5: Union
4: is.
5: Then because it sets a precedent for...
4: But it's a surprise that there's no same-sex marriage in Poland.
5: Yeah, it surprises me as well.
4: I really thought Poland would be more on board.
5: I think it might be one of the cases where, in the cities, it's, a bit more open. I really don't know. I haven't been to Poland ever, but I do have a Polish friend who is a raging queer. So,
4: They've gone and done a John Howard in Poland.
5: Okay, right.
4: Poland I think it was John Howard that did this here. Poland does not currently allow same-sex marriage domestically, primarily due to the Constitution of 1997, which defines marriage exclusively as a union between a man and a woman. That's what they did here. This constitutional barrier, combined with strong historical, political and cultural ties to, you guessed it, the Catholic Church. Oh, yeah, because some of the popes have been Polish, has consistently blocked domestic legislative attempts. Oh, political deadlock.
5: It does say, so 67% of Poles support same-sex marriage. So, yeah, it's really...
4: Need a referendum
5: then. Or, I mean, they should really just...
4: Just get it done.
5: Just get it done, because what a waste of money when you know that, you know, people are going to support it. And it's just the right thing to do, for goodness sake.
4: Yes. So there's a political deadlock at the moment. The Prime Minister, Donald Tusk, centrist coalition government, it's a coalition government, campaigned on introducing same-sex civil partnerships. The effort has been stalled by conservative members within the alliance, obviously, within the coalition, and the opposition of nationalist president Carol Naroki, who has vowed to veto any such legislation. Oh my God, Poland, get it together. Sorry for our Polish queer friends. Never mind. Now, something else which surprised me just as much as Poland not having same-sex marriage was Cara Delevingne coming out as lesbian.
5: Yeah.
4: I always thought she was a lesbian.
5: Yeah. Surprised not that she was one, but that she hadn't always been one or hadn't always identified as one.
4: I'd always identified Cara as a lesbian.
5: Yeah.
4: What's wrong with me?
5: I think a lot of us had. But she
4: was a proud bisexual.
5: Yeah. I believe. I mean, she's definitely been in relationships with women, but she's never explicitly said that she was a lesbian until now. But, yeah, so she said, you know, people love to comment on stuff like that. She's not gay, she's pan, or she's had boyfriends. And, yes, I have, but at this point in my life, I'm very happy to say I'm a lesbian, which I love.
4: Yes, and you can be whatever you want at any given moment. Mm. And if somebody wants to inquire about that, they simply just can ask.
5: Yeah.
4: And don't be an ass like me and assume that she's just always been a lesbian.
5: Yeah.
4: And what does it matter anyway? But, yes, welcome to the fold, Cara. There will be many of us that will be happy to have you. And glad that she's happy. She seems happy and... in a wonderful relationship. That's very exciting. And we've got this strange thing now where I accidentally played an extra song. So we can go to a bit of music, and we might need a Patagonia update as well.
5: Yeah, absolutely. Yeah,
4: the Patagonia saga is still continuing.
5: Yeah. There's I feel like I'm going to get a legal degree in copyright law and trademark law.
4: Maybe,
5: by the end of
4: who's
5: this.
4: Who's standing up for the Patagonia, the country, or the place?
5: The region,
4: The region. No one. It's all.
5: They should countersue.
4: It's all drag queens and corporate branding. We might find out who is, if there's any traditional, where does traditional owners of Patagonia, the place?
5: Yeah.
4: Really, let's lobby Patagonia, the drag queen, and Patagonia, the clothing company, to acknowledge Patagonians' origins. Let's go to a quick new music from Wet Leg, and we will be back with the last of the Dykes on Mics for tonight. We'll be back.

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4: Hey, I'm Triana Butler.
5: And I'm Alana Rosso. And we're the hosts of Joy 94.9's The Sound of Now.
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6: We have returned. That was Girl Tones with Stubborn Mouth, and that was before that the FDC DJ's remix of the new Wet Legs song Catch These Fists. Dykes on Mics, 4ZZZ and Joy 94.9. We're here for another few minutes and Queer Radio are going to take over on 4ZZZ and on Joy, I think. I'm not sure what happens on Monday night.
7: It's definitely more queer goodness.
6: Meth, definitely.
7: We've looked it up before, but...
6: Yeah, it's definitely homosexuality. Mm-hmm. Now, if you haven't been following the socials, there's a pretty, you know, compelling thing happening. The drag queen Patagonia is getting sued by the brand Patagonia. And no one's advocating for the Indigenous people of Patagonia.
7: Yes.
6: Everyone's claiming ownership over Patagonia. Mm. And what about Patagonia? And I've had to look up Patagonian history and culture.
7: Mm-hmm.
6: Because I'm thinking, really, how do you trademark a place name as a brand?
7: Yeah. I should just start a brand called Brisbane.
6: Yeah.
7: And then no one can use that.
6: Yeah. And then I'll become a drag queen called Briz Bane.
7: Yeah. And then I'll sue you.
6: I'll become a drag king called Bruce Bane.
7: Oh, wait. No, that's actually good. I actually love that. And then I'll sue you.
6: Yeah. Then you can sue me.
7: Amazing.
6: But then what about the town of Brisbane? Who's
7: What about all of the Brisbaneites?
6: Yeah.
7: Oh, well. But yes. So... if you haven't heard, Patagonia are suing Patagonia for, you know, using the clothing brand name. It's obviously spelled differently. It's Patty space Gonia.
6: Yeah.
7: The one controversial thing is that Patagonia had come out with some stickers that resembled the Patagonia logo.
6: Logo, yes.
7: But said, like, Patagonia. I believe. I think the real shame around it is that Patagonia is a very progressive brand. Their, you know, target audience are going to be very progressive.
6: Mm.
7: And so I think to do this when it's no one was getting the two confused. You know, I wasn't looking for a puffer vest and accidentally instead.
6: Mm.
7: I don't know, went to a drag show. You know what I mean?
6: Yeah, yeah.
7: How is this, you know, damaging your business? Or I guess, so one thing that they said is that they basically had to protect our business and employees. So the last thing we want is a legal fight with someone who shares our values, but we must protect our business and employees. But how is this dangerous to your business and employees is what I would like to know when this is someone who advocates for the same things that your business does. Mm. And No one's getting the two confused. No one's accidentally going to a drag show instead of buying a puffer vest. So it's ridiculous.
6: So Patagonia, the drag queen, critically acclaimed drag queen, environmentalist and community organiser. Known as the world's first backpacking queen, she is famous for hiking, backpacking and performing in full glam and six-inch heels to champion LGBTQIQ plus inclusivity in the outdoors and raise awareness for climate justice.
7: Mm.
6: So high-profile recognition that they were named a Time Magazine Next Gen Leader and National Geographic Changemaker. So, you know, she co-founded a not-for-profit dedicated to intersectional activism that supports the planet, adventure and the queer BIPOC communities. I wonder if Patagonia does have connection to the Indigenous people of Patagonia. That would be, you know. And then maybe why does Patagonia, the corporation, get to use the term Patagonia?
7: Yeah. Well, I mean, that's the thing.
6: Where's
7: where
6: do the Indigenous people of Patagonia sit in this?
7: Well, I did look it up. And so Patagonia was a name from a Portuguese colonizer,
6: yeah.
7: Right? So it's not the name that the, like, Indigenous people gave it. Mm-hmm. But, I mean, still, that doesn't mean that they don't have some sort of, you know, decision, I guess.
6: Or, yeah,
7: some sort of say.
6: Ownership over the land as well, that they probably were disenfranchised from in some way, shape or form, as is the way of colonisation. Doesn't ask for permission or purchase.
7: Yeah.
6: Yeah, it would be interesting. I'd be interested to know, because really what we should be saying is to the brand Patagonia, how did you get your brand name?
7: Yeah. Do you know what the absolutely absurd thing is? I think that Patagonia is the best free marketing that Patagonia could have possibly gotten. It's, you know, the right demographic. This is like a drag queen who's probably bringing a lot of people to your brand. Like, to throw that away is just
6: silly.
7: Stupid.
6: Silly. Yeah. being associated with things is often a good thing. Just like having a 4ZZZ subscription.
7: Oh, yes, which will give you that warm inner glow. you can go to 4ZZZ.org.au/support to check out our subscription options and get that warm inner glow. There's some great merch as well. That's always my favourite thing to check out on the 4ZZZ website.
6: There is some great merch. 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
7: And yeah, you can also visit us here on Barry Parade. But yes.
6: Otherwise, stay tuned. And we've got to go. So we'll see you next week. It's been fun, Sarah.
7: It's been great. Thanks, Ruth.
6: We'll see you then.
7: See ya.

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1: Hello, I'm David Cameron. The federal government has responded to recommendations to combat Islamophobia. Special Envoy Aftab Malik's final report was published in September last year with 54 recommendations. Labor says it's still considering some of those but has accepted others in full. Prime Minister Anthony Albanese says they're focused on keeping all communities safe.
2: Based on the envoy's four guiding principles, it builds on the work we've already done, including funding security at places of worship, strengthening hate crime laws, and banning extremist hate groups. Governments have a responsibility to build a stronger Australia.
1: Authorities have charged the owner of a distillery in Laos after a mass methanol poisoning incident killed two young Australian women. Danish officials confirmed the charges after international media outlets were denied entry to a press conference outlining the development, nearly 2 years after the deaths of Bianca Jones and Holly Morton Bowles. The Melbourne teenagers, both 19, fell seriously ill and died after staying at a hostel in November 2024. Two Danish women, an American man and a British woman, also died in the incident. Denmark's Ministry of Foreign Affairs confirmed in a statement that charges were officially laid by Laos officials yesterday. The charges relate to selling food that's harmful to health and operating an illegal business. Oscar-winning actor Brenda Fricker has died, aged 81. She was the first Irish actor to win an Oscar for her role in the 1989 film My Left Foot. She also played the Pigeon Lady in Home Alone 2. Her death was confirmed by her agent, who described the actor as a legend. Young skiers, or those new to snow, are being encouraged to hit the slopes for the Para-Adaptive Festival. It kicked off in Thredbo last month and it's followed by this weekend's Falls Creek Festival, while Mount Buller and Perisher will host events later in the year. Para Pathway Manager at Snow Australia, Bobby Kelly, has told National Radio News the event is inspiring new talent.
3: Our Paralympic team has actually attended a lot of our adaptive festivals and also skied a lot with our development team. So they're always coming to our events and making sure they inspire the next generation coming up. It's been great because they all work together and learn from each other, which is pretty cool to see with everyone in their Australian jackets coming and helping out.
1: The Rolling Stones have pulled level with their 60s rivals, the Beatles, for number one albums after their latest record, Foreign Tongues, shot to the top of the UK charts a week after its release. Both the Stones and the Beatles now have 15 UK number one albums. Former Beatle Sir Paul McCartney makes a guest appearance playing bass guitar on the album. Organisers of the Football World Cup say they're closely monitoring the air quality in New Jersey, where the tournament's final will be played. Wildfire smoke billowing down from Canada has set off alerts of dangerously unhealthy air quality across multiple US states. From Toronto, the BBC's Jessica Murphy reports.
4: The smoke has drifted towards Detroit, Chicago, Washington, and New York. Four US cities with some of the worst air quality in the world right now. In New York, officials have been urging people to stay indoors. The governor of New York, Kathy Hochul, said residents should protect themselves. There's also concern that poor air quality could lead to disruptions to one of sports' biggest events, the World Cup final in New Jersey on Sunday.
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6: A very warm welcome to you today on this very lovely sunny winter's day here in Melbourne. If that's where you're tuning in from, if you're tuning in from elsewhere, welcome as well. I hope it's bright and sunny wherever you are. Good to be with you, of course. Now, today I want to talk about actually some of my own travel moments. So over many episodes now, I've shared snippets here and there about my travels, but I've never actually dedicated a full episode to my own stories. That being said, I don't want to just take you through a chronology of my trips over time because that would be a bit boring. So I thought about what stories or key travel moments I could share with you that might spark some motivation or excitement for you. So and, you know, may inspire you to jump on those booking websites and start booking away at all your own little travel adventures. So it got me thinking about the wow moments I've had traveling. And often we get asked after a trip, like, how was your trip? And usually people are sort of seeking an overall rating for the all around adventure and the time spent away from a person's regularity. So, you know, they could tell maybe before you went away that you needed a holiday, and now it's just about touching base and going, okay, so did you get the holiday that you needed? But sometimes I find what we don't make the space for is the moments that we were really seeking on the trip. And sometimes those moments that we weren't seeking but actually found anyway. So this episode is going to be all about pinch yourself moments, and specifically pinch yourself moments of my own travels. So, you know, those moments where you really should probably pinch yourself and go, I actually traveled here and I'm now experiencing something that used to be just a dream or a far-fetched idea or took a lot of effort creating. So you're going to hear these pinch yourself moments, and I've put them into little brackets. So the first segment I'm going to go through is sort of little things that I've observed or experienced. And then after a break, we'll do things regarding nature. And so nature's jaw-dropping moments. Then I'm going to go through the bucket list dreams that came true for me. And then some once-in-a-lifetime experiences. So that's the breakdown of the show ahead. So I hope it inspires you. I hope it gives you some food for thought, maybe to book your own things. But let's get it underway. So it's funny because the first one I have on my list is one that occurred on my very first trip overseas, and that was seeing a yellow school bus in North America. Now, admittedly, I wasn't actually in the US. I was in Toronto, so in Canada. But I think it was the first morning I woke up. I was staying with my aunt in Toronto and my cousins, and the yellow school bus turned up outside, and I was like, oh my gosh, it's like I'm in a TV show. It's like I'm in a movie. Like, this is what I've seen for, you know, 18 years of my life on the screen, but I'd never experienced in person. I think that was a real pinch yourself, like, oh, we've crossed the other side of the ocean now. We may as well be in the TV screen. So that was the first one that I thought I would mention. Now, the second one I've got is also North American based. I promise they're not all North American, but this is a classic actually and deserves a little extra storytelling. So I was waiting at LAX, Los Angeles Airport, to get a flight back to Australia. And I was there with my partner at the time, and we had checked in early, and we thought, oh, we'll just go for a walk around sort of the concourse area outside where all the cars are sort of coming through and people getting dropped off. And it's a drop-off area only, actually. And I can't remember exactly why we were over this far across all the terminals, but we were waiting there, and there were three big black SUVs there. And I thought we looked at them, and they were sitting there for a while. We were standing there just sort of getting fresh air. And we're like, I wonder if someone's getting picked up that's kind of important. And sure enough, we just said, oh, let's just wait here a little bit longer. We waited, and some people sort of started to trickle into the cars, and then they sort of looked a little bit more done up with each person that came. And we were like, hang on, something's about to happen here. Anyways, I was like, I'm just going to duck into the bathroom and then come out. I didn't even make it to the bathroom. I walked in the doors of the terminal, and there was a mob of paparazzi following someone, and it ended up being Kim Kardashian. And all the other Kardashians also were there as well and followed suit into these black SUVs, and there were people trying to get autographs. There was a lot of photographers and a lot of yelling, a lot of screaming, a lot of flashing of lights, I guess, of the camera flashes. Now, this is back in 2010, so quite a while ago. So they were, believe it or not, they were famous back then too. So, yeah, you just never know who you're going to come across and spot, particularly in the Los Angeles area. So that is, yes, a very pinch-yourself moment, seeing a Kardashian or seeing all the Kardashians at Los Angeles Airport. The next one, I would say, is the riding the maglev train in Shanghai. So this train goes up to 430 kilometers per hour. It takes you from the airport to somewhere in the middle of the city. Shanghai is a big place, so it's not really central. But yeah, going at 430 k's an hour, and you think, oh my goodness, how are we going this fast on land? It's actually an incredible feeling. So yes, that is, that was a favorite moment of mine. Another one is in the same region. So in the southern China region, is driving. Well, I wasn't driving myself, but I took a bus from Hong Kong to Macau. And if you're familiar with the area, you'll know that it's separated by water. And they did finish a bridge that connects the two. And the bridge spans approximately 23 kilometers. And it has a tunneled section, so ships can still go above. And it's really quite an incredible engineering feat. But I think that was a definite pinch yourself moment, because it was like, how are we just going over all this water and we're in a bus? Basically, you feel like you're in a bus in the middle of the ocean. It's pretty incredible, I've got to say. So definitely a pinch yourself moment for me there. The next one, I don't know, these all ended up either in America or Asia. The next one is standing above the Shibuya crossing in Tokyo for the first time. So there's, you know, famous coffee branded shop. I won't mention the name because don't want to give them the airtime that they don't deserve. there's a famous coffee brand that has a store above the Shibuya crossing, and you can go up there and get coffee or whatever. But to be honest, I didn't even buy a beverage or anything. I just went up there to have a look in the seating area. And when you look down at the Shibuya crossing, when it is actively filled with all the crosses, you've got up to 3,000 people crossing the crossing at each changing of the light. So it is an incredible sight to see, I must say. So that's another pinch yourself moment. My second last one of this section is sitting in the pool at the Marina Bay Sands Hotel in Singapore. That is up on level 57, the infinity pool. I've spoken about it on another episode where I spoke a lot about hotels that you really should check out at one point in your life. And that was no exception. That was an incredible moment just to be looking over the skyline of Singapore in the pool, relaxing. You're 57 levels up in the sky. It's pretty cool. So that's definitely a pinch yourself moment. And then the last one in this bracket is Spain. So I'm going to Europe. Yes, I've moved away from North America and Asia. I'm going to Europe, Barcelona, La Sagrada Familia, looking up at the ceiling in the Sagrada Familia is, it is just so beautiful. I can't really describe it. I just found that it was so ornately done, and the detail and the colors and the height. So the main tower at La Sagrada Familia is 172 meters high. And so whilst you can't see up that main tower, you can see up all the other ones inside the church part itself. And I just was wowed. So yeah, those are the moments, I guess, that make you smile. And I'm going to talk about, after the break, the experiences where nature completely takes your breath away. So don't go anywhere. I've got more Now Boarding right after this.
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6: 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I'd love to hear of your pinch yourself moments from your travels and see if it intersects with any of mine. So feel free to send in a text if you've got a phone nearby and it's viable to do. So now I wanted to talk about nature's jaw-dropping moments of my travels. So the places that sort of just made me stop and soak it all in from a nature's point of view. So one thing I loved doing was going to the northern part of Norway, to a little town called Buda. It looks like it's spelled B-O-D-O, but with the accent, it's pronounced Buda. And I went there with a good friend of mine, Wisha, Nathan, if you're listening, Wish, hello. And we wanted to see the midnight sun. And I've got to say that even though it's, you know, it's not a tangible experience, I guess, in any way. It's just that the sun's there, but it's there all night. And that in itself was pretty amazing, and that was certainly a pinch yourself moment. So midnight sun just floating across the horizon, but it never truly set. It just started rising again. That was pretty special, I've got to say. So, yeah, we went down to the beach right at the lowest point of the sun time to see it fall and then rise again. So, yeah, I highly recommend that. Now, another nature experience that's a little bit closer to home is actually in the Northern Territory. And I always think this place doesn't get the accolades it deserves. I think it's a little bit far for people, they think. But look, realistically, it's really not that far. It's a few hours drive south of Darwin, and that is the Mataranka Hot Springs. And the peacefulness there, you've got to make sure you pick the right time of day, to be honest, but going there first thing in the morning, about 7 a.m. when the park opens, and getting in first before all the crowds come. And it's not that crowded a place, to be fair, but it can get a little bit busy. But just the peacefulness of the warm water, and it's beautiful, crystal clear blue water. It's warm. It's about 37 degrees in the water, and you just look up at the palm trees. Make sure you take something to float with, because there's the sand bed is actually quite low, so you can't really stand in it. So make sure you take a pool noodle or a floaty device. But yeah, if you've got one of those things, you can just sit there and look up at the palm trees and the blue sky above, and it is just stunning. I absolutely love that place. So that is another on my list of nature's pinch yourself moments. Nearby there as well, I had another pinch yourself moment at Litchfield National.

just a beautiful experience overall. And you really just felt like you were, yeah, in and amongst nature. So those are a couple from the Northern Territory. Love the Northern Territory. Wish I was there right now, to be honest, because it's beautiful and warm and sunny there at this time of year. I feel like I'm missing out. Now, the next one I've got here is also not too far from home. This is New Zealand. So I think New Zealand is a very underrated country. I don't think it gets the accolades it deserves. And it is so close to us. Like from Melbourne, it's closer than flying to Perth. So if you haven't been, make sure you go. But this one was at Milford Sound, which is on the South Island and is the beautiful fjords and just the mountains with the snow-capped peaks that comes right down to the water. Absolutely stunning. And was with some friends and my ex-partner, and we were on a boat going through the sound, as it's known, and it was a beautiful sunny day. It was absolutely spectacular. And then out of nowhere, these dolphins came and started swimming under the boat with us, and we were just in awe. It was just incredible. And they followed us basically the whole way back to the little port. And it was just like, what? Like, you can't make these things happen. You can't create these moments. They land on you. And it's just nature at its absolute best. So that's from Milford Sound in New Zealand. Another water-related natural moment, pinch yourself moment that I had was swimming in Barbados. So my heritage is from Barbados in the Caribbean. And I went there, this was in 2009. And I found out that my grandfather, who lived right across the road from the beach, in a little tiny little shack, very, very cute, I learned that he went swimming every morning with a group of other elderly folks, let's say, because he was kicking on, I think he was about 86 at the time. Maybe a bit younger. I've got to check that. Anyway, he was pretty old, but he would swim every day. And I was like, oh my gosh, like how cool would it be to go swimming with my grandfather in the ocean down at Bay Street Beach in Barbados. So sure enough, went and stayed the night with him there and got up at the crack of dawn the next morning and went out to swim and whilst the elderly folk there were not as strong swimmers as I'd expected, maybe, but I don't know why I expected them to swim so fast. I didn't really know what pace to do, so I was like, you know, I'll just go a bit further out and come back and, you know, rejoin them. It was about the whole experience. It was very sweet. But there was a sea turtle swimming alongside us as well, and it just popped its little head up out of the water and popped back under, and off it went, and it was an incredibly beautiful moment to be in nature. I was just like, oh my gosh, I'm living it all right now. I'm swimming with my grandfather and swimming with the sea turtles. So that was pretty special, I've got to say. The next one, also water related. This one was a bit of a weird one for me because it wasn't something I'd planned to do. My good friend Jules, hi Jules, if you're listening, I met up with him and his partner Phil, and we happened to just land at Los Angeles Airport at this, like within an hour of each other. We hadn't planned this trip at all together. We just found out that we were both going there at the same time. Now, they wanted to see what's known as the California Grunion Run, which is all these little fish that when they're sort of migrating, they come up on the beach and they have sex on the beach, these fish, and they are all flopping around, and it's a very bizarre experience, and it happens only at certain times of year. So we went down to the beach at Long Beach, just south of Los Angeles. And we went at like, it must have been about midnight, 11 p.m. maybe. And there they were, all these fish flopping around on the sand. And it was like, it was absolutely everywhere. It was insane. I recommend you look it up because you won't believe me until

0: you see it. It's just imagine if you were trying to take a walk along the beach, it's absolutely covered in fish that are just flopping around and being everywhere. So, yes, that's certainly a pinch yourself moment. And the smell wasn't great. I'm not a big fish fan as a general rule. And the smell of fish is a bit repulsive for me. But I've got to say that experience was something to pinch yourself about. So that is another one. And then my last one in my nature's best moments is going on the boat in Iguazu Falls on the Argentinian side. And being under that curtain of water, it's just incredible, the sound, the roar, and then the spray that you get off the falls, and they take you right in as close as they can to the falls. And there's just it's like it's raining. It's incredible, absolutely beautiful experience. If you're going to Iguazu Falls, you cannot miss doing that. The first time, because I've been lucky, I've been twice. The first time I didn't go to the Argentinian side. I stayed on the Brazilian side and I didn't do the boat tour down below because you can only do it from the Argentinian side. So make sure you do it because it is totally and 100% worth it. And just, you just go, oh my goodness, nature really is absolutely incredible and in control at all times. So that is my couple of, not my couple of, my handful of moments with nature. I'm seeing a few texts come in. I will go to a quick break and then I will read them out after the break. And I might have a little song in there as well. 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

0: That was Stay by Kygo. You're listening to Now Boarding on Joy 94.9, talking all things pinch yourself travel moments today. And I've had some texts in which I've loved receiving, actually. I'm just going to read out a few of them. So, pinch yourself moment for someone was stopping for a glass of Verve halfway down a ski run at St. Anton in Austria, I believe that is. Very natural. I love that. Thank you to that person that sent that in. Had another one from Grant. Thank you, Grant, who spent most of their time in museums and art galleries and said to be in front of artworks that they'd only seen in art books is very special to them. And I couldn't agree with you more, Grant. For me, it was the water lilies in the by Monet at the Musée d'Orsay in Paris. When I was in front of that, I was like, oh my gosh, this is like, I've studied all of these artworks and here I am in front of it. It's definitely a pinch yourself moment. Another person sent in almost touching approaching AA land lights at night on Maho Beach in St. Martin. I think that's at the airport there. I'm not sure. Clarification needed, but love that. Love that. I need to do that one, to be honest. And there was one other one here as well that came in that I wanted to read out. Someone else that went to, yes, Barcelona, and they were looking at the Gaudi things. And so there's a little church in Colònia Güell, an outer suburb of Barcelona, and a bucket list thing for them to do for 30 years brought them to tears. So thank you for that as well. And I think that's exactly what I'm trying to get at, is that you think about these things, you dream about these things, and then it's so wonderful when you finally get to do it and you really do pinch yourself and go, I've done it. And sometimes, yes, it brings you to tears. And there's definitely a few of the places that I've mentioned today that brought me to tears in the moment. If you really feel the energy and the emotion of the experience that you're having and the place that you are, you really can become very emotional about it. So loving that. If you want to text through your pinch yourself travel moments, feel free to 0427569949. I'd love to hear from you and hear your moments. I'm now going to go into some of my own bucket list dreams that came true. So these are mainly sort of iconic landmarks and destinations that I wanted to visit and finally did, and what some of the experiences were like for me. I'm going to start out with my nerdiest ones, okay? So I'm a bit of a self-confessed nerd. Not a bit. I am a nerd, full of, for the record. These first two are actually Star Wars related. So I visited Luke Skywalker's house in Tunisia, which was just like a highlight of my life. I absolutely loved it. It was somewhere I didn't really think I would probably ever go there, because it always seemed like a bit off the beaten track. And Tunisia isn't a typical place you go to from Australia, particularly. Like, people that go to Northern Africa usually go to Morocco or Egypt. So Tunisia is kind of forgotten about, but I was lucky enough to go there a couple of years ago. And yeah, walking through Luke Skywalker's house was an absolute joy for me. I was very much a kid in a lolly shop there. So that was great. And the other Star Wars one is when the Star Wars Galaxy's Edge opened up at Disneyland in California. I went there with my good friend Jen and seen the Millennium Falcon that they had created, and with all the backdrops and that, just the whole experience there. If you're into Star Wars, you cannot miss going to Galaxy's Edge at Disneyland. It is a must do for any Star Wars fan, just to be immersed in all of it. And I'll never forget, they have the sound systems working so that it sounds like there's aircraft and, you know, like X-Wings going above and spacecraft going above, and all the staff are trained to look up when the sound happens. Not that you see anything, but it's just so well done. The level of detail at Disneyland, I've got to say, is something else. So, yes, those are my nerdy little things. Staying in California, for me, hiking up to the Hollywood sign was actually a huge highlight of mine. I think it's one of those iconic sites that you see a lot of the time, but it's actually the effort to get up there. It's not easy to get up. It's a big walk. That when I went, it was some hot days that I went up there. I went up a few times in the end. And a shout out to my friend Carmine and Juan, if you're listening, that I walked up with them. They're both straight guys, but I will never forget. We took a photo at the top. It was a really hot, it was like a 40 degree day, maybe a bit less, but it was very hot. And they insisted on taking their shirts off. Very good looking guys. And I'll never forget saying to them, I think I've just been in the gayest photo I've ever been in, but it's with two of my straightest friends. So that is a shout out to them if they're listening. But yes, hiking to the Hollywood sign and seeing that view over Los Angeles is a real highlight and a pinch yourself moment for me. Moving across to Asia, there's a couple of spots there that I think are absolutely incredible, and you will pinch yourself if you go there as well. The first one being your first sight of the Taj Mahal. So when you get to the Taj Mahal and you go through the entrances and everything, you get glimpses of it through kind of like, what's the word? Sort of frame, you get framed views through doors here and there. And it is just like, wow. And you, my theory on the wonders of the world is that you can't get a bad picture of them. And the Taj Mahal stacks up to that theory perfectly. Any angle you take a picture from, it is, you just can't get a bad picture. It is so perfectly done and ornate. I'm obsessed. So yeah, that first sight is an absolute pinch yourself moment. Then not too far from there in Cambodia, we've got the Angkor Wat temple hopping. So a lot of people get up at sunrise to take the photo at sunrise. I must admit, I didn't do that. My partner at the time went off and did that at 5 a.m. or whatever it was. I was like, no, I need to sleep. We were at the latter parts of a very long trip, and I just couldn't push myself to do it. Needed that sleep desperately, but he went and did that. But in itself, just the temple hopping and going to the temple where they filmed, oh, now having a moment of a blank moment, you know, the film with Angelina Jolie. Oh, I'm really having a blank. Anyway, I should have written that down before I did it. But going through those temples and walking across all of them and just walking up all the steps, and there's a lot of steps there, and it's humid weather, it's hot there. So you've got to go ready and drink a lot of water and everything. But it's just such a moving experience being amongst all of that architecture and just the history, and there's a real spiritual feeling there as well. And I think that is just something special and something to pinch yourself with. Another place where I had a sunrise experience, I actually got up for this sunrise, is Machu Picchu. So when you're at the town Aguas Calientes, which is at the bottom of the hill of Machu Picchu, you have to decide whether you're going to get the bus up to Machu Picchu, or you can, like me, do the hike up. And the hike only takes about 45 minutes, but it is steep. It is real steep. But I'll never forget stopping about halfway up, and the sun was starting to rise, and there was a pink sky, and you're sort of in amongst the jungle of this area, and it was just the best moment. And then you get up to the top and you see Machu Picchu, and it's in all its glory, and the fog's rising. It's often very cloudy and foggy there. So you got to pick your day as well. You probably won't get to pick them, your weather, but I was maybe lucky that it was a clear morning. So yeah, that fog lifted and it was just the best view of an incredible landmark. So highly recommend that. I've had a couple of texts in. Thank you. Lara Croft was the movie. Thank you. Tomb Raider from Cambodia at Angkor Wat. So yes, that's a very good reminder. Thank you to whoever sent that in. Appreciate that. I've got a couple more, and then I've had a few more texts in. I'm going to read them out after a break. But the other couple of bucket list items were seeing the Eiffel Tower for the first time. So, and the first time I ever saw it, it was actually on the hour, and so it was sparkling. And I wasn't very close to it. I could see it in the distance across from, I was near the Hotel de Ville, so the city hall in Paris, which is, it's only like 1 or 2 kilometers away from the Eiffel Tower. But just seeing in the distance sparkling, it was like, oh my gosh, yep. I've made it to Paris. Yep. This is happening. So that's another moment. And then one last one, which I think is a little bit cute. And that is, I went to the Grand Canyon. I hadn't been before. My partner at the time had been, and he was very clever. And he said, you know what would be cool if we blindfolded you and took you to right to the edge of the canyon and then took the blindfold off and you got to see it for the first time in the way that you see it in the photos. And I got to say, that was incredible because the blindfold came off of me and there in front of me was this incredible span of landscape known as the Grand Canyon with all its colors and all its depth. It was absolutely stunning. So that's a hot tip for you. If you're traveling somewhere where your partner hasn't been to, but you have, or someone, whoever you're traveling with hasn't been to, but you have, chuck a blindfold on them and just see what their reaction is. It's a wonderful experience to see someone enjoy that the way that you were able to. I'm going to go to a quick break and then I'm going to read some of these texts out. 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
0: You're listening to Now Boarding on Joy 94.9. I'm your host, Stephen Bishop. It's been a pleasure bringing you my pinch yourself moments of travel, and I've had some wonderful texts come in. Thank you for texting, and particular thanks to those who texted me, Lara Croft Tomb Raider. Really appreciate that. Had a text in from Paul, who was at Fisherman's Wharf in June 2018, when they basically saw Stevie Nicks and her black leather-clad male companion, and later saw them drive off in a very cool car with Radio City Rego plates. So that is a very cool spotting. I love that. A celebrity spotting in the US. You can't go wrong there. I had another one in from Simon. Thank you, Simon. Recently in Rome, did the Vatican tour with their 85-year-old mother. Fantastic. And walked into Sistine Chapel and burst into tears. I think that's a common experience for a lot of people. It is an amazing room. And yes, also he said he's not religious. I didn't cry when I was there, but I was like, this is wow moment, absolute wow moment. But my distinct memory from the Sistine Chapel is the guards all shushing people, just going shoo, shoo, shoo. I won't make that sound too loud because probably burst your eardrums if you're listening on headphones. So, but that is a distinct memory from me as well. So thank you, Simon, for your text. I've had a few others in. I will get to them in a moment. I did want to talk about some once in a lifetime experiences as well that I've had. And so these are the really, I can't believe I'm actually here moments. Now, some of them are a little bit relevant to this very time of year because the World Cup is playing at the moment and I am a bit of a sports fan and I have gone to the World Cup. I went in Brazil in 2014. Now, I had two moments from there that were just incredible. The first one wasn't really specific to the World Cup, but it did sort of add to the ambiance of the experience, and that was I took a little bit of extra, I was a bit indulgent, but my friends that were living there at the time had a connection with a helicopter company, and we decided to take a helicopter joyride around Rio. And I've got to say, it's only one of two times I've been in a helicopter, and it was the most incredible experience ever. Hovering above the Cristo Redentor, which is Christ the Redeemer statue, and going along the beaches. It was only like an 8-minute helicopter ride, but oh my goodness, like that was absolute pinch yourself stuff, that's for sure. I later went up to Brasilia to see a match for the World Cup, and that was between Colombia and the Ivory Coast. Now, I've got to say, there was maybe one bay of Ivory Coast supporters, so maybe a few hundred people. The rest of this 70,000-plus seat stadium was filled with Colombianos, with Colombian fans. And, oh, my God, when they kicked a goal, it really felt like the place was going to fall down. There was so much excitement and energy in the air. And I hadn't planned to see them specifically. I just got tickets because we were going to be in this city at this time. And it just was like, wow, you couldn't organize to be there at the right time. And I think that's the key point with this specific group of pinch yourself moments is you really couldn't organize it if you tried. It just happened to happen at that moment. The next one is more recently, I went to the Day of the Dead in Mexico. This was in October, November last year, and went to Oaxaca, which is really the center of Day of the Dead festivities. And just, I was in my room at my little hotel at about 9 p.m. at night, and you could just hear this sort of murmur of a band. You could hear fireworks going off here and there, but the streets were otherwise pretty quiet. And I was like, hang on, I think there's a marching band. I'd seen some marching bands already in the preceding days, and I went outside, and sure enough, this huge marching band was coming down the very quiet streets with the puppets, and they're throwing lollies around. There's a little crowd following them, and it was just like, wow, this is, oh, you felt alive in that moment. So, I can't recommend Day of the Dead enough. Like, it's such an incredible experience. If you can go to Oaxaca, spelled Oaxaca, just in case you're looking it up, make sure you do it. It's just incredible. Another one in that part of the world is the Buena Vista Social Club in Havana. So the band there, it's, you know, very famous music, very famous band. They just sort of it's not the official band that's there usually, but it is an incredible experience. And just dancing there with a few locals, but it was mostly tourists, to be fair. But it's just the architecture of the building and everything was just incredible, really, really incredible. Loved it. Absolutely loved it. Now, this one's a bit of a – this one's a bit – I did some work in London at an engineering firm, and I think it was, for me, just a pinch yourself moment, because it was like, actually, I've taken the time to go and work in this other city, and, you know, I've linked up this job, and we had a Christmas party, and it was actually on the London Eye. And I was like, at the time, I thought, this is kind of pinch yourself moment. Like, you really have done something that may be normal for them in their city, but I think from an international perspective, I still remember when the London Eye was, you know, big in the news and it was being opened and everything. And I was like, actually, now I'm at a work event on the London Eye. So that's another one for me. I do have a few texts that have come in, so I might break from my own experiences to read out some of these texts. I've got one in here. Someone's been to Antarctica, Machu Picchu, and the geographic North Pole with Ponant. So thank you for that text. I would love to go to Antarctica. That's high on my list. But yes, couldn't agree with you more. I think Machu Picchu is a pinch yourself moment. I think that might have been from Tony. Thank you, Tony, for that. My cousin messaged in. Thanks, cuz Meredith. Pinch yourself moment was seeing Monet's garden in Givenchy. Oh, so good. Yes, I need to get to Monet's garden. So I know I mentioned Monet's the water lilies. I need to get to the garden because that's high on my bucket list. So, yes, that is coming. Thank you for all those texts. I really appreciate it. I've got one other one here as well. I think this is from someone that sent you. Simon, thank you, Simon. Yes, Edith Piaf's grave, wandering around the cemetery in Paris, looking for Edith Piaf's grave. But walking away from there, finding a tiny church with a mud floor, the Joan of Arc the church Joan of Arc went to. Yes. And Simon's mum's name is Joan. So shout out to you, Joan, as well. Love that. I actually love that story. That's kind of cool. So some fantastic moments in there that people have traveled to, and pinch yourself moments. I've got a couple more that I want to mention. These ones really, yeah, again, still really just, you got to be there to experience it. As I said earlier, I'm a bit of a sports fanatic, and I've been lucky enough to go to a few Olympic Games as a spectator, not as an athlete, though it might have been my dream as a child to be an athlete. But I was lucky enough to get tickets to the men's 100-meter Olympic final in London 2012 and Rio in 2016. And I'm just going to describe the experience for you, just to give you a little bit of an understanding of what it's like. Think of, you know, this sentence will take me 10 seconds to get through, basically. So the 10 seconds that the race runs for is the most incredible energy you could experience in 10 seconds from a collective group of 80,000-ish people that is all just with their jaws dropped and just no one really can see what's exactly happening as a general rule, because everyone's got a different angle of it as well. And you can all see the finish line, but just from different angles, and you just don't even know where to look in the 10 seconds. And it's just this incredible, it starts out like with a huge energy, and it somehow keeps building as the race goes for that 10 seconds. So if you ever get the chance, I could not recommend it enough, being at the 100-meter final. And the other thing about it is that you know that so many people in the world are watching that moment, because it is the most watched moment of the Olympics usually. And it just really is something to behold. I really can't put words to it, but if you get the chance to do it one day, whether it's Brisbane 2032 or Los Angeles in 2028, like, get yourself a ticket. It'll probably cost you a lot, but it is, you cannot repeat or recreate that experience in any other way. It is incredible. Now, a couple of others I have here that were incredible moments. I organised, my ex-partner and I, we never got married, but we did organise a Bucks night in Las Vegas. Well, it was a Bucks week, actually. It was 5 nights of fun and silliness and a lot of dancing, a lot of drinks, a lot of poolside sitting. We saw Cirque du Soleil shows and whatnot. It was a great time. But I think, yeah, the first night of that experience with having all my friends, we had 35 people come along to it. It was incredible. And it's about 16 or 17 of my friends were there. And just when they took me out for pub trivia on the first night, which was something that I love doing. And then we went to a place called Ghost Bar, which is a rooftop bar off the strip, but you have a view of the strip. And just having all of my friends there was an absolutely incredible experience. So that is that. And then one other one, which is really one of those things you just don't expect to happen, but I was walking around a New York late at night down 8th Avenue, if you're familiar with it, through the suburb of Chelsea, which is a very queer friendly area, and was walking down, and a handsome man walked past me and started chatting to me and said hi and bye. I said, I'm just out for a walk. Anyways, I walked back and saw him again, and he grabbed me and kissed me, and it was a very lovely moment. And that was that. That's just what can happen in New York, I guess. So fond memories, didn't lead to anything else. It was just a moment on the streets of New York in winter once. So that was that. So those are the pinch yourself moments that you kind of have to be in the very moment to enjoy and experience it. I'm going to go to a quick break, and then I'll wrap up right after that. Right after this, you're listening to Now Boarding on Joy 94.9.
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0: You're listening to Now Boarding on Joy 94.9. Coming up to the end of the show now, it's been a pleasure being with you and sharing with you my pinch yourself travel moments and sharing some of yours. Thanks so much to everyone that texted in today. It's great to hear from you all and your pinch yourself moments. Absolutely loved it. I'll be back next Saturday, same time, with more travel stories. And I think I've got a guest coming in next week, which will be fun. Stick around though. Mouthful there. So basically is coming up next with hosted by Poppy. So stick around on Joy 94.9 for that. And until then, go get planning, travel safe wherever you're off to, and have a wonderful Saturday. Thanks.
9: Boarding is now finalized for flight Joy 949. We hope you have a pleasant journey and we look forward to seeing you at the boarding gate again next week for more queer-related travel talk.

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4: It's 5 o'clock, Yuppali Ina, I'm Joe McLean, Joy News. More than a litre of vodka being sold in store for just $59 may seem like a bargain, but when tested found that the value was not worth the risk. After purchasing the bottle of Dirty George vodka from a legitimate Melbourne IGA store, tests detected the presence of a tert-butyl alcohol, which is the key ingredient in industrial cleansers and paint strippers. Dr. Leader said if the industrial products were there, they would be present, but not in products that have been produced for human consumption. A man has died after crashing down an embankment in northern New South Wales after police pursuit crossed the Queensland and New South Wales border. Responding to a report from Queensland police about 1 a.m. this morning that a man allegedly armed with a firearms had been travelling south over the border. Investigations into the police response have been independently reviewed. Victorian Premier Jacinta Allen announced a suite of social media reforms on Sunday, saying families needed new ways to protect their children online. Victims of online abuse stand to benefit under the powers where social media companies could be forced to identify anonymous accounts accused of online hate and vilification. Shadow Housing Minister Andrew Braggs said he does not agree with the comments made by Liberal Party President Tony Abbott, claiming that social media and multiculturalism has failed and diversity was not a strength. Senator Braggs also said comments made by One Nation leader Pauline Hanson about transgender rights at a Conservative conference in London were insane and did not reflect the feelings of the elected Liberal members in Parliament. Former New South Wales police officer Beau Lemaire Condon, accused of killing Jess Baird and Luke Davies, will not be claiming a mental health defence at trial. With the plea of not guilty to 2 counts of murder and 1 count of aggravated break and enter, prosecutor Brett Hatfield stated his intention for jurors to be taken to the scene of the alleged crime. The case will return to court on the 10th of August. Victorian LGBTQIA plus organisations and community groups are being encouraged to dream big, with the Victorian government opening applications for the latest rounds of Pride Events and Festivals Fund, backed by a $400,000 investment fund helping metropolitan and regional Victoria that celebrate diversity and promote inclusion. Not-for-profit groups can apply for grants ranging from $10,000 for smaller events through to $25,000 for larger festivals, with applications closing on Friday, August 7th. Melanie Chisholm, also known as Mel C and Sporty Spice, and her Australian boyfriend, Chris Dingwall, have reportedly married yesterday. Melanie's bridesmaids, Jerry Harwell, Mel B and Emma Bunton attended, but Victoria Beckham was absent due to FIFA World Cup commitments. However, it's been reported that Victoria designed Melanie's white backless floor-length wedding gown. Spice up your life. The 2026 World Cup final between Argentina and Spain is being hosted at MetLife Stadium, New Jersey. It features a seating capacity of over 80,000, screening from 5 a.m. Monday in Australia. Go Spain. In AFL, Hawthorn downed Richmond 122-52. Gold Coast Bulldogs close to finishing, and Essendon playing GWS Giants, with Fremantle still at the top of the leaderboard. And before we cross back to yesterday once more with Robin Mossy.
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4: Let's see what's in store for the Aussie Capitals tomorrow, according to the Bureau. Brisbane, Mianjin, a shower or 2 and 23. Sydney, Wurrung, partly cloudy. 19. Adelaide, Tardanya, mostly sunny, 18. Hobart, Nipaluna, partly cloudy, 15. Perth, Boorloo, a shower or 2 and 17. Darwin, Gooramila, sunny and 31. Now in Melbourne, Nam, 15. A low of 7 overnight. Tomorrow, mostly sunny and 16. And now that Ben has been trained, doing news on Saturdays, I'm all by myself. I'm Joe McLean. Next, Joy News at 6.

0: Good afternoon. This is Yesterday Once More, where we take you on a musical trip through the 50s, 60s, 70s, and we drop off at the 80s occasionally. And each week is presented by me, Rob, and Mossy. And it's
1: Mossy.
0: Good afternoon, Mossy.
1: Hello, Rob, and hello, everybody. And thank you, Joe, for a very entertaining news.
0: As usual, yes.
1: Sorry, and Ben's not with you.
0: And also thanks to David and Neil for Sunday Arts Magazine.
1: Absolutely, yeah.
0: Always packed full of interest. Now, just one thing. I just wanted to bring you up to date on our podcast. Our podcaster, Penn, has recuperating from hospital, and I am assured that they will be back and the podcast will begin when he's fully recovered, and we will let you know when that is. So all the best for Penn.
1: Yes, Penn. Hurry up and get better. I know you're out of hospital, but just get better.
0: All right, now, if you want to contact us, this is all you have to do.
1: We'd love to hear from you. And as I say each week, Robert loves to know what you're up to. So you can SMS 0427JOY949, or you can...
0: Or you can email at joy.org.au.
1: Yeah, and as Robert said, we'll be getting our podcasts up soon, which is great.
0: Yeah. Now, I think we've got a very interesting theme today. It's called media, and it's all forms of songs about all forms of media, as you'll discover as we go along. And I'm starting off with a song which was actually the last number one single to be released by the Beatles, and it was the joining together of Lennon and McCartney after they had been estranged for some time. And the song chronicled the events surrounding the wedding of John and Yoko. And in fact, Lennon called it a piece of journalism. And it was banned in the United States by some radio stations because of references to, in the lyrics, to Christ and crucifixion. And in his review of the single in NME, John Wells said he found the ballad of John and Yoko profoundly moving as an account of people's attitude towards Lennon and Yoko. But it did reach number 8 on Billboard and number 1 in Australia. So for our media theme, we are starting off with the ballad of John and Yoko.

0: great song to start the show this afternoon. And hurrah! Yesterday once more, and up goes the volume on my radio. Looking forward to today's delicious selection. And that's a big thank you from Tex. And it's a big thank you from us, Tex, for getting in touch with us. Lovely to hear from you again. Now, here's another one that Robert wanted included. This is Skyhooks from 1975, and Living in the 70s was the album, and it's horror movie.
1: And it's about horror films on TV.

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1: I thought somebody was following me all day.
2: And they weren't?
1: No. But I was walking all day, right? 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Anyway, I heard this like sound. And I would stop and I would look. I reckon there was somebody ducking behind a bush. It wasn't. I had a backpack on.
2: And it was making a noise.
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0: Dubbed the Coasters.
1: Sorry, say that again.
0: Why they were dubbed the Coasters.
1: Do they live on the West Coast?
0: No, they moved from East to West.
1: Well, there you go. Had something to do with the coast, didn't it?
0: Most of their songs were written by that team, Lieber and Stoller. And that song, of course, was a spoof on villain hero TV shows. And it came out in 1959. It actually reached number 9 on Billboard.
1: Okie dokie. Now, Joe Jackson, I like Joe Jackson, and he had a song out in 1979 called Sunday Papers that he wrote as a critique of the British tabloid press. The lyrics relate to trashy and inaccurate stories printed by the papers, according to him. One of the things he used to do when he came out on stage, he'd often bring out a newspaper prior to performing the song. He would then read the headlines to the audience and stories in a sarcastic manner during the song, and he would gradually, during the song, just tear up the paper. So that was his little bit against the tabloids in England, and that was in 1979, and Joe Jackson calls Sunday Papers.

Our theme today is media. And so far we've had newspapers and TV shows and paparazzi. And the next song is from an American band from New York called In Deep. Now, they were known for their punk or post-disco electro music, but they only ever had one hit, and that was this one I'm going to play.

1982 it came out, and number two in the US and all other European countries as well. So it was huge. And we're going to radio now, and it's all about how a DJ saved my life.

problem that I can't fix. Cause I can do it in the mix. And if your man gives you trouble just to move out on the double, and you don't let it trouble your brain, cause away goes trouble down the drain.

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0: You're with Robin Mossey, and you are listening to Joy, and we're doing Media this afternoon. And that's one of my favourite Beatles songs. That came from Sgt. Pepper's Lonely Hearts Club album. Actually, this song was a bit controversial. The BBC didn't want to play it. In fact, they didn't. They banned it for a while because very softly in there, John says, I'd love to turn you on. So they weren't really impressed with that. But he took most of the lyrics. He made the lyrics from a lot that he'd read in the paper. Now, talking about reading, the fog has finally lifted here in Nagambie for a few hours at least, kicking back here by the pit, nursing a Shiraz Giraffe. Wow, listening to you, where video did not kill off the radio star. Good on you, Ken.
1: Yeah.
0: Giraffe, I haven't had a giraffe for a long time. Yum, yum.
1: Anyway, last week I played a song by the Drifters. I mentioned that they had 60 changes of personnel, and their lead singer then was Benny King. But today I'm playing another Drifters song, but the lead singer here is not Benny King, but Johnny Moore. And it's about something I know about, because this brings me right back to my growing up days, when I used to have Saturday night at the movies in my little township. It was a highlight of the week, in fact. They brought the song out in 64. It reached number 18 on Billboard and number 3 in the UK. So let's listen to what happens on Saturday night at the movies.

You're with Robin Rossi. Yesterday, once more, we're doing songs about the media. Now, this song was written by Roger Taylor. Now, Roger Taylor was the best drummer with Queen. It came about, he was in the car with his son and there was a song came on and his son didn't like it. He was quite young and he said, Radio Kaka. So, wasn't that a good hint for Roger to write Radio Gaga? And it was released as a single with Brian May's I Go Crazy. Wow. It got to number one in 19 countries, number two in Australia. It was the band's final original single to reach the US top 40 in Freddie's lifetime. So we're going to go with Radio Gaga.

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0: That was a 1960s beat group from the UK called Hedgehoppers Anonymous, and that was a song where they gave a very satirical look at the news of the day. Reached number 5 in the UK and number 8 in Oz.
1: And I reckon the lyrics are still pretty good today. All right, Brian from Hawthorne's contacted us, say that some of the songs he's really enjoyed. And I've got to say, my cousin last week came in to wish us a happy birthday, and I got the message too late. So thank you very much, Lou. So now, another radio song. This is from a great Australian group, Masters Apprentices. Came out in 1970. It was written by Jim Keyes and Dougie Ford. Got to number 7. Was on the charts for 28 weeks. And it was intentionally crafted to be loud and rebellious, aiming to shed the band's earlier teeny bopper image. So here we go. Turn up your radio. And turn it up at home.
0: Not my favourite song.

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0: Oh, I just ducked. That was the American doo-wop group, The Olympics, and that song reflected the nation's preoccupation with Western-themed movies and television programs in the 50s. Came out in 58, reached number 8.
1: And this is a not controversial, but people thought this might really happen. In 1979, the Buggles, this is their debut single, they thought video might kill the radio star, but I don't think it has. And it topped 16 international charts.

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3: And you have been listening to Robin Marcy, and today's theme has been media. And I have thoroughly enjoyed the songs today.
4: They've been great songs, yeah. We've got a message there from Colleen.
3: Hi, Robin Marcy, loving the show. Here with my pal Mary with a gin and tonic.
4: Oh.
3: Who's also loving it. Well, cheerio to you and Mary, Colleen.
4: G&T. And who have we got here? Another outstanding show. No band will ever go past the sheer genius of the Beatles and George Martin. And that's from Grant. Thank you, Grant.
3: Yes, Grant's becoming a regular.
4: And? We've got one from Kylie. Hello, Kylie. We haven't heard from you before. Hi, great to hear music I don't know.
3: Kylie.
4: Oh, good. Well, keep listening in, Kylie, and you'll get to hear a lot more.
5: Yes. Educated with your music.
4: Absolutely. Now, do we have any more messages? No, I don't think we have.
3: No, we don't.
4: Thank you, everybody, and for contacting us. Oh, I know, there was one. It was from Shane from Wodonga. He said, I don't know which song it was that he refers to now, but he said the song from the Australian show Good News Week. I'd totally forgotten about that show.
3: Yeah, I think Paul McDermott.
4: Yes, it was Paul McDermott.
3: Yes.
5: He's disappeared as well, hasn't he?
3: He has,
4: yeah. Another show after that, but
3: he's done a few. He's in Doug Anthony's All-Stars and all that. Very famous. I don't know if that's – I'm not. You might be right. I don't know if that song I played was the theme, but anyway, Shane, you probably know best.
4: Hedgehoppers, yeah. We'll let you have that.
3: Yeah.
5: Maybe Shazander.
3: Coming up next, we have Love Out Loud, so make sure you stay tuned for the Gaz Man.
4: Yeah, so look after yourselves, look after others until next week. And I think Joe's going for Spain and I'm going for Argentina.
5: That's right.
4: Oh. Got to get up early in the
5: Go
4: morning.
5: Go España.
4: Ah,
3: yeah.
4: Most countries speak Spanish. Sí.
5: Sí.
3: And next week our theme is Lost and Found. So we'll see you then.
4: Okie dokie. Bye for now.

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2: National Radio News.
3: Hello, I'm Alyssa Delves. A truck showcasing a digital billboard has received a defect notice from police. It comes after the Prime Minister last month denounced the Ditch the Witch advertisements targeting Victoria's Premier Jacinta Allen. The billboards, driven around the city on the sides of trucks, depict Miss Allen wearing a witch's hat next to the slogan. Victoria Police confirmed a truck was the subject of a defect notice in Melbourne in recent days after a police investigation found the billboards did not meet regulatory standards. A Liberal National MP says the relationship between One Nation's leader and a UK far-right activist is extraordinary. Pauline Hanson recently travelled to London on what she called a fact-finding mission. During the trip, Miss Hanson met with Tommy Robinson to record an episode of a controversial podcast. The Shadow Assistant Minister for Energy Security, Garth Hamilton, told the ABC this afternoon the move will play out poorly.
4: I find it extraordinary that she's chosen to associate with a known convicted criminal, cop basher, amongst other things. Someone that even Nigel Farage, who knows him, you know, obviously has a closer connection geographically to him, even Nigel Farage would not associate with this gentleman. Look, I think this will play out poorly, quite frankly. I'm not sure why Ms. Hanson thinks this is relevant to Australian politics.
3: Overseas, Iran's Revolutionary Guard Corps says it loves the people of Jordan. It comes in a statement from the IRCG confirming it targeted a US airbase in Jordan earlier today with ballistic missiles. The statement called on the Jordanian people to dismantle American bases in their country. A teenager has been arrested after a boy was rushed to hospital in a critical condition following a suspected school stabbing in Queensland. A 17-year-old boy suffered life-threatening injuries after an alleged altercation between the two boys, who are known to each other, at the Islamic College of Brisbane this morning. The college's Tariq Ismail says they are working with police as the investigation continues.
5: We are providing appropriate support to the students and staff affected by the incident, and our thoughts are with those that have been impacted. The college is cooperating fully with Queensland Police while leading the investigation. As this is an active police matter, it would be inappropriate for the college to comment on the circumstances of the incident or any individuals involved.
3: Northern Territory Police have vowed not to give up searching for the remains of British backpacker Peter Falconio. Shannon Kirkwood reports.
6: Peter Falconio and his partner Joanne Lees were holidaying in Australia when they were attacked on the 14th of July 2001. Bradley John Murdoch fatally shot Mr. Falconio on the Stuart Highway near Barrow Creek, about 280 kilometres north of Alice Springs. Ms. Lees escaped after being bound with cable ties. Murdoch was charged with murder and attempted kidnapping, but died 12 months ago without ever admitting to the charges or revealing the location of Mr. Falconio's remains. In a statement, NT Police say the investigation will remain open until Mr. Falconio's remains are found.
3: And boosting disaster preparedness, three additional satellite-powered Airbridge Resilient Network infrastructure trailers have been delivered to the Far Northern State Emergency Service. The communications infrastructure provides support for residents, businesses and emergency services during severe weather. And taking a look at sport, Melbourne's hopes of playing in the NRL Grand Final are hanging by a thread as both Cameron Munster and Jerome Hughes have been sidelined with injury. Munster will undergo knee surgery, missing out on at least a month, while Hughes has reported ongoing hamstring soreness, joining Storm's casualty ward.
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1: Hello, I'm Dr. Kat and I query lots of things. I'm putting science under the microscope and bringing the joys of science to you for the next hour. I'm broadcasting on the lands of the Binurong people, the first scientists, the first innovators and the first experimenters of these lands. Today, I am joined by my amazing friend, Cade Hugstep, a neuroscience PhD researcher at the Florey. They are also an award-winning science communicator, all-round legend.
2: It feels so weird to hear award winning science communicator, but I suppose you're correct.
1: You are.
2: Technically speaking.
1: Yeah. And, you know, legend. That's also true.
2: Technically correct also. Yeah.
1: Today we're going to be talking about sex and athletics. And when I say sex,
2: I mean, sex is a pretty athletic activity. That's what we're talking about, right?
1: It is a workout. No, I am referring to the sex of a person, but if you're interested, I actually did look this up, Kate. There are several anecdotal reports that suggest that, you know, before a competition, if you have sex like the night before or just before, that can affect your performance. Like you could, you know, be boosted.
2: Positively affect or negatively affect?
1: Positively. Like all these people are like, yeah, it totally boosts your performance. But
2: I mean, I'd believe that, like, just from a sports psychology perspective and also like human connection psychology perspective, or even just like, I don't know, someone thought I was worth having sex with. That must mean I'm pretty awesome. And we kind of know from sports psychology that like self-belief is a big factor in sports performance.
1: Yes, I'm totally doing toss.
2: Yeah.
1: I'm amazing. No, but a study in 2022 did try to clear it up and they found that among 133 people, 99% of whom were male. So, you know, that is a biased study, but, you know, nonetheless, sexual activity within 30 minutes to 24 hours. I mean, 30 minutes before, like, that was
2: Well, because that's why I wanted to make sure, like, you know, positively affect, because I was like, also, you'll be tired, right?
1: Yeah, like, you do it right before. All right, done that. Oh, now I'm pumped.
2: But what did they find?
1: It does not appear to affect your aerobic fitness, your endurance, your strength, or your power. So maybe not. Maybe not. So there you go. But seriously, Kate and I are going to talk about sex and athletics, or rather sex and athletes. And we're going to dive into the long discriminatory history of sex verification in sporting competitions and actually look at what the science says. Hello, it's current Kat, and I'm taking over from past Kat for a moment. Most of this episode is an encore. However, I wanted to insert some current context. Today is International Non-Binary People's Day, and today, and the whole of Non-Binary Awareness Week, reminds us that small actions like respecting a person's name and pronouns and listening to their lived experiences and challenging assumptions about gender can make meaningful differences. And so I want to revisit this conversation that I had with my fabulous friend Cade, who has both expertise in science and sport and lived experience being an athlete as a non-binary person. Our conversation is one that is so important to continue, so I'm glad that it's having another go on the radio airwaves. And it's important to consider how we pair sport and science when it comes to define sex in competitive sport at any level. And is science being used to support people? Or perhaps not. So not only is this conversation relevant as it's Non-Binary Awareness Week, it's also Football World Cup at the moment, and the world is watching. To my knowledge, there aren't any openly non-binary footballers at this time around, but Canadian midfielder Quinn did make history as the first openly non-binary and transgender athlete to play in a FIFA World Cup during the 2023 Women's World Cup. And they also won a historic gold medal with Canada at the 2020 Tokyo Olympics. Go Quinn! Now back to past Kat and Cade. As a bit of a fun fact question, to get to know you, Cade, what is your favourite sport to two questions. What's your favourite sport to watch and what is your favourite sport to do?
2: I think that's good that those are two questions because those are two different answers.
1: They really are.
2: Because my favourite sport to play or do or perform or whatever, I don't know, I'm a triathlete by history. I don't know. I was going to say by trade, but you know, yeah. And like, especially the long, long Ironman distance triathlons. Great. Terrible spectator sport. Because you see the person
1: like
2: and then you kind of, you know, they go past, you know, so that's probably my favorite one to do is those kind of long endurance cycling, swimming, running, or all three together. Favorite sport to watch is definitely like, I don't know, actually. I was going to say definitely. No, at the moment is ice hockey, which is another one that's kind of up there on my favorite to play because I've recently started playing it. But I'm not very good at it. but I love watching it. And I love watching in particular, not the super, super like fast professional guys like the, you know, but the other people that are like, just like me and giving it a go, especially here in Australia where it's not like you don't grow up playing ice hockey. You don't grow up doing this thing. And we're all just a little bit bad at it, but it's so fun to watch. It's so fun. It's so entertaining.
1: Well, at least if we're all a little bit bad at it, it's like even playing field.
2: Yeah.
1: Well, amazing. I can't wait to talk to you about our topic today, talking about sport and sex and all that. I know we both have a lot to say on that. But first, for some science news, present cat jumping in again to take over the microphone because I thought I'd give you some news that's a little bit more hot off the press. Now, imagine a bacterium found in the guts of frogs could be an answer to cancer treatment. A naturally occurring bacterium from amphibian guts has completely eliminated colorectal tumors in mice. Scientists at the Japan Advanced Institute of Science and Technology identified this bacterium from Japanese tree frogs, and it does two different things. Firstly, it attacks cancer cells themselves, like directly, and also it activates the immune system to join in the fight too. So it's helping to get rid of the cancer in two different ways. This is really, really cool. Now, the researchers looked at bacteria from the guts of all sorts of amphibians, looking at a whole lot of different frog species and things, and they identified that it was this particular bacterium that seemed to do the job. Now, there have been a lot of studies that have looked at the link between the gut microbiome, so bacteria that you naturally find in a gut, and they're usually quite healthy, and their link to health. And most studies that sort of look into this area of cancer in particular focus on changing the composition of gut bacteria. But these researchers instead, they grew particular strains of the bacterium that seemed to work in the lab. And then they gave the bacteria to mice intravenously. So think of like an IV kind of drip. And with one single dose, so giving the mice these bacteria just once, it completely eliminated the tumors in the mice. Obviously, mice aren't people, so we still need to look into whether or not this could actually be feasible in people. But it's at least a good starting point to even think that perhaps we could go down the route of bacteria-based cancer therapies, because really, so many of the cells in our body, in fact, more cells of our body are bacteria cells compared to actual human cells. So they have this massive interplay, especially between the gut and the brain. The gut-brain axis is a whole big thing. But they influence our health. They influence our mental health. So it's really important to think about bacteria and how they're impacting us. So maybe this simple bacterium from a frog could be a good solution for colorectal cancer, as well as perhaps other solid tumor-based cancers as well. Now, this is really incredible. It's not bull. So this is Bullfrog by Doechii. But stick around, and Kate and I are going to be talking about athletes and sex.

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3: You're with Dr. Cat and I'm here with Cade. And we started getting a little bit of a preview of the next song.
4: We're just playing on everyone's anticipation, getting them really like... intrigued.
3: Yeah. Well, Cade, you know, the Paralympic Games, they're being held right now in Paris. The Olympics are over, but, you know, we've still got the hype. And so the two of us, I know we really wanted to talk about this.
4: Oh, yes.
3: So Valentina Petrillo, the Paralympics first out trans track athlete, made it to the semifinals in the women's 400 meter T12 for the visually impaired athletes, which was amazing. But just last night, she missed out on qualifying for the finals.
4: Which is like, I don't know. I'm in two minds. I'm sad for her, but then I'm also kind of like, see, look, trans women don't automatically dominate everything, do they?
3: Yeah. Yeah, but like incredible effort.
4: But
3: seriously.
4: Also just, yeah, I've just read, like, just look up on her if you haven't and just read some of the things that she said about, you know, trying to just, she wants her son to think she's proud
3: of
4: her. And
3: oh, yeah,
4: sort of, like, there's
3: that.
4: Some really wholesome stuff.
3: Yes. And I'm going to talk more about her later.
4: This is just my intro. Yeah.
3: But in the Tokyo Olympics, and that was only 3 years ago, New Zealand's Laurel Hubbard was the first ever transgender athlete chosen to compete at an Olympics. Plus, the Canadian soccer player Quinn was the first non-binary athlete who was out. And let me just remind you, the Tokyo Olympics was only 3 years ago. So transgender athletes actually faced heavier rules and restrictions in several of the different sports compared to the previous Tokyo Olympics this time around. So that's why I thought it was amazing that Valentina, you know, is doing it. But there has been a rising interest in transgender athletes with concerns that transgender women have an unfair advantage over fellow competitors. I hear you. I hear your...
4: You hear my dramatic side.
3: And we're gonna talk about this. The thing is, this isn't a recent issue. The discriminatory practice of sex verification has been in play since the Berlin Olympics in 1936. Cade, what is the history?
4: My gosh. I started looking into this because I did. And it blew my mind. It actually blew my mind how, like, pretty much ever since women were allowed to compete in sport and there was like a women's category for women to compete in sport, people have been questioning whether lots of things about it. First of all, is it good for women? Is it safe for women? And that's actually, weirdly enough, that's kind of where it all started from.
3: I was just going to say, and how much a part of these discussions were women?
4: Well, we can presume they weren't. Yeah. we can.
3: I mean, you and I weren't there, but yes.
4: No, obviously sport was men's domain. Sport has always been associated with like masculinity and sporting performance. And kind of in these early days of women, like, I'm pretty sure it was like one of the first Olympics that women were allowed to compete, the 800 meter race kind of happened. And then everyone was like, oh my gosh, it's the first five women all passed out after they faint. Like, this isn't safe for women. We need to just make sure that they're not hurting themselves. And then there was also this other weird idea at the time. You know, this is back in the 1920s we're talking here. This idea that if you do too many sort of masculine things, you might accidentally turn into a man, and we don't want that. And so if a woman does sport, it actually might turn her into a man. And like, who would want that? Obviously not a woman. So we need to just be careful, and we need to just, you know, make sure. And this is kind of the idea that's floating around in sort of the 1920s, 1930s. And then in 1935, because, you know, you said in 1936 is when we had our first

0: came out publicly in 1935, which is wild kind of back then. Absolutely. And essentially, the weird thing, he was sort of stripped of all of his sort of things he won as a woman, which is wild because it's like he won those pre-transition, though.
1: It's like you earned them. Exactly.
0: And then in 1936, they were like, okay. And at this point, it was for suspicious people only. So it was sort of like, if you compete and they're like, oh, maybe you're winning because you're actually maybe not a real woman, let's check it out. Let's figure out if you are. And they would kind of pull these people aside and they would, you know, try and figure out, is this person actually a woman? Generally done by a physical examination at that point, but it was only sus people. Then in, you know, 1966, we get the introduction of something called the nude parades, which is where, oh no, now everyone actually, if you're a female athlete competing, you have to show us your genitals, essentially, to prove that you are a real woman. Sometimes this would be like by themselves, or it would be in front of other athletes, sometimes in front of a panel of people. And it's this thing that if people chose to not show up to that, it was almost considered like that was an admission of guilt.
1: Yeah, you're like hiding something. That's
0: yeah. I'm like, I don't want anyone, you know, I don't think it's necessary. The only thing, anyway, that thankfully sort of only lasted 2 years officially, where they made all athletes undergo these nude parades.
1: Oh, I thought it was longer. Like, I'm relieved it wasn't longer.
0: Yeah, no, I thought it was longer as well. But then I went to confirm.
1: Happened at all.
0: because they were like, oh, no, this is, you know, there was a bit of backlash around it. It's too invasive. So they decided, oh, let's do something less invasive and try and look at someone's chromosomes instead because that's...
1: That
0: not.
1: Doesn't lie.
0: And, you know, so then it was that was the one that was on for a long time from 1968 through to 1999, essentially. That's when, you know, the Sydney 2000 Olympics were the first Olympics where there wasn't mandatory sex testing for all female athletes, which is, I went to the Sydney Olympics and what, like, that's crazy to me. Like, I didn't compete, to clarify, I was like 5 years old. But like, it's within my lifetime. Yeah. And so, yeah, they had these nude parades and then they're like, okay, no, we've found something else. And so they used this thing called a bar body test, which, you know, on the surface, it does seem sort of less invasive in the sense that it's just a cheek swab. And it was also introduced around the time that, like, doping was becoming a thing within the kind of consciousness of athletes and of sporting bodies. And they were like, we need to try and catch dopers, and also we need to try and catch men pretending to be women, I think is still kind of where this is all coming from, weirdly. And this is the other kind of, you know, weird thing is this all sort of starts from the same place, but then now you zoom forward to today and how we treat intersex athletes and how we treat transgender athletes is different, and there's different policies around them and stuff, but it all kind of stems from this first similar place. And so these bar body tests that I mentioned that were for a good 30 years, you take this swab based on genetics. They'd been designed by or discovered by this guy named Murray Barr when he was looking at cats. And he essentially discovered that when looking at the cells of cats under a microscope, some of them had these little black dots called bar bodies, named after himself, obviously, and some of them didn't. And he was like, and then he figured out that it was all of the females had these black dots and the males didn't, because what was actually happening is female, by the definition, you know, the chromosomal basic definition is that a female will be XX and a male will be XY. So if you have two X's, one of them don't really need it to simplify. So it'll shrivel up, it'll inactivate, and it'll show up as this little black dot on the cell. So, you know, the sports bodies were like, hell yeah, we're going to look at everyone's cells under a microscope and make sure they have this little black dot. And essentially scientists spoke out against this. And Murray Barr himself, actually, in 1987, wrote a letter saying that the use of my test for this has been an embarrassment to me. And then in 1992, World Athletics sort of dropped this bar body sex testing. But then, yeah, it took until 1999 for the Olympic Committee, the IOC, to be like, actually, no, okay, fine, we won't use this. But we'll still kind of keep a little asterisk of everyone who's a little bit sus, maybe. Hmm. We will test in some, you know, other sort of capacity.
1: So they switched to testosterone, right?
0: Well, then, yeah. So then it kind of sat quietly, essentially, for like 9 years or so. Well, 9 years or so, I say. 2009 is when this kind of came up again. The Caster Semenya we'll talk about a little bit more later as well. But essentially, they were like, okay, we need

0: another way of testing and verifying whether people are male or female. When it comes down to it, it's not the Y chromosome that gives males an advantage. It's their testosterone levels. So we need to test people's levels of testosterone. And we need to, first of all, then define what is a female versus a male level of testosterone, because females produce testosterone. Yep. Everyone does. Levels of testosterone. And so initially they introduced this number, this benchmark kind of came out. It was very kind of suspiciously targeted around individuals they were trying to exclude at the time. They've since kind of dropped that kind of down. It's different sports also have different like levels here and different bars. But essentially, yeah, now it's most sports, it's based around your testosterone levels. And that means that if you have testosterone levels that are above this benchmark and you want to compete in the female category, then you are expected to take drugs to lower your testosterone levels in order to compete, despite whether you're, yeah.
1: Yeah. And in a moment, we'll talk about whether or not testosterone actually does give you an advantage or perhaps a disadvantage when it comes to sport. So stay tuned. But first up, we've got a song from a wonderful trans woman, I Am Her, by Shea Diamond.

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4: And I, Dr. Kat, am with Cade, and we're going to talk or continue the discussion around especially testosterone in sport and whether or not it provides an advantage or maybe a disadvantage. Mm-hmm. So the debate over the inclusion of trans women in sports and whether or not someone should be categorized as a woman when it comes to the women's category. Yeah,
5: it's not even just trans women in sport.
4: Yeah.
5: It's,
4: for
5: it's,
4: sure. That's where a lot of the controversy is at the moment. But like, as you said, it's not just trans women. It's who actually qualifies to be a woman.
5: I think the point is it matters, or quote unquote, people are arguing that it matters because of this idea that, you know, we need to keep it fair.
4: Yeah.
5: Right. We need to make sure that no one has this advantage that testosterone definitely unequivocally gives you in all sports always.
4: But yeah, it assumes one, a binary sex difference, and it also assumes female inferiority. Like, as you say, unfair advantage.
5: My favorite you know, when the Chess Federation came out and banned trans women.
4: I mean, the mind? I mean, that's a... We say that the mind's a muscle, right?
5: Well, and I mean, there are potentially, you know, sex differences and stuff.
4: Oh, for sure, yeah. Both of these assumptions about the binary sex difference and the female inferiority, and you know, I use that in air quotes, they're challenged both by human rights advocates and science, and scientists. The overwhelming consensus is that sex is not binary and sex testing is flawed, which you've kind of gone into a little bit. So these concerns presume that athletes might have an unfair advantage in women's competitions because of particularly the apparent lasting effects of testosterone exposure. So testosterone earlier in your life is going to mean that you're at an advantage now. So even though the proponents of these sorts of bans often argue using the language of biology, what I love is that it's kind of like if you've ever heard, like, you know, people using science terms and they clearly don't know what those terms are, or not even just science terms, like, you know, big words that you've like found in a textbook. And you're like, oh, this is a fancy word in the English language. I'm going to throw this into the conversation. And like, you don't understand though. You can't. So essentially they're using this language of biology saying men have more testosterone, women are less muscular, bam. But there's actually very little scientific evidence into how hormone therapies commonly used in transition-related care actually affect athletic performance.
5: Yeah.
4: More are coming out now, but only now. Like, people who were sort of advocating for bans earlier, like, there was no science behind it. So some people are saying, like, you know, transgender women are on average taller, bigger, stronger than cisgender women.
5: Yeah, and the irreversible effects of a testosterone driven puberty that are going to make you dominate all sports forever.
4: Well, yeah. I mean, like, even after your hormone therapy.
5: Even if we suppress your testosterone, even though that's also then the ruling that we're going to allow for people, intersex people who potentially have higher testosterone, you can suppress your testosterone and compete in the women's category, but that doesn't apply to trans women. That's different. Somehow.
4: It's not the same. But you know, perhaps trans women may be on average taller and bigger and stronger, but there's another side to it, because essentially transgender women are powering their larger skeletons, like, so a larger frame with reduced muscle mass and reduced aerobic capacity. And then that can lead to disadvantages in terms of things like speed and recovery and endurance.
5: My favorite thing as well is just this idea that all sports are the same and require the same, you know, being tall is not actually an advantage in all sports.
4: That's that's at true. All.
5: Like, even if you've got the strength and aerobic capacity to carry your frame, it's not always helpful.
4: Yeah, right. So in terms of testosterone and muscle mass, I just want to unpack that just a little bit, because there is a dose-dependent relationship between testosterone and muscle mass. So if you lower your circulating testosterone levels, that does decrease muscle mass. And indeed, studies have reported muscle mass loss, with a 5% loss for lower limbs, so thinking about the legs, for in total 9.4% of a total muscle mass loss after one whole year of estrogen therapy. So that bit is right. So, like, perhaps that's kind of a disadvantage if you're losing muscle.
5: Well, yeah, I think the idea, right, it's like, and this is for everyone who, I don't think we've mentioned it, actually, I'm trans, by the way, anyone listening to this who doesn't know this about me. And, you know, I am on hormone therapy, but I am on testosterone hormone therapy. I am becoming more testosterone driven. It definitely has made me stronger and all of these sorts of things. But when looking into testosterone, you know, if I was to then stop taking my testosterone, some of the changes that came about from that would stay and some of them would disappear. And my muscle mass that I have gained definitely since starting testosterone, that would disappear and it would go back, and then it would, you know, so the question with trans women, for example, in this, you know, it's does that loss of testosterone then, and that loss of sort of muscle mass, et cetera, when obviously you don't lose your height, you don't lose other things like that. I think grip strength is one of the things that stayed in one of the studies. Like, does that then make you, is it then unfair if you compete with cisgender women? Yes, no.
4: Yeah. Well, as you said, Cade, like, each sport is different, and what would put you at an advantage or a disadvantage would, like, differ. So in 2021, the organizing committee for the Olympics announced a new policy for transgender participation specifically, so specifically transgender, that relied on a sport by sport evidence-based decision making to determine if trans women have an apparent unfair advantage. So I'm kind of in two minds about this. Like, one, you should be looking at each sport individually, but the fact that they didn't make a call, essentially they were like, nope, not our responsibility, and they left individual sport organizations to have to make their own calls and draw their own boundaries. And I think that's kind of where, you know, some sports are like, oh, well, you know, they're doing this over here, so we'll just copy that. And so, you know, you're not getting everyone doing the research.
5: I think my favorite example of that is that, you know, figure skating, I think in one of the most recent Winter Olympics, which, you know, I think gymnastics in this one. So there are two sports in the world where women actually make as much money, if not more, like, than men, and it's gymnastics and figure skating. So the two that people are definitely going to, men are going to pretend to be women to compete so that they can dominate and get, because I don't know, but it's the thing that got me was that the cutoff level for your testosterone, et cetera, for like gymnastics, et cetera, was the same as, you know, weightlifting. They kind of just picked, they just were like, oh, even though we're one of the sports where actually testosterone is a disadvantage, if you have higher testosterone than this, you're ineligible to compete with women.
4: Yeah. So it works for them.
5: It's like, that's the
4: do for us.
5: Exactly. It's wild.
4: So there wasn't a lot of evidence for people to draw on, but a study published in the British Journal of Sports Medicine this year compared athletic performance between cis and transgender men and women, and essentially it found that it was complicated.
5: That is, yes.
4: But the only measurement in the study in which transgender women outperformed cisgender women, as you said, Cade, was grip strength. Like, that's it.
5: Yeah.
4: So perhaps that could be an indicator of overall strength, but, like, you know, that's your hands, that's your grip. But the trans women who were surveyed had lower jump height, lower lung capacity, and lower VO2 max. So if you're not sure what that is, that's a measure of how efficiently oxygen is transported through your body. So it's kind of like a good endurance capacity kind of measure. So, you know, perhaps transgender women competing in sports that require jumping or, like, endurance would actually be at a disadvantage. Yeah, so more than anything, I think the study highlights how little we actually know about transition-related medical care and how that affects an athlete's body and their performance. So it's definitely not a definitive piece of research by itself. And I know, Cade, you're part of another study.
5: So there's a study happening in Australia at the moment called GAME Study, being run out of Victoria Uni mainly, which, I was a participant in. I went and they took a muscle biopsy. They took some blood. I did a VO2 max test before I started T, 6 months in and a year in. It's still ongoing as far as I'm aware as a study, but we're trying to figure it out. we, the scientific community, the royal we here. I was a participant, not a scientist in this one, but yeah.
4: But thanks to you, like, you know, we're going to, you know, have answers.
5: I'm excited, yeah.
4: Yeah. And I think, you know, we might even need 10 more years of study before we actually know what the long-term effects are. So stay tuned. But speaking of, you know, these differences in our body, I thought a good song would be Androgyny by Garbage.

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3: I'm Dr. Kat and I'm talking to Cade about sex and sports, and we're going to talk about a few legends or a few heroes in this area. I want to first talk about athletics and two, like, track athletes. So in March 2023, World Athletics issued new guidelines that essentially banned transgender women athletes from participating in World Athletics events by excluding male to female transgender athletes who've been through male puberty. So, Cade, and you, we were saying that each sport takes a sport-by-sport approach. Yeah. But I'm going to get into each sport, quote-unquote, in a moment. But essentially the reasoning behind it, what the president of World Athletics said, was that we're guided in this by the science around physical performance and male advantage, which will inevitably develop over the coming years. There are two admissions in this. Firstly, that the policy targets trans women. And secondly, that, like, there actually is no scientific consensus yet. That it's just rooted in systemic, discrimination. It's just a vibes thing.
4: Yeah.
3: So I'm so happy for Nikki Hiltz, a transgender and non-binary athlete who ran the 1500 meters in the Paris Olympics. Assigned female at birth, they've been competing in the women's category, and they came out as transgender and non-binary in 2021, and they're still in the women's category. So they won the 1500 meter run in the US Olympic trials with a new trial record. Woohoo! They ran 1500 meters in, like, under 4 minutes. And I'm just like, I can only run like 1 kilometer in under 4 minutes if I'm lucky. and then in the final, they like the Olympic final, they finished seventh. So go them.
4: That's just crazy to me. It's just like, even with the testosterone that I have been taking, I can't run that fast.
3: So Nikki has two conflicting dreams. One, go to the Olympics, tick. But also, number two, to take testosterone or grow facial hair or have top surgery. But that one is harder because with the World Athletics Council barring transgender women from competing, they can't receive gender-affirming care. And they can only compete because they haven't. And they haven't been through male puberty. So that's pretty sucky that they can't run as themselves. So go, Nikki. You're amazing. The second track athlete I want to talk about is Valentina, who I mentioned at the start. They essentially went through a gender transition in midlife. So she actually had a quite successful career as a male para athlete, and then was still competing as a male at the age of 45, but now is a 51-year-old transgender athlete and has moved into the women's category for the sake of happiness, which I think is totally fair. But I said different bodies. World Para Athletics is a different organizing body, and they cleared her, which very much contrasts to what World Athletics have to say. So, it's just very, very interesting that one is like, yeah, sure, and the other one's like, no.
4: Well, it just speaks to, you know, also then how much Paralympics is respected compared to the Olympics. You know, I know when we were saying, oh, obviously the Olympics aren't on anymore, but this is the only date that I could come on the show and do this. And I was like, oh, but the Paralympics is on, so it's still relevant. But I've seen, like, nothing about that. Like, people just don't respect it as much in terms of, you know.
3: Yeah.
4: So they can get away with, quote unquote, kinder, more compassionate rules.
3: I think, you know, Valentina's amazing. Didn't make it to the finals of the 400 meters, but did kind of like have a PB, which I think is brilliant. Especially because there's sort of research going into, you know, if a trans woman, does undergo that sort of change, how does that impact their performance and does it drop? And perhaps it does, but, you know, she's just done a PB, so go her. And she's also going to run in the 200 metres on Friday, so I wish her all the very best.
4: Amazing.
3: Now, speaking of the 2024 Paris Olympics.
4: Oh, can I just, like, add another real quick? Okay, I know this wasn't one of the athletes that we had listed, but when you were talking back up about Nikki Hiltz and, you know, not being able to take tea to compete, reminded me of another athlete who I love a lot and I think is an absolute legend, and Leo Baker, if you've not heard, is a skateboarder who was actually meant to compete for the Women's American Olympic skateboard team in the 2021 in the end Olympics, but then he made the decision kind of, you know, in like February 2020 or something, to pull out of the Olympics so that he could transition, because it just became so hard to exist in, you know, if your whole career, like, you are not female, but your whole career is around that you factor that you are a female athlete or a woman in sport, which I think also just speaks to how incredible Nikki Hiltz is in terms of just the amount that they must be putting up with in terms of being branded a woman athlete, to just, amazing stuff. But yeah, so Leo Baker, shout out to him. But then, yeah, coming to the 2023, gosh, time keeps passing. We're in 2024 now. We've probably heard of Imani Khalif, amazing. And she won gold in the end, which just was the most satisfying kind of end to this whole controversy. And if you've probably heard about it, if you didn't hear about it, initially people kind of misinterpreted, said that she was trans. People got a lot and a lot of hate, in terms of what, her actual, you know, it's a bit debated whether, well, not debated, debated's the wrong word. Essentially, her and then another athlete that was competing in the 2024, in the boxing, Lin Yuting, there was a bit of controversy around both of them because they had failed a, gender qualification test for this 2023 World Championships. But then the governing body around that has sort of come around as corrupt, and it all comes back to the IOC and then the Olympic boxing specifically committee both ruled both of these women eligible within the women's category, and they both went on to compete to absolutely smash it. And Imani Khalif just
3: got gold.
4: The way that she just was like, I'm going to use this to motivate me and to fuel it further and to just, like, oh my gosh, absolutely mind-blowing amazing stuff. I am in awe. And I just would add quickly that these athletes are not transgender. They have what is called DSDs, this, you know, difference of sexual development, I believe, is what that stands for, essentially, potentially intersex. Yeah. And it's different, but it affects them as well. And so another case of that is Caster Semenya, which was the athlete that I mentioned that in sort of 2009 brought all of this back into the spotlight when people started questioning her gender and stuff. And she actually, you know, she took them to court she went to the sport court, which is a real thing, sport court, to kind of argue that things were discriminatory. And sport court essentially was like, yeah, it is discriminatory, but it needs to be, which is just, it's really sad. And just, the way that she has also then handled all of her everything around the whole thing. I think I'm in awe. Just all the interviews with her, she's just like, people are like, oh, what are you going to do if this happens or if this happens? She's like, I'm going to keep running. That's what I do. I'm going to do my sport. I'm going to do my job. I'm going to, you know, do what I love. And so all of these people have faced such horrendous backlash for just doing what they do and what they love and doing it well. And it makes me sad and also happy, you know, like, it's mixed feelings.
3: And I like that, you know, we're getting some science now that's actually saying, like, you know, it's complicated. Perhaps there's no advantage. Perhaps there's no disadvantage. So, like, you know, maybe we should just leave everyone in peace.
4: Well, this is the thing. It's like, there's potentially no advantage for trans women. And then for these intersex individuals or people who were assigned female at birth, obviously there is a reason they were assigned female at birth, which is that the higher testosterone they may have is obviously not doing all of the things that would lead to someone being not assigned female at birth. And so, it's obviously just so much more complicated than your testosterone levels. Yeah. Like, the science knows that.
3: Well, the science knows that we need to know more. Like, the science knows
4: it's more complicated. The science doesn't know the answers, but the science knows that we don't have all the answers, and we shouldn't necessarily be making these big claims and tests based on what we don't know.
3: Yeah, totally. And so Kate and I, we've just talked about some of our heroes.
4: Yeah, just six of them.
3: Yeah. So this is Heroes by David Bowie.

0: looking for a Justice of the Peace? Well, we've got you covered. 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
4: I'm Dr. Kat and I'm here with Cade. Cade, you've already said that you're trans and you've also been involved in sports, especially like triathlons. So I want to know, how has your queer identity and your transition influenced your, I guess, your involvement and your interest in sport?
5: Yeah, I mean, hugely, weirdly, because I was reflecting on this and I'm like, sport has always been a huge part of almost like gender to me. But then since transitioning, coming out as trans, my involvement in sport is significantly less. And that's really sad. Like, I think back to, you know, primary school, right, is when this starts for me, when it was, it's such a thing that the boys would play soccer on the oval during recess lunch. That's what they did. The girls, I don't actually know what the girls would do because I was with the boys, right? And I was, you know, I didn't know I was trans. That wasn't, definitely wasn't a thing back then. But when I changed schools at the end of sort of primary school, I remember that was the thing that people, like the boys were like, oh, we'll miss, you know, used to play soccer with us, blah, blah, blah. And I always sort of embodied this kind of, then going into my later sort of the later years, my like late teens, early 20s, when I would say I was an elite athlete, first in cycling, then in triathlon. Definitely in those sort of later, like triathlon, early 20s, I knew I was queer, right? That my queer, I was out as queer, but I was a queer woman, right? And so that was my identity. And within the sporting environment, it's really interesting because I think being a queer woman, sexuality wise, not gender wise, being a apparently cis queer woman, you know, almost garnered me a little bit more respect. Like, it just kind of, it fits in. There's a much more, you know, whereas if I'd been a queer man, it would have had the opposite effect. Like, there's almost this shift in respect where it's like presenting as a masculine woman, you're kind of more respected in that space. But then being a feminine man, which is almost like what I am now, I'm the same person, but using a different label, feminine men, gay men, not respected within sporting spaces, you know. And so it's very bizarre because initially I would say that my queer identity as being a masculine, quote unquote, woman, it helped my involvement in sport, made me feel like I belong, helped, you know. And now being a trans masculine person, in that elite sporting world anyway, is a little bit different.
4: Would you say
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1: National Radio News.
2: Hello, I'm David Cameron. The federal government has responded to recommendations to combat Islamophobia. Special Envoy Aftab Malik's final report was published in September last year with 54 recommendations. Labor says it's still considering some of those, but has accepted others in full. Prime Minister Anthony Albanese says they're focused on keeping all communities safe.
3: Based on the envoy's four guiding principles, it builds on the work we've already done, including funding security at places of worship, strengthening hate crime laws, and banning extremist hate groups. Governments have a responsibility to build a stronger Australia.
2: Authorities have charged the owner of a distillery in Laos after a mass methanol poisoning incident killed two young Australian women. Danish officials confirmed the charges after international media outlets were denied entry to a press conference outlining the development, nearly 2 years after the deaths of Bianca Jones and Holly Morton Bowles. The Melbourne teenagers, both 19, fell seriously ill and died after staying at a hostel in November 2024. Two Danish women, an American man, and a British woman also died in the incident. Denmark's Ministry of Foreign Affairs confirmed in a statement that charges were officially laid by Laos officials yesterday. The charges relate to selling food that's harmful to health and operating an illegal business. Oscar-winning actor Brenda Fricker has died, aged 81. She was the first Irish actor to win an Oscar for her role in the 1989 film My Left Foot. She also played the Pigeon Lady in Home Alone 2. Her death was confirmed by her agent, who described the actor as a legend. Young skiers, or those new to snow, are being encouraged to hit the slopes for the Para-Adaptive Festival. It kicked off in Thredbo last month and it's followed by this weekend's Falls Creek Festival, while Mount Buller and Perisher will host events later in the year. Para Pathway Manager at Snow Australia, Bobby Kelly, has told National Radio News the event is inspiring new talent.
4: Our Paralympic team has actually attended a lot of our adaptive festivals and also skied a lot with our development team. So they're always coming to our events and making sure they inspire the next generation coming up. It's been great because they all work together and learn from each other, which is pretty cool to see with everyone in their Australian jackets coming and helping out.
2: The Rolling Stones have pulled level with their 60s rivals, the Beatles, for number one albums after their latest record, Foreign Tongues, shot to the top of the UK charts a week after its release. Both the Stones and the Beatles now have 15 UK number one albums. Former Beatles Sir Paul McCartney makes a guest appearance playing bass guitar on the album. Organisers of the Football World Cup say they're closely monitoring the air quality in New Jersey, where the tournament's final will be played. Wildfire smoke billowing down from Canada has set off alerts of dangerously unhealthy air quality across multiple US states. From Toronto, the BBC's Jessica Murphy reports.
5: The smoke has drifted towards Detroit, Chicago, Washington, and New York, four US cities with some of the worst air quality in the world right now. In New York, officials have been urging people to stay indoors. The governor of New York, Kathy Hochul, said residents should protect themselves. There's also concern that poor air quality could lead to disruptions to one of sports' biggest events, the World Cup final in New Jersey on Sunday.
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7: Hello, Melbourne. Hello, Australia. Hello, Jono.
8: Hello, we're here.
7: We are. Welcome to Living Life Single right here on Joy Radio.
8: Yeah, it's Saturday.
7: It's Saturday indeed. It's a beautiful day here in Melbourne.
8: It is absolutely.
7: Not like in the US where we just heard on the news with the whole.
8: Stifling.
7: I was somewhat perplexed.
8: You were somewhat perplexed.
7: I was like, who's hosting a grand final in New Jersey? Who does that?
8: Who is doing that?
7: Well, the US. It's the World Cup Grand Final,
8: Jono. I thought you meant like a horsey thing or something. Like,
7: no, it's not called the Grand Final. I think it's just called the Final. The World Cup Final.
8: It's the World Cup Final.
7: It's huge.
8: Yeah.
7: It's worldwide. It's the biggest thing right on at the moment, Jono.
8: You can tell we don't tune into the
7: clearly
8: sports
7: not.
8: Things. What are they
7: yeah,
8: called?
7: Yeah, but we've got better weather here.
8: We've got beautiful weather.
7: Because there's no wildfires.
8: It's a stunning winter's day
7: it is
8: in
7: gorgeous.
8: Melbourne.
7: It is gorgeous. Now, Jono,
8: yes.
7: Loving today.
8: Loving today.
7: And today's topic.
8: Oh, are we going to tell them right now?
7: Oh,
8: so you
7: not?
8: At home, before we tell you the topics, Yanni, I think everyone should catch up on our previous topics and head over to the old...
7: Oh, yes.
8: No.
7: What?
8: No.
7: The podcast.
8: What were you shaking your hand?
7: The podcast. Yes.
8: That's where I was going with that.
7: Please do.
8: But today, Yanni.
7: Oh, yes. Oh, well, now tell them about the podcast. And
8: everything. So get on the podcast. Help us. Now, look, because of that, we've actually reached the top 10. So please keep downloading. We really appreciate you. 2 months in a row now. There's the update. So keep downloading. Listen to us on the loo, in the shower, on the car journey home.
7: And can I just say?
8: Yes.
7: Thank you to everyone who has listened, who's downloaded. Thank you. We really appreciate it. And follow us and engage with us. Let us know. But thank you. We appreciate it.
8: Okay. Now.
7: Yes.
8: We are going to have a little momentary powder room break.
7: Yes.
8: But we are, in fact, talking today, Yanni, about, and this is very broad, so it's open to anyone, jealousy.
7: Jealousy. Everything to do with jealousy.
8: Jealousy.
7: Yeah. And what better way to kick a segment or a show about jealousy off with this song. This song needs no introduction. You're on Joy.

0: It's The Bright Side, The Killers here on Joy 94.9. You are on Living Life Single with Yanni, the main captain of the ship, and me, Jono, and this is Living Life Single, and we're talking about jealousy.
1: Oh, I'm a bit puffed after that.
0: You are a bit puffed.
1: How can you stand still with that song playing?
0: I was tapping my feet.
1: Oh, my! I was just jumping around.
0: Do you know what? For some exclusive content, I've got a video of Yanni just jumping around. I'm going to put it on the on the socials in about 5 minutes. If you want to see Yanni jumping about and then realizing that he has to go to air, you head over to Instagram.
1: I need to do
0: Living Life Single. We're talking to jealousy, Yanni.
1: Yes, we are indeed. We are. Because it's a thing that everyone goes through.
0: Yeah.
1: And I think singles experience it probably the same way as everyone else, but there's a different slant when it comes to us.
0: Yeah.
1: Because, you know, the one assumption is that we're jealous of people who are in relationships, which we may or may not be.
0: Can be quite content in our own little world.
1: Yeah, exactly.
0: We don't have to be in a relationship.
1: Exactly. And I think there's like, you know, specific flavors of single jealousy.
0: Yeah.
1: Yeah, would you?
0: I think so. And I also, like, we're not just talking about relationships here as well. Mm. It can be relationship friendships. But also I think, you know, even if you are in a relationship or you're dating someone, are they jealous of you and what you do in life or as a person? Is there resentment there as well? Like, not just, I'm going out, I'm going to see you dancing with someone else, I'm going to get jealous. Are they jealous of who you are as a person? And is that something that they resent you for? That's also what I want to talk about.
1: Mm. Like, yeah.
0: Because, you know, like, they might see us that we're happy-go-lucky, you're jumping up dancing, I'm wearing these bloody bright orange glasses indoors. Yeah. They might have a preconceived notion of us and or what we put out there on our Living Life Single Instagram or whatever, or our personal Instagrams, and they might think that, or they might be jealous of, you know, what they see. But, you know, it's not real life necessarily, is it? You know,
1: it's not. What's interesting, I remember my cousin years ago, he was all like, oh, yeah, I'm going to post this, take this photo and post it so then people can get jealous. I'm like, what?
0: Why? Was he had no clothes on or something?
1: No, I think it was just him having a good time somewhere. Yeah. You know what people do? They post all the good stuff, right?
0: Yeah.
1: And I find that if people sit back and take a moment and be honest with themselves, because what he said I think was quite honest.
0: Yeah.
1: You know, are you posting this so then you do create this jealousy amongst people who are watching.
0: Maybe have created it inadvertently, or if that's the word, inadvert, I don't even know the word, but you know what I'm trying to say.
1: I get, you know, is the intention to create jealousy?
0: No. And not yours. Now I'm talking about jealousy on social media and in relationships, or what people might perceive you to be. My Facebook is for my personal stuff, for family and friends, and for me to write a post that's personal. It's not showy offy. Yep. My brand that I have for my Instagram page, that is to do with what it is, show business. And so that is show business is a little bit, you know, swanky, the word for things that sound swanky.
1: Yeah. Yeah.
0: And it is all about, like, you know, not showing off, but that's what it's for. Nothing personal on there. I never write any sort of heartfelt messages
1: or anything about
0: my personal life. It's like, I met this famous person, whoopee doo. Like, or we've gone to the theater show and we've met the cast. It's all about show business, but it's never personal. But people are jealous of that.
1: Yeah.
0: I'm not doing it like, that's just what I do in my work.
1: There's no maliciousness.
0: No. I don't know. Not from my side.
1: No, that's what I mean. So, I mean, you're not doing it maliciously. You're doing it with a positive intent to, you know, jealousy bait or rage bait whatever. Yeah, okay, cool.
0: You know?
1: We've got a whole lot more to chat about.
0: Have we?
1: But we've got some really good, this whole episode, as we said, it's about jealousy. And so we've got these songs about jealousy. So enjoy today's program. Enjoy these songs. You're on Joy.
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0: Will Young and Jealousy. Oh my God, that takes me back. I love that track. Will Young from the UK there. We're talking Jealousy on Living Life Single.
1: Where did that take you back? Did that like cause any...
0: It just took me back to when I used to go out in the gay scene in London in Soho and that song came out and I was like, yes.
1: Were
0: like,
1: you jealous back then?
0: God, no.
1: Oh, were people jealous of you?
0: No, but you know what, Yanni? People would be jealous of me today because I met Linda Hamilton.
1: Would they?
0: And that's all I've got to say.
1: I spoke over you. What just happened? What name? Sorry.
0: Did you pick? Do you want to pick that?
1: I'll pick that name.
0: Do you want to pick it up again?
1: I'll pick that name.
0: Thank you,
1: Yanni.
0: Can you pass it over to me?
1: Yeah, there you go. There's the name. What name did you just drop?
0: I had the very beautiful honor of, for the second time this week, meeting Linda Hamilton from Stranger Things, from Terminator 2 and Terminator 1 and Terminator Dark Fate and Dante's Peak and everything else she's been in. I think she's done lots of more stuff. But, yeah, and she's...
1: Do you know what? I saw the funniest meme about... What's her name again?
0: Linda Hamilton.
1: Linda, I was going to say Melinda Hamilton. So Linda Hamilton.
0: That's her sister.
1: Remember when the nanny, Fran Drescher, was doing the writers' strike and, you know, defend.
0: Oh, yes.
1: The funniest meme was in the 90s, we all thought this person was going to save us from the machines, which was Linda Hamilton.
0: Yes.
1: And they go... And then the other thing was, but actually this person had a picture of the nanny was saving us from the shit. So the AI, you know, all that, which is hilarious, a hilarious man.
0: No, I mean, we're talking jealousy today and you don't have to be jealous. You can just, you know, do what
1: I was not jealous of you.
0: No.
1: Of like, you know, you doing your thing with taking the photos of Linda Hamilton.
0: Oh, that's what we're talking about. Social media just now, before we had a little break, we were talking about, you know, people can perceive us from things and images they see and they can

0: thinking that, right?
1: Why are they thinking that?
0: Exactly. Yeah. And if you delve a little deeper, like why are people jealous? It's a fear response, right? What is driving that response? What is driving that fear? Is it the fear within yourself that you are not up to this standard? Mm. And if you're not, what does that mean about you? So it's always related to the individual.
1: Yeah.
0: So if you are jealous, and I'll put my hand up. John, I'll put my hand up. I can be a jealous person about a number of things. And I have gone quite deep, and it's a fear response. It's about my own inadequacies or wants and needs in life to feel safe that drives that response.
1: Mm.
0: And once you understand that, it's a way that enables you to actually sit with it, sit with that feeling, as opposed to being resentful of the other person.
1: Yeah.
0: So, you know, when you go and meet Linda Hamilton and things like that, I don't get jealous of that.
1: No.
0: But I want to go home and cry. No. if people were jealous of that, it's more like, okay, just sit with them. What's driving that emotion? Why does one feel that? And we have been bombarded every day with these perfect, and I put air quotes at perfect lives of people on Instagram.
1: Yeah.
0: And it's hard to protect yourself and for these natural sort of, you know, why all these people seem really happy and I'm for whatever reason not, and maybe I'm just content. And so you get bombarded with this one snapshot of people, and we're addicted to it too.
1: Yeah.
0: So I think a healthy way is to sort of, you know, what's actually sitting down deep with me. And then it's, you know, there's some healthy responses to it and some unhealthy responses to it. And that's maybe catching yourself.
1: Oh, God, I wouldn't want to catch me, 106 kilos.
0: Really. Oh, yeah, you'd squash me. So you'd just say,
1: I actually have lost a friend out of them being, I think they were jealous of me. And it was.
0: Do tell.
1: Well,
0: I don't know why.
1: not me physically. They basically turned around and said, I base my friendships on materialistic things.
0: Who are you?
1: Yeah. And I said, what do you mean? And I said, what?
0: That's ridiculous.
1: I said, yeah, because I'd gifted her some tickets to see a show.
0: Yeah. And she gifted me a ticket.
1: There we go. And I'm a giver in that way. I love to give. And I.
0: Nothing jealous about that.
1: Exactly. I'm a giver and I like to share.
0: Yeah.
1: Like, you know what? Anyway. And she was a bit arsy about it. And I was just like, whatever. And I've never spoken to her again, to be honest. And I think there was jealousy there that she probably was jealous of who I am and the way I act. And I do get tickets to see things from now and again. There's no way. Why don't you? You know what? We'll talk about it in a bit. But what I've learned later in life is to. If you collaborate more and try and uplift people in the same sort of organization or in the same industry, it's actually there's power in collaboration and uplifting each other and celebrating each other rather than being jealous. Now, we also want to get onto the topic of jealousy in relationships.
0: Mm.
1: And you said something when we were in the break. As Greeks.
0: Oh, sure.
1: You get jealous.
0: I just made a generalized statement that's probably
1: true. Did I just drop you in it?
0: You drop me in it. I'm going to be disowned amongst all Greeks. But I said, like, you know, there are certain cultures in there where people are jealous of each other.
1: And really?
0: And I think, God, I'm going to make a statement. This could get me cancelled. Well,
1: look, this is based on your experience. Yeah, this is your own opinion.
0: Yes. So there are some cultures that will help each other out.
1: Yeah, yeah.
0: Greeks do help each other out, don't get me wrong, but there's also can be a jealousy amongst brothers, sisters.
1: Really? It's like a Mediterranean thing.
0: Yeah, like, the old joke is like, you know, you've got two brothers, one's opened up another fish and chip shop and then the other one opens up one across the road, right? So they're competing as opposed to supporting each other.
1: Yeah.
0: You know, it's that wanting the best. Maybe it's just Greeks in Australia. I don't know, right?
1: No.
0: But I think there's some cultures who genuinely help each other out.
1: Yeah.
0: And some who just there's
1: jealousy.
0: Maybe it's just jealousy. Yeah, people, whether it's a financial thing or not, that's what they want.
1: Wow.
0: And I will get cancelled.
1: No, you absolutely won't. You silly Billy. I don't know. So, look, coming up, we're going to talk about, is jealousy always about

0: romance, or is it sometimes about, you know, milestones or your friends celebrating their milestones? And are we jealous as single people, you know, they're moving into a house with their partner, or maybe they don't have a partner, maybe your friend's been able to buy a house and you've not been able to buy a house? What are you jealous about? Let us know. On air at joy.org.au is the email. 0427 569 949 is the SMS. Text us now.
1: Ooh, actually, having said that,
0: have we got a message?
1: Yes, we do.
0: Who's it from, darling?
1: Oh, I love this one.
0: Okay, go.
1: This says, I find myself jealous of single people at times.
0: Yay.
1: I never thought that people were jealous of us.
0: Wow.
1: There you go. And it says here, despite the fact that this show exists because it's hard, haha. There we go, right?
0: I love that. Yeah. Thank you so much for sending that in.
1: Thank
0: and look,
1: you, yes.
0: I didn't think of it in the other way. If you are in a rainbow relationship somewhere on in the family and you're not single, that you would find
1: people could
0: jealousy about us.
1: Yeah. Oh my God, we've got another one. Yes, here we go. Years ago, my partner at the time was very charming. He'd flirt with guys in front of me. I became annoyed and somewhat jealous.
0: Ooh.
1: I think it was my insecurity to some extent. I ended it.
0: Just like that.
1: You know what?
0: We'll talk about it
1: straight after this. You're on Joy. Jealousy.

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1: And I'm Mossy.
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0: Curious?
1: Yes, Curious by Hayley Kiyoko or Kiyoko.
2: And you're on Joy.
1: You are on Joy. And you, more importantly, you're on Living Life Single here.
2: With Yanni and Jono.
1: Thank you for joining us on your Saturday. We're here talking today about jealousy.
2: Yes, and before the break, we read out a listener's message that they sent through. So years ago, my partner at the time was very charming.
1: Yeah.
2: He'd flirt with guys in front of me. I became annoyed and somewhat jealous. I think it was my insecurity at some extent. I ended it. So let's talk about jealousy in relationships.
1: I agree with that because I am a very jealous guy. I'm learning to calm down and what have you, but I do get jealous very easily. And I absolutely can sympathize with that. And I have had something happen to me about 20 odd years ago when I lived in London. I was dating this guy. He was actually a rebound from an Australian that I was dating.
2: Right.
1: And I was, you know, falling for this guy. He was a bit naughty. He was a bit of a criminal. But he had this beautiful Limerick Irish accent. Mm-hmm. And, you know, everything was good in the bedroom and things like that. And we went to a bar. We went for a night out to meet some of his friends that had come overseas, right? Mm-hmm. We sat down and I met this dude and I said to him, "Hi, how do you know this person?" And he said, "Oh, I'm his boyfriend." And I went, "Well, so am I."
2: Oh, lucky you.
1: And I wasn't allowed to be jealous, but in the moment I've never felt so much jealousy. I bought the guy a drink and I said, "Okay, well, I'll leave you to it. I'm going to head back to my bed sit and you have the best night."
2: What do you reckon caused that? Can you remember back to what do you think caused that feeling?
1: Well, 'cause I'm a one man man and I believe in monogamy. It's not for everybody, and I get why other people don't.
2: What's her name?
1: Shut up. But for me, I don't like to share my toys. And it's like
2: sharing is caring, Jono.
1: I want it all. Like I want it. I am a jealous, but I'm not going to lie. I'm going to own it.
2: Interesting. In our world, the LGBTIQA+ world, and especially the gay world, many people like to share.
1: They do. Look, there's absolutely, it's more like that these days.
2: Yeah, and it's interesting.
1: Polyamorous or like thruples or whatever it is.
2: Yeah, or
1: like,
2: just, you know, play together.
1: Yeah. Oh, yes. Yeah, and couples, playing couples.
2: Yeah, so it's interesting.
1: If I was single, yeah, like I am single, but, you know, if I was, no, do you know what I'm trying to say? If I was going to go to like a party, like there are parties that you can go that are like not sex parties, but like you can go and wear next to nothing, or you can go to these themed evenings, you know, and I was then asked by a couple to join them. I would have back in the day, I probably would have, you know, but I'm just getting a bit older now. Mm. And, you know, I don't like to show off things as much anymore, but, you know, I would have been the person joining people. But I think when I'm in a relationship, I'd be very jealous. I don't, like, no, don't kiss my partner like that. Mm. You're not, no, that I kiss them like that. Do you know what I mean?
2: I don't know. I think I don't know.
1: Because, I mean, we were just saying before, like, you're still, you know, we're both not in relationships, but we're still dating, right?
2: Yeah.
1: And, you know, I've been in many. I've been out for a lot longer. I've been out since I was 16, and I've had lots of relationships. And every single time I've gotten jealous, I really have.
2: Yeah, right.
1: I think it's just with me. I'm not a sharer. Mm. And I just, I don't want, like, it's a connection thing. I don't know. And I'm saying this, and there'll be people out there that'll be like, I totally disagree. And I know you're going to. You can have connections with lots of people.
2: Mm.
1: And I know you can because I've liked more than one person at the same time.
2: Mm-hmm.
1: But essentially, when it boils down to it, I want to settle with one person.
2: Yeah, you know what I mean?
1: Look, I don't really have anything else to say. I don't want to bore anyone with more of my love stories. But you went on a date recently.
2: Well, yes, but I think to your point earlier, it's just, you know, being jealous when you're in a relationship, I think is very different of when you're single and jealous of someone else's relationships. Because, and I want to talk about this
1: after this.
2: Yeah, but like, you know, just because you're jealous of someone, it doesn't mean that you're not happy for them.
1: Yeah.
2: So let's ponder on that and let's just talk about that when we get back straight after this.
1: Where are we going?
2: I don't know.
1: Who's taking me out for a coffee quickly? All right, come on then.
2: All right, bye.
1: Your shout.
2: You're

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2: That's right. You're with Yanni and Jono, Living Life Single on Joy 94.9, and we had Jealous Guy by John Lennon. I was named after John Lennon, Yanni.
3: Oh, lucky him.
2: So we're talking about jealousy. Jealous, yes. Guy, that's why he played that song. And, you know, before the break, we were talking about...
3: Well, I mentioned that just because, well... If you're jealous of someone, yeah, doesn't mean you're not happy for them, right?
2: Yeah.
3: I think there's a couple of things going on there. So, and
2: it's,
3: I had
2: a
3: friend,
2: positive jealousy.
3: Well, yeah. I mean, I had a friend who thought I was jealous of him and his relationship. And I can see why he felt that, but that wasn't, and yes, there was some jealousy there, right? But it wasn't the driving factor. The driving factor was, not that he was in a relationship, but the hurt that I felt of being rejected by him.
2: Yeah. Oh,
3: and
2: interesting.
3: Losing a friend. That, so it wasn't the jealousy. It's like, it's that, like, you know, I was, I mean, how can you be happy for a situation that's affecting you in a negative way?
2: Yeah.
3: And like, I'm great for him, but can't you see what's going on here?
2: Yeah, yeah.
3: So, you know, I found that a struggle. Mm. It's like, you know, and we never sort of be able to sort of sat with it and talk about it and to sort of figure out, you know, to sort of, I think, you know, in hindsight, what would have been really good to say, look, I'm happy for you, but I'm also finding this, you know, this a bit hard right now.
2: Yeah, yeah.
3: And these are the reasons why. You know what I mean?
2: Yeah.
3: And it's just a shame if friends can't have that kind of a discussion. When you are single and your friends are in a relationship and the dynamics change,
2: yeah,
3: and a single person may feel jealous, but there's underlying emotions from that, which comes, you know, that your friendship group is changing, that your support network, your foundations are changing, which is driving a fear response,
2: yeah,
3: which drives that jealousy. I remember Oprah does say, you know, if you've got friends, this is one thing I don't agree with Oprah on.
2: Okay.
3: You know, she talks about her friendship with Gail and, you know, Gail's never been jealous of me. And, you know, if you've got one friend in your life that's jealous of you, yeah, even a little bit, you know, well, then they're not your friend. And I disagree with that,
2: yeah,
3: because, you know, it, people go through different emotions and it's just that they haven't evolved or they haven't dealt with those emotions in that time. It's not about you, the person who they're jealous of. It's about them and, you know, just trying to support. Now, if they're jealous in a negative way, if they're stopping you from enjoying life and all that, then that's different. But if they're just trying to...
2: They're existing.
3: Yeah, and reconcile, you know, their life, you know, just give them a little bit of leeway and
2: I'm
3: help
2: jealous
3: them through
2: of you.
3: What?
2: I am.
3: Really?
2: Because you're tall and you don't put any bloody weight on. You got hollow legs. You can take Yanni to an all-you-can-eat buffet and he's, that's it. He's not going to put any weight. And also, you know, sense of smell. I'm jealous.
3: Continue, please.
2: Because... there are some smells that I'd rather not smell.
3: Oh,
2: and maybe I'm sat in one of them right now.
3: It's me and my sweaty armpits.
2: No, I don't think it
3: is. But you know, it's interesting when people say that to me, because other people have said that to me about me and my, you know, weight. You know, what people don't realize is that I am very self-conscious of how lean I am.
2: You're not.
3: Not so much now, but especially growing up, I was called skinny so many times. Yeah. So many times.
2: So was I.
3: And it was called, it was just, I felt it was exactly the same as calling a girl fat. Calling me skinny had the same same response, because it wasn't just once or twice. Every adult who saw me felt they had the right to call me skinny.
2: Wow.
3: You'll never call someone fat.
2: No.
3: And especially in this day and age now, Jono, right? Yeah. Imagine calling, right, every Instagram model out there.
2: Skinny.
3: Skinny.
2: They'd hate it.
3: They would go berserk.
2: No,
3: they would lose their minds, go, I am not skinny. I work out at the gym. I'm blah, blah, blah. Like, you know, skinny is a filthy word now for a lot of males.
2: Do you know what I found as we're getting older and we are sort of, you know, getting more mature, like a fine wine?
3: Oh, yes.
2: I would admit that I'm jealous of people on a serious note. But also, people are not always confident in their own skin. They might be jealous of you for something. Like, for instance, I know I've put on a bit of weight, but people look at me and they go, you know, you're so confident. You are very good at speaking in public. You know, you just get out there and do things. I'm really like jealous of that. And I'm like, oh, that's fine. You know, I'm jealous of you and having a nice full head of hair. My hair's hanging on for dear life.
3: Yeah.
2: You know? So people are always jealous of other people for different things. And that's what makes us all unique. And different and individual. That's what it is, right?
3: Maybe what we need to do is when we do notice those jealous emotions, we need to ask ourselves.
2: Correct.
3: Why?
2: Yeah. Why? And confront them. Why am I feeling this way?
3: Yeah.
2: Well, maybe it's because I wish I had that. Or yeah. Why am I feeling this way about that in a relationship? Well, maybe because I've been hurt in the past.
3: Yeah.
2: And acknowledging that.
3: Yeah.
2: And, you know, being out with someone. If, like we said earlier, if we were dating someone and we were jealous out in a club with them and they were, you know, getting hit on by somebody else, it's really nice to take, because I've had this in the past before, to understand that that person you're with is coming home with you.
3: Exactly.
2: Why have beef burgers when you've got steak at home?
3: Love a good beef burger.
2: And I'm jealous right now because I cannot wait for a burger.
3: Well, Jono, grab a burger. Grab a burger. You'll be able to grab a burger quite soon because guess what?
2: Oh, no. What?
3: We are at that time.
2: We are?
3: Mm-hmm.
2: Oh, my God. So, ladies, gentlemen, she's these days, them's. We, at this point in the show, reflect on what's been so positive and not so positive in our single life weeks.
3: Yep.
2: If that made any sense
3: at all. Yes, yes, yes. For me, the positive thing about being single this week is that I got to go on a date.
2: Oh, hang on. You're going to have to spill all the beans next week.
3: Well,
2: then.
3: We'll see.
2: We'll have to see.
3: Yeah, all right. So that was good.
2: Take him to the Bermuda Triangle of dating that we said last week that we won't go to again.
3: Well, I don't know about that. I think that's the not so good thing about being single is that you're trying to, if you are dating, and that's totally okay, you're navigating this dating thing.
2: Yeah.
3: And that's like, that's a world of its own. That's the Bermuda Triangle, right?
2: Oh,
3: so I guess it's the opposite, the same. What's the old saying with the coin and the same side, the opposite side of the same coin?
2: Yes, that one.
3: Yeah, that's what it is.
2: Flip it and find out.
3: Yeah, let's go. Flip I know. Away.
2: Okay, look, I've had a great week at work. You know, just doing what I'm supposed to be doing at work. Part of my role, I had to go and meet the name that I mentioned earlier, a very famous actress, and I won't repeat it again. But if you weren't listening, you have to listen back on the podcast. But I met a very well known actress on behalf of a client, and I had, you know, one of those moments, Yanni, where it's just very human and we connected and just spoke about life. It was very rich and endearing and I absolutely loved it. And that experience was wonderful. And I felt very lucky in that moment in what I do. And then not so good. At times I found a little bit overwhelmed with side projects that I'm doing as well. And it's just like, wow, I can't believe I'm doing this on my bloody own. But apart from that, I've not wallowed in sort of any self-pity or anything these last weeks. I think things are fairly positive at the moment.
3: Great. So, love it.
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3: Bye.
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4: 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I use it at work. 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

0: is GayFL.
1: That's right, it is 7 o'clock and you are listening to GayFL, a queer footy show. I'm Chris.
2: And I'm Brendan, and we're GayFL, a queer footy show.
1: And if you were just listening to Sport Night here on Joy, you would have been listening to Game On with Jax. But we are diving straight into things here on GayFL because tonight, we, in honour of Non-Binary Persons Day, we have a very special guest.
2: We absolutely do. And just a big happy shout out to everyone out there celebrating Non-Binary Day. Hope you all had a great week, but we do have a very special guest, and without further ado, I'm going to do a bit of an introduction. Tilly Lucas-Rod is one of the AFLW's toughest and most trusted leaders, a hard-running defender with elite composure and a career spanning Carlton, St Kilda, Hawthorn, and now the GWS Giants. 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An All-Australian and a proud non-binary trailblazer. They've become one of the league's most influential voices on and off the field. Today they join us on GayFL to talk footy, leadership and living authentically.
0: Are you ready for it?
3: So, Tilly, thanks for joining us here on GayFL. It's been a while since we saw you on the coral carpet.
4: Yeah, thanks for having me. Yeah, what was it, last year?
3: Yeah, it was last year.
5: Yeah. Did you have a great time at the W Awards? You and Kath looking stunning, of course. Looked like you all had a great time.
4: Yeah, no, we did. We had a hotel room that night, which is really nice. And I think Kath DJed like at the exit of the coral carpet.
5: Oh, wow. Yeah,
3: that's cool. Yeah, I saw that.
4: Yeah, so that was nice. And then got to stay in a nice hotel room in the city, so that was nice.
3: And a lot's happened in your world since then. I mean, you've got different colours, you've got a brand new city. How's the transition to Sydney going for you?
4: Yeah, definitely. A lot of movement. It's great though. I never really moved out of like inner city Melbourne.
3: Yeah.
4: And then got the opportunity to come to play for Giants. Yeah, I moved to Sydney and it's been great. I love it. I live in Bondi. Which I think is like the really, if you're going to do Sydney, it's really Sydney. So it's beautiful. Yeah.
3: Absolutely. I'd seen in another interview that you'd done, you were always within about 15 minutes of the CBD in Melbourne. So it's a bit of a change being Bayside like that.
4: Yeah. I never really moved more than, out of that like inner Melbourne bubble. And then I'd live in Brunswick area just for about, I think, 8 years before I moved up to Sydney. So it is very different, especially like Bondi is very transactional. There's lots of like tourists and lots of people that come here, like travellers. So it is a different vibe, but it's really nice. I've always loved being near the beach. I used to go to the beach when I was growing up. I had a holiday house in the Mornington Peninsula. So I do love the beach. So it's really nice to be here.
5: Have you settled in quite well, Tilly, like since, you know, it's a big move from Melbourne up to Bondi. Has day-to-day life changed much moving from Melbourne to Bondi? Like, what does your average day look like?
4: Yeah, it is a bit different. I used to be a teacher when I was in Melbourne as well. So I worked at the same school. I was a teacher's aide and then a teacher for the probably last 10 years or so. So that's been a big difference. I used to do that on my days off from footy. So I'd, you know, do footy 2 days, 4 days, and then teach 2 days and then have 1 day off. So it's definitely different being here now, not doing that. But I guess day-to-day life, like going to coffee, walking my dog, going to the beach, going for a swim, and then, training amongst all of that. And I'm also doing some coaching work for AFL New South Wales, trying to trying to help develop coaches. So I'm not really coaching teams. I'm more like helping, I guess, mentor the coaches around New South Wales at different football clubs and trying to help them out. So that's been a fun experience, kind of, I guess, doing something new that I'd never thought of before.
3: That almost links into your experience in the classroom through to your experience in the football and putting it together into, you know, capitalising on both those skills.
4: Yeah, it does. And I think because I really loved my school in Melbourne, I didn't think I would probably find the same passion and love of the school here. I kind of was happy to put that on the back burner. But as you said, I've been able to kind of utilise those skills in another way and combine the passion of teaching and football, which has been really fun.
5: How has Bonnie, right? Bonnie's your chocolate lab. Yeah, she's gorgeous. How did she handle the move? More importantly.
4: She's the most important piece. Well, we came up in January and did a few weeks trial because we moved from a house into So I moved in with my partner, Kath, into their apartment. So we did 3 weeks in January as a trial, and Bonnie was fine. She seemed to love it. And she's taken like a duck to water. She loves Bondi. She knows all the cafes. She owns them. Like we go to we always go to the same ones, and she, makes it her home. She goes into the kitchen. She goes off leash and sits at people's tables waiting for food. She absolutely loves it.
5: Such a chocolate lab. We have some labs ourselves, so we get that.
4: Yeah, it's great.
3: And you actually made a really good segue into what I was going to ask next about your move to Sydney. You said that she's taken like a duck to water. She's not the only one. You can now stand up surf.
4: Yes, I can. Yes, I was like, I may as well try, give it a go. And then I wasn't great the first few times, but then for my birthday, Kath booked me a lesson. So I went with my best friend who came to visit for my birthday. And I learned actually properly how to stand up. And then it was slow moving from there, but I'm pretty okay at it now. We do Tuesday surf club. So there's a few of the Giants girls that come down to Bondi and we surf at Bondi.
3: Oh, wow.
4: And we do it on Tuesdays and get on the water for a few hours, but we haven't been going as much lately with all the sharks, but it has been fun. Yeah.
3: And you mentioned it was a birthday present. Are we allowed to congratulate you on your milestone birthday in April?
4: Yes, you can, 30. 30 bloody and thriving. I always was scared of turning 30, but it's actually been great. So good so far.
3: Rest assured, your 30s is not terrifying.
5: 40s, that's a different thing. We'll talk about that.
4: I'll speak to you next decade.
3: And the surfing seems like a really great way to build those off-field relationships with the girls from the club as well. Is that kind of what's happening with that?
4: Yeah, it was pretty organic. So a lot of them love surfing or have like tried it before. But I think the beauty of being at Giants is not many people are from Sydney. So a lot of people have moved up to Sydney to play. There is like a really beautiful connection that everyone tries to have outside of football. Everyone looks out for one another. And yeah, surfing has been pretty easy for that for me because we'll surf, we'll have a coffee, talk shit on the beach. Yeah, it's really nice.
3: And what about the club? How's settling back into, like, you'd be in the depth of preseason at the moment?
4: Yeah. We just got back from a community camp in Canberra where we played our first intra club. So we're definitely in the depths of it at the moment, but it's been great. I think that it's definitely a different vibe from what I'm used to. I think, as I said, because people are from everywhere, it's a really wholesome, almost like community vibe at Giants. Mm. But also it's been really fun, I guess, learning a new game plan, learning about new teammates and trying to see where I can, I guess, fit in and add something to the program.
5: I love what you said, Tilly, how it's kind of like everyone, all the team is kind of just a mishmash from all over Australia. Like, obviously, I guess looking ahead, though, like, what's the energy like at GWS?
4: It's really great. I think it's interesting because when they'll say they haven't been the most successful program since they came in because they've been one of the foundation teams in the AFLW. But being there, I'm like, I don't see how they cannot be successful. Like the energy in terms of like, you know, there's a lot of belief within the group and the game plan is really exciting. And I think it is where the game is going. It's really fast and free-flowing football and it should be quite entertaining. But within the playing group, there's a lot of belief for that game plan. And what I've seen so far is there is like a lot of skill and a lot of talent within the team.
3: Which is actually really great to hear because this is am I correct? This is your fourth club since you joined in the inaugural season of the W.
4: Mm-hmm. Yeah, it is.
3: And are you finding that being out of the footy bubble in Melbourne is kind of giving you a bit of a different perspective on things as well?
4: Yeah, I think so. I think it's been quite refreshing. Yeah, that when you're in Melbourne, it's everyone you know loves footy and is involved in footy, and then you go to cafes, you might get recognised, but it's always like in the paper or on TV, at the pub, like it's everywhere. And being up in Sydney, it's not like that. Like if I, talk to someone on the street and say I play footy or whatever it may be, a barista, a cafe, they have no idea what it is, never watched it. They're probably into rugby up here. So it is quite refreshing being up here and just away from it all.
3: And for going into season 2026 with the energy in the club and the way the girls are connected, do you feel like this could be a bit of a turning point for GWS this year after what you said was maybe not as a successful campaign previously?
4: Yeah, I think so. And I hope so. I think that even last year, like a lot of their losses were close games. So they were on the right path. I definitely think that we have the chance to be more successful in 2026. And but the thing is, I guess everyone feels that way at this point of preseason. We start our proper practice games. We have Brisbane, I think, next week. So
3: yeah,
4: I'll probably know more then. But yeah, I definitely think that, yeah, hopefully there's more success on the horizon this year.
3: You must be chomping at the bit to strap the boots on and get out there.
4: Oh, yeah, the practice game. So we had an intra club, as I said, the weekend just gone. And that was great. But it's so different when you're playing your own team because they either know the game plan, they know how to stop it, they know what you're trying to do. So I'm really excited to actually put it all into practice with, yeah, a real opposition.
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5: And Tilly, you did mention earlier, but we know you've played across sort of multiple clubs. You've had different roles. Looking back through your sort of illustrious career, what shaped you the most as a professional?
4: Oh, I think that, yeah, I've played for a few different clubs. I think some I've moved on from not by choice. You know, I've been delisted. I've been offered some pretty bad contracts. So I kind of had to move for, I guess, personal reasons. But the thing that's probably shaped me the most is, I think, self-belief, especially because early in my career, I was delisted from Carlton. And I was at a crossroads where, you know, I didn't know if I was going to keep playing or what that would look like. So I think a big one for me is like, yeah, the belief in myself and knowing my worth and knowing what my strengths are and what I can bring. And I was saying that to a teammate the other day. She was like, what's the secret? Like, how do you have a long career? And I was like, you really have to know your strengths and own them, because the reason you get picked or on a list is because of your strengths, what you can do. So you need to know that and you need to own them and believe in them yourself. So I think that's a big one for me.
3: I noticed, because obviously with your 4 clubs, and I think this is your 11th season, I believe, coming into, the W has changed so much. Mm-hmm. I mean, I've heard you talk about the pathways that were starting to be developed when you first entered the system, but I can only imagine the pathways for the girls coming up now and what they're able to gain access to in the development leagues and things like that. How do you feel that the W has evolved over that?
4: Yeah, it's been incredible. I think on that, I was speaking to a teammate the other day and she just got drafted, so she'd be 18, 19, and she was saying that when she was like 8 years old, 9 years old.
3: Wow.
4: So she grew up knowing that AFLW was her dream. And yeah, she said that's why when she got drafted, it was a dream come true. It's like, I'm living a fantasy, because from the age of 8, I wanted to be a professional AFLW player. And I was like, that is so cool. But in terms of that, like, that's why the W game has grown so much. Like, it's faster. It's, people are fitter. They're better athletes. And that's because of, yeah, growing, people have grown up playing it, knowing it's, you know, an end goal and a career option. But also I think the resourcing that's been put in, the money, the way clubs are established the programs and design the programs in terms of resourcing, has changed so much. So I think all of that has led to such a better product and a more entertaining product. I look at videos from the first few seasons of like game highlights, and it's almost like a completely different game.
3: It's so much faster now, isn't it? And more physical and
4: Yeah, definitely. And you need to, like, I think physically, like, the demands upon the athlete are greater as well. Like the running capacity, and your strength that's needed is, yeah, has changed completely.
5: It's been really exciting, Tilly, to watch the game evolve. Like, we've been big fans and supporters of AFLW, but just especially in the last couple of years, the quality and the consistency is just, it's actually really amazing, and it's really cool to watch. And like, you've been there since 2017, like, that's pretty cool to be a part of that.
4: Yeah, it is. It's really cool. And I think, as you said, especially the last few years, the changes and the evolution of the game. Like, you see, like, a team like North Melbourne, who, you know, at the moment are the pinnacle of the sport, and the skill level. I think that the game's moved from maybe being more like crash and bash, contest-based footy to more skill-based. And we've seen that with North Melbourne. And, yeah, having been there from the start and being in that first game at Carlton versus Collingwood, it's pretty cool.
5: When it comes to sort of queer inclusion, I think we all know the AFLW, like, they break their glass ceiling. They do so much when it comes to inclusivity. And we actually remember, Tilly, watching you on the Four Corners documentary, The Silence, where you spoke about your journey and how supportive sort of Hawthorn was at the time. Mm. So I guess for you, like being such a, you probably hate the term, but you are a role model. But I'd love to ask you, when it comes to inclusivity, what does meaningful inclusion look like to you from playing inside the playing group?
4: Yeah, I think meaningful, the W is great at it. And I think I always attribute that to the pioneers of women's football before it was professional. And, you know, I played local football before AFLW existed, and people there, it was all about inclusion and coming as you are. And I think that's why when W became professional, it was almost built on those same pillars of inclusion and acceptance and diversity. But for meaningful inclusion within a team environment, for me, this like it looks like people being able to show up as they are and as who they are, whether it be about their gender or their sexuality or any other attributes, and kind of being accepted and loved and embraced for that. And I've definitely experienced that coming out as non-binary. At Hawthorn, my teammates fully embraced me, and, you know, they wanted to learn and they wanted to know how to change things, whether it be within the playing group but also from a staffing perspective. So, you know, staff are really passionate about making sure that I felt safe and that they were educated and understood about gender diversity right from the start. So I think that is, like, that is what meaningful inclusion. It's accepting, I guess, creating an accepting environment and for people to come as they are, but then also, like, looking at, like, the pillars that exist around the club and the different things that are in place and how they might need a change to make the environment more accepting.
3: And it's a really beautiful message. And we actually saw Izzy Grant from the Bulldogs doing a speech at one point for Pride Cup, and she was saying how the queer community kind of was quite pivotal in the building of the W League. And but I kind of, and you know, and I'm not going to ask you to challenge you on what the men's could do differently, but as a player, like when you got to that point where you wanted to you know, come out as non-binary at that time, like what did it mean to you being able to be your fully authentic self and be seen and be valued for that you know, within the club?
4: Yeah, it was incredible. I think I kind of first came out in a working sense in my teaching job, because I was at a really, my school was a small community school. There's lots of gender diverse staff and students already. So I kind of, you know, tested the waters there and felt really safe and supported and free in that environment. So it was, the next step was, I guess, doing it in the football space, in the football world. And I was really, I was really anxious and nervous at the start. And as you said, the queer community were like at the forefront of building AFLW, but AFLW had already had transcended and now reached a broad audience around Australia. So I didn't know how I was going to be accepted. So I was really, scared at the start, but to be accepted the way I was and to be embraced by the Hawthorn community, but also the broader AFLW community, was incredible. And it brought those same feelings. Like I felt free. I felt joy. And it was amazing to just be able to, I guess, live as me in all areas of my life.
3: It's such a beautiful, like, authenticity is such a beautiful thing. And I think sometimes, and, you know, sometimes people who are not necessarily as privy to what goes on in the queer community don't, they almost could take for granted that being accepted as your authentic self the first time. And I can only imagine for you what it must have been like to be able to get to that point and have that moment and just be embraced for it. And I know we talked briefly at the W Awards that, you know, there's always going to be those couple of keyboard warriors on certain sites that we won't dead name. you know, but at the time you had said that most of the response from, especially when that Marnie Bernal's article came out, has it maintained a predominantly positive response? You know, on and off the field?
4: Yeah, I would say so. I think that, as you said, there's certain channels or online worlds that are definitely less safe. So it's about making sure that you don't engage in those worlds. But I would say that, it is maintained a bit. I would say that there almost seems to have been a little bit of a shift. I think that we see political landscapes globally change and probably become less safe for queer people and especially trans and gender diverse people. And I do think that that has almost infiltrated in Australia a little bit. So there probably has been a little bit more negative comments in the last few months, whether it be on someone, you know, if I see a photo of me posted or something out there, there's often a few more harmful comments now than previously, which I think is reflective of a global shift, I think.
3: Yeah. And I don't want to take, I mean, I want to reiterate what you said and agree with you completely. It's a very challenging time for the gender diverse community at the moment and the trans community at the moment. And this is, I think it's so beautiful that, you know, at this time, W can still be a space where, you know, to an extent, you know, when you stay out of the comments, you can still, you know, try and get protected a bit from that. Because, you know, one thing that we believe at GAFL, like, you know, that trans rights are human rights and trans inclusion is inclusion. And it's, you know, it's,

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9: So, Tilly, in the last break, we were talking a little bit about, you know, inclusion in the W and self-acceptance and stuff like that. You know, I saw a reel that you posted recently. And it was talking about a term which not everyone may be familiar with, which is gender euphoria. Mm-hmm. Can you talk us through what gender euphoria means to you from your experience?
10: Yeah, I think that for me, it means like having joy in who I am and how I present myself. And I guess my internal thoughts and dialogue matching with, I guess, what I see and experience on the outside in terms of my body, and having all of that align as best as I can at times, and just feeling joy in who I am, especially to do with, I guess, relating to my gender.
9: I believe you'll know the reel I'm talking about, where you did time points along your journey, or, you know, your mm-hmm. first appointment and everything like that. And I've got to say, I sat down and properly watched that today. And that when you got up to the post on the reel that was about the first time that you could see yourself without the bandages and stuff.
10: Yeah.
9: Like that, the smile on your face. I smiled for you. I was honestly, you could see it. Like, it was palpable how happy you were.
10: Yeah, it was, that reel was funny because I didn't ever film it thinking it was going to become anything. So, you know, those moments were just like randomly there. But they're putting it all together, I did notice that like almost instant shift in joy that you see within me and my smile, and I seemed like lighter and happier and just more warmth and glow for me, and it was more evident when you put it side by side in the reel.
9: And do you think that, you know, it's about a year later now that that's still where you're at?
10: Yeah, I just love getting to live life shirtless if I want to, and I know every time I see myself in the mirror I just feel such joy and such pride in like who I am and how I look. So I definitely, yeah, think that still exists. Every time I see myself in the mirror, I think I get that same feeling again.
9: And what about with your football? Because you had talked about previously needing to wear binders, which I know some other players have done in the past as well. How much, I mean, from a breathing and mobility perspective, I mean, psychological aside, what's that like running out without those binders?
10: Oh, it's incredible now. Because yeah, it was restrictive, and I bought one online that was marketed as a sports binder, but it was so tight, which was great at the time because it made me feel more confident in my chest, but probably not great for my breathing. And it like irritated you and was itchy. So now it's amazing. It's like I can just put on a jumper that's like skin tight and not have to think about anything else. And I think that was the thing. You don't realize how much cognitive load you spend thinking about, yeah, the way your chest appears and your way you're looking. And then when you don't have to worry about that, I'm like, this is great. I can just run out and, you know, go play footy.
9: So I don't want to put words in your mouth, but you mentioned cognitive load. So not having to worry about that sort of aesthetic side of things or how you felt about your body, does that free up more space for you to commit to football and to your partner and to your dog and to your life outside of everything else that is going on in the AFL world?
10: Yeah, I think so. Now I think about it, yeah, it probably was. It takes up so much energy, not even just when you're thinking about from the football side of things, but like getting dressed every day when I was like, oh, how would this shirt make my chest look? And

0: will I feel comfortable being able to go out of the house in this outfit? Whereas now, as I said, I don't even have to think about that. So there is probably a lot more space and a lot less stress and anxiety in my brain naturally for being able to have, top surgery.
1: I was going to say, you actually made a really good comment there about that. And you could unbutton the shirt if you wanted to. You didn't have to worry about what was beneath it.
0: Yeah. That was really cool. I think especially because when I'd worn shirts previously, I also, so as well as binding, I would sometimes tape my chest if I was wearing a shirt. And that created so many issues like skin irritation and like I had like these really bad sores under my arms. So it was like painful. So I'm really glad in that video, I was like, this is so cool that I don't have to worry about like that painful side of things as well.
2: And so I'd love to ask you, coming out at the club, what was it like coming out in a footy environment? Like, did you feel a lot of support, not just from the team or your teammates, but from the fans as well?
0: Yeah, definitely. I think that, so when I first came out as non-binary, I did it in video format with Hawthorn, and I think I'd changed my pronouns on my Instagram bio. And then one of the media team had noticed, and she asked me if I wanted to do something public, what that meant for me. Yeah, she was like, it's completely up to you. And I thought a video was probably the easiest way to do it. So I obviously told my teammates before that, and they were completely amazing. But yeah, then when the video came out, the fans were great. Yeah, I didn't. Yeah, it was really probably an easy coming out of sorts.
1: And that's the best thing to hear about it. If you know, to describe coming out as easy, which is, you know, for a lot of people, not a very easy experience. And, you know, Brendan touched on before about yourself as being a role model. And I don't know if that's a term that necessarily sits well with you, but I mean, from our perspective, you definitely are. And, you know, we talk a lot about, and I think in the media, we talk a lot about the horrible stuff that comes in the social media. And without, you know, giving away anyone's personal journey, are you getting the opposite of that as well? Of people going, I see myself in you, or I feel seen because you're doing this, or I feel like I have more confidence to do this because you have done it?
0: Yeah, absolutely. And that's probably been the nicest thing that's come out of it. Regardless of me feeling safe and telling my story, has been the reaction and what that's created for other people. And I think that was part of the reason I did the article with Marnie about my top surgery, was so people could see themselves, become educated. Yeah, I've had amazing like messages. Like someone reached out, for example, saying that they sent the article and they read it with their parents, and they were in their 20s and they read it with their parents. And then they were able to talk to their parents about wanting top surgery, and their parents were able to read the article and become more educated. I've had athletes from different sports. Like the other day I had a rugby player that was having top surgery, and they wanted to know how my recovery process was going back to contact sport, because there was no information out there that they could find or their physios could find. And they played semi-professionally in the UK. So yeah. And then obviously I've had a bunch of like parents of trans kids message me and say that they, you know, their child can now see themselves having a future and being able to do whatever they may want to do when they're an adult. And there's no limitations because they are trans or gender diverse. Yeah. Which is really, really cool.
2: And I really love that, Kelly, and so much respect and admiration for you. I know, you know, you might not want to hear it, but you are a role model, and just being visible and being your authentic self. Like, I hope you know that you are changing people's lives, you know, whether you wanted to or not, but inadvertently you're making it the world a much safer space for our wonderful community. So, you know, thank you for that.
1: And I wanted to echo that as well. And obviously, I think the comments you made about, you know, being that for, you know, young people that are on their journey through their gender or their transition or their identity. And I actually wanted to say, you know, you also, and I touched on this, you know, offline a little bit before, you also taught this old dog a few new tricks. So this is, it's a, like, for someone who hasn't had a lot of exposure prior to the last couple of years to the gender diverse community, it's very hard to find information online without being going down a rabbit hole of rhetoric and hate and stuff like that. And, you know, I actually want to thank you for that article, because it's allowed me to be a better ally in my community. And, you know, so, you know, and obviously as far reaching as important those implications are to young queer people and young gender diverse people, I think it can go upwards as well to you know, people who are a bit older like myself who maybe didn't know who to ask and how.
0: And I think that's one of the things. And I always say, like, for people to ask me any questions if they're curious, because I think education and knowledge is power, and it also creates acceptance. And as you said, like, when you have more knowledge or easily accessible knowledge, and in a way that you can read and understand and process, it helps you become a better person and better friend or better, you know, family member or whatever it may be, for community. And that's part of the reason I did it as well, is to provide more information out there, because when I was going through it, there wasn't much there.
2: And it was only a couple of years ago. Like, there really isn't much sort of information out there for, unless you know what to look for, there's not really much information. And that's why, and Chris and I love that article, Tilly. We're a big fan of Marnie Van Allen, GFL. We stan her. We love everything she's has incredible. To say. She's amazing.
1: We're also a big fan of you. So that,
2: yes, that was a wonderful article. And what Chris said, like, you know, Chris and I being older, fierce advocates for our community, but there's what you mentioned, Chris, I loved, where the article really sort of, it encouraged us to be sort of better allies, because it kind of provided a lot of information. Like you were saying, Chris, how we have a very good friend and he went through top surgery last year, I believe it was. And and that article was something that, we passed on to him and he read it, and it really kind of, he told us that a lot of the things you said, he identified in himself as well. And I think that's why visibility is super important.
0: I agree.
1: And now more than ever in the world we live in.
2: Yeah.
0: Oh, yeah, absolutely. Yeah.
1: And I even commented to you at the W Awards when we were there. It's like, I really admire the fact that you chose to be that person, because, you know, I think one thing that gets put on a lot of people from different parts of our community is that, you know, from what I've seen of you and heard of you and read of you, you only speak to your own experience. You don't purport to speak on behalf of the entire gender diverse community. All you do is speak about your experience and where you're at in your life right now. And, you know, when we've come across queer players like Mitch Brown, he's the same. He's like, I can't speak for everyone. I can just tell you what it was like for me. But I really admire the fact that you decided to be that person, because it's not really your responsibility, but by choosing to take that responsibility, the meaningful impact that it can have is really, really significant.
0: Yeah. And I think that was, part led to by my partner at the time, Kath, at the time. I think it was Pride Month or maybe when it came out last year, and they were like, you know, it's a good time of year when, you know, the spotlight's on. But also we spoke a lot about how it's probably not much for me, because I feel safe. I feel whole in who I am, but it is to provide support and education and awareness and a platform for trans and gender diverse people. And I have the ability to do so. So they were great in helping me discuss that and like work through those feelings.
1: And then hopefully that can lead to more people finding steps that they can take to make themselves feel that level of wholeness that you feel, but in a way that's more meaningful to them.
0: Yeah, exactly.
2: I'd love to hear from you some of the positives, like, you know, obviously having your surgery and your experience, you've spoken out of it, but can you sort of, on and off the field, has life changed much since then for you?
0: Yeah, I think that probably touching on what I said before about like the cognitive load and the unknown anxiety I was almost putting myself through every day, because I wasn't comfortable in my body and I wasn't comfortable, I guess, in the way my body appeared on the outside. So I think that life every day has just changed, that I do feel more joy and I feel more comfortable and confident in who I am. And I would say that I'm becoming probably the best version of me, and a better person and a better family member and dog parent and partner and friend, because of that. And little things like, as I said, like when I get dressed, it's so much easier. I had my first summer where I was shirtless, and all of those things and all the joys that come with alongside those things, I think has just made me a better person.
1: And that joy is, as I said before, palpable. Looking at your photos and your reels and your Instagram and your social media, like it's almost like you hold yourself that little bit higher and you glow that little bit more. And we are a big fan of queer joy. That's why this station is called Joy 94.9, is because we are all about lifting up queer joy and lifting up queer voices. And you know, before we get into the last bit of the show where we have a bit of fun and have a bit of a giggle around, I just want to thank you for sharing that queer joy with the community and with the football community, and also for sitting down and sharing it with us.
0: That's great. Thank you.
2: It's super important. And you mentioned it earlier as well, Tilly, especially, we don't have to get into it, but especially our current sort of climate, I think it's super important with everything that's going on in the world and everything that's unfortunately leaking to Australia, that we kind of celebrate each other and uplift each other and support each other. So,
1: because how easy is it to find our commonalities instead of our differences if we just go looking for them?
0: Exactly. That's great. Yes, exactly. Preach.
1: And footy is a great leveler for that. Like, I don't know about you, but do you find that when particularly in Melbourne, maybe more so than Sydney, do you find that if there are conversations, you're like, what could I possibly have in common with this person? And then you find out they're a football fan, you can kind of find that middle ground, even if it wasn't immediately apparent.
0: Oh, yeah, absolutely. Like, footy is like the heartbeat of a nation, right? Well, I think so. I grew up football-loving family. Yeah, it's such a good common interest and common thing to connect with someone. And I think we all crave human connection, right? That's what we're on this earth for, is connection. So, yeah, football's great to be able to, I guess, help establish that with someone.
2: You mentioned, so you're surfing. How do you wind down? I always find it really fascinating, Tilly, seeing different ways that players wind down. And it's really funny. I know it's basic, but one thing I noticed, a lot of the male players, you know, they golf and everything like that. And some of them game and that sort of stuff. What do you do to wind down during your season?
0: I'm no different to the rest. I've done all those niche interests. I bought the golf clubs that are now still in Melbourne. I did buy those and go for a couple of nine round courses. But I surf, go to the beach, hang out with my dog, hang out with my partner, see my teammates, go for coffees. I think that it was harder in Melbourne when I was working on my off days to wind down, because I was always like switched on. But now it's it's almost my life. I just try to be as boring as possible to wind down on my days off. Yeah. But I've done the golf and gaming. I've done both of those things before. They just didn't stick.
1: And we do miss you in Melbourne. We are so happy to hear that the transition up to Sydney has gone so well and you're settling in so nicely. And honestly, we're so excited to see you take this to the field again this year.
0: Yeah, I'm excited to see how it all plays out on the field.
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4: 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It's time to take a look at Stars Around. Miss the latest off-field antics and hijinks? We've got it covered for you.
2: Probably the biggest one for me, and Tilly, it's probably going to be really cool for you as well. One thing we admire is GWS social media. We think there's a sis on the social media because they are so sassy and they're so funny. Like, they're on top of it. I'm pretty sure somebody was working at GWS, and I think they work for Taz.
0: Yes, Jacob.
2: Yes. I wanted to highlight there's been, and you know what? You can probably correct us. There's been a bit of discourse on the social media. GWS have a new debut. Is it Jack Off or Jack Ow, or can you tell me how it's pronounced? Because I'm not sure.
0: Well, from I saw online, I think it's Jack Ow, but Jack
2: that's what
0: Off
2: GWS said. Yeah.
0: Fun fact: he is the nephew of a player, an AFLW player from St Kilda, Hannah Priest, who used to be the captain. Her nephew. So I reckon first auntie nephew. You know,
1: that's
0: Joe?
1: Cool. Yeah. That's a new one. That's great. We love a bit of a family connection. That'll be the next Dersma family.
2: I did have a giggle. We love GWS. Their social medias, they're fantastic.
0: Yes, they are great.
1: I actually had one that's I kind of wanted to find one, Tilly, that was kind of specific to you. This is from the men's competition, but banner that I saw, a shady banner a few weeks ago in the men's, Hawthorn and GWS played each other. And you know, Hawthorn decided to break out the shady banner, and their entire banner said, "Nothing rhymes with orange. Go Hawks."
0: That's good.
2: They actually also, as well, the Wiz, they did a social reel the other day, Hawthorn did, of him looking for his broomstick and he's acting. I don't know if anyone's seen him in the Sick commercials. We love Nick Watson. but he's just glad he's a great footballer and not an actor.
0: Yeah, the Zing commercials are painful. I've seen them.
2: Oh, they are, aren't they? I always laugh at the Zing one. I'm like, he means more than that. Like, he's not going to, yeah.
0: Yeah.
1: The next one I have one more. I had to Google who this was, by the way, because I could not work it out. Apparently, Ryan Lester in the men's from Brisbane has the nickname of Froggy, a complete new one to me. And I quite enjoyed that when I found that out. And recently in one of the pre-match warm-ups, the Brisbane Lions social media team were going around and they were asking people from the team, the players, if Froggy was a frog, what type of frog would he be? And I was like, this is the sort of content I need in my life. And they had printed out this page with all these different species of frogs and then trying to see the footballers explain why he would be that sort of frog compared to the other sort of frog. But the one that I loved the most was someone was like, I wanted to pick Freddo Frog, but it's not on there because it's not a real frog.
2: I feel so sorry for you guys, like playing. You're just trying to do your job and you've got someone from the social shoving a microphone in your face and asking you stupid questions.
0: I know, and they always have something pretty niche like that, like something absolutely random.
2: Like, I don't know.
1: But GWS do it particularly well, and I'm actually really looking forward to seeing what they make you do. Because
0: yeah, they are very good.
1: Yeah, have you come across any weird or wonderful or wacky stories on or off the field?
0: I can give you an inside scoop. It was something so ridiculous. It's not public knowledge, and it never will be. But we were away on camp recently on the weekend, and we did our preseason camp before that was like, and we went to Kapuka Army Barracks, so we did an army camp.
1: Yeah,
0: and so the girls had this, we were chatting at dinner when we were away on the weekend and had this stupid idea that they could get funds for Footy Trip if we made like a sexy fireman's calendar.
1: Amazing.
0: So the girls got us, it was mostly Poppy Bolt. She got us organized by birth month and then we had to take photos and then they used different online editing tools to try and make this like sexy army version of the fireman calendar. So that's a wacky story. We won't ever see the light of day because some of them were too raunchy to ever exist. They did have a plan. They said maybe we could just send it overseas somewhere and get it printed and have it make money overseas so it'll never come back to us in Australia. But yeah, they were very entertaining. I was on the December, even though I'm not born in December, but I refused to do my birth month and then all the leftovers had to do December. So I was made into like a sexy Santa Claus kind of vibe.
1: Oh, I love that.
0: Yeah. Yeah. Yeah. That's the ins and outs of what happens in an AFLW community camp when we're bored at dinner.
2: It's a good way for you all to bond.
0: Yeah, exactly. Yeah. Yeah.
1: I'm devastated that Sexy Santa won't ever see the light of day, but just knowing that it exists makes me sad.
0: Yeah, it was very good. It was very entertaining.
5: Get ready for some gay AFL quick fire questions.
6: If you could meet anyone living or dead, who would it be?
1: Living. And now what we are going to do is we're going to go into some quick fire questions, just something light to finish it off here for you. Now, Hilly, don't overthink it. You can answer long or short, or you can plead the fifth if you really need to. But we just want to throw some things at you and see what comes to mind. So I'm going to just start this off with, now, you've played for four teams.
0: Mm-hmm.
1: When you're watching it, I want to ask this for the M and the W, who do you cheer for?
0: Oh, men's would be Giants and Melbourne Demons because I went for Demons growing up and then obviously Giants now because I know them. And W, besides Giants, it would probably be where my friends play. So I have friends at North Melbourne, Collingwood, Hawthorn, obviously, St Kilda. So whoever my friends play for.
1: It is actually a very easy thing to do to cheer for North Melbourne.
0: Yes, it is.
2: What's your favourite thing about being a footballer at the highest level?
0: Oh, my favorite thing would be getting paid to, one, exercise and keep fit, and then two, just like hang out with 29 other people of like similar ages, similar interests. Like it's a pretty nice gig to just like hang out and get paid for it. Yeah.
1: That's amazing. I love that that's how it feels. Like that speaks to a good culture if that's what it feels like when you're training and you're working. If it feels like you're hanging out, that's fantastic.
0: Yeah,
1: no,
0: pretty great.
1: Now, is there something like, you know, you've just had that milestone birthday.
0: Mm-hmm.
1: Is there something that you wish someone had told little Tilly, you know, 15, 20 years ago that maybe you know now, but you wish you'd known then?
0: Oh, well, one, probably that just AFLW was going to exist because little Tilly didn't know that was a dream. What else? probably just that. Yeah. And that, because I actually found a video of myself when I was in primary school, year six, like graduation video. You know how teachers made you do those cringy videos?
2: Mm,
0: yeah. The prep students would interview you. And they said, what do you want to be? And I said, a nurse, teacher, or a professional cricket player. So maybe if little Tilly knew that Woody was on the horizon, would be pretty cool.
1: Because you are quite an avid cricketer as well, aren't you? You're quite successful.
0: I grew up playing state indoor and outdoor, and I stopped at about 16 because I was a bit scared of it. I was always scared of getting hit with the ball I was batting. Yeah, which is pretty real fear to have. I stopped.
2: So when you're not training, spending some quality time with your loved ones, who takes precedent, Kath or Bonnie?
0: Oh, Bonnie, obviously. No, because Kath is much more self-sufficient. Bonnie inserts herself. She will, no matter what either of us are doing, she will come and try and hang out and join in. So Bonnie is always number one. And also she, like, you only get a certain number of years with a dog, right? She's 10. Yeah. So there's only a few more left. Kath can have the rest of the lifetime.
1: Particularly with labs, because we have labs as well. Like, they're just so happy to be there. They just want to be.
0: Yeah, she doesn't even care if they're just, like, lying around. She just wants to be, like, on the couch or on the floor next to her. She's so beautiful.
1: She is good. She has little grey chin hairs, doesn't she?
0: Yeah, she's starting to get grey eyebrows too.
1: Oh, I know how she feels. What is your, I'm going to ask this personally, what's your personal goal for season 2026?
0: Oh, personal goal?
1: The team goal is finals and granny. We know that, but
0: The diplomatic team goal or finals. My personal goal to be make the All-Australian team or squad again. Yeah, I've been squad the last 2 years. Team 2 years ago. So, yeah, squad again, hopefully team.
2: I think there'll probably be a big chance that will happen. Who, apart from yourself, who is a GWS player to watch out for this year?
0: Oh, that's a great one.
1: I mean, other than you, obviously.
0: Yeah, other than me. Well, there's, like, obviously, like, the stars. Like, we've got Parker and Goldsworthy and McCormick, who made all Oz last year. But I would think someone that's had a really good preseason is Jess Doyle. She's like a forward. She's also played backline a little bit when Giants had some holes in there, but she's back in the forward line, and her hands are amazing. She nearly took a hanger last night on someone's shoulders at Canberra. So it was great. But yeah, she's had a really good preseason. She's come back fit and she's ready to go. Yeah.
1: And now we've been talking a lot about your transition because obviously, you know, the Sydney Melbourne rivalry and going, you know, going from the bubble up there. What I'm curious though, how have you found the humidity in Sydney? It drives me nuts.
0: Oh, it is. Yeah, it's crazy. I think the first training I did was like, it wasn't even that warm, but then the humidity got me. And I was a notorious, I love to train in like a skins long sleeve top under the jumper, but haven't been able to do it at all. It's always so hot here, which is a nice thing. It's a nice problem sometimes.
2: Is there a moment where you look back in your career and you're like, wow, I did that?
0: Probably the first game ever, like playing in the very first Carlton Collingwood game.
1: That was
0: at
1: Icon Park, wasn't it?
0: Yeah, that was really cool at Icon. Yeah, the lockout game. And then also I played in a grand final when I was at Carlton, and that was in Adelaide. We got absolutely smoked. Like, we were terrible. But we played in front of, like, the 53,000, I'm going to say, Adelaide Oval. And that was just an insane experience. Like, so cool, even though we absolutely sucked.
1: My mum was at that game.
0: Yeah, your mum can vouch. We sucked. We were really bad.
1: I'm sure she wouldn't say it like that.
2: We just want everyone to have a good time.
0: But we were having a good time. It was a great time, even though we were losing.
1: Now, Tilly, we do like to always finish quick fire questions with something a little controversial, just something to make you shift a little in your seat.
0: So I
1: think this is the ultimate question, and we need you to settle the debate for us once and for all. Melbourne or Sydney, who has the better coffee?
0: I'm going to say Sydney.
1: Ooh.
0: The place I go to, so I go to the place called Machiavelli or Pocket, and they're like owned by the same people, but their coffee is so good. Yeah, I've been really impressed with Sydney coffee.
2: It's a gay exclusive.
1: That is controversial. That is a gay AFL exclusive. That's controversial because I'm sure there are a lot of Melbourne baristas that would be. But
0: I've lost a few fans there.
1: Coffee's a drink. You know what you like. If you like it, it's good coffee.
0: Exactly.
1: Next time we're in Bondi, we'll be sure to check it out.
0: Yeah, do it.
1: Now, Tilly, we really are so grateful you've had time to sit down with us and step us through. We're so excited for you and for the Giants and 2026 and what it has in store. And we will also be getting our own. We're about to renew our AFLW memberships because we freaking love the W, and I just can't wait to see. Like you said, every year it just gets better and better and better. And the more athletes get to be fully professional, and the more they're investing in the clubs and the training and the systems and stuff. I'm so excited. I'm going to be level you. I was more excited for W this year than the men's.
0: Yeah, as you should be. Yeah, I know. It's gonna be great. 2026 is gonna be amazing.
1: Yeah, and we want to see GWS in that tail end of the season as well. And I will be keeping a very close eye on you to see if you make All Australian.
0: Yeah, I've said it now on air. So hopefully I get there. Yeah, exactly. Yeah, you've got to manifest it.
7: And you've been listening to Tilly Lucas-Rod, a former Hawthorn player and current GWS player in the AFLW. And Tilly sat down with GAFL about a week ago to have this conversation in honour of Non-Binary Persons Day. I don't know about you, Brennan, but that was a pretty special chat.
4: Yeah, absolutely agree. I mean, let's be serious. Tilly is an icon. They are a legend and they are the moment. And there's not a lot of times. I mean, we've been very fortunate to chat to some amazing people that we admire and we look up to, but especially Tilly, looking up to them and just seeing what an inspiration they are to so many people, and just being so talented and an outright amazing human being. Like, I just, yeah.
7: And also amazingly honest and vulnerable, and just a generally cool person. I think sometimes we get so caught up in the football and the queer stuff that we sometimes forget. They're actually an amazing person as well.
4: Yeah, absolutely agree.
7: And it's not just us that thought that. I've got to thank you all out there. We didn't even open up text messages for this week, but we got a couple, and I want to read one out. We actually got one just said, we send our love and support to our AFLW players, and I definitely want to second that. Another one from a long-time listener, Matt. Thank you, Matt. It just said, loving this interview and loving you all. And you know, we love all our queer footy people out there as well. And we got one more.
4: I just want to say thanks, Matt. Hope you enjoyed the Brisbane win last week. Good for you, Matt.
7: Too soon.
4: No, we have another text for Tilly. So this is a really sweet one from Adam, longtime listener. Tilly, your words and honesty are going to help so many you inspire so many people. You should be very proud of yourself and your journey so far.
7: Absolutely. And we are very proud of Tilly as well, and all our queer footy players, allies, staff and associates, and all you out there. And we want to thank you again for listening into us. We are here in our new time slot at 7 o'clock on Wednesdays, and we look forward to bringing you more and more queer footy content. We are going right up to the end of the year in this time slot, so stay tuned as we head into the finals.
4: Mm-hmm. It's going to be very interesting, and we're going to lead into some AFLW as well. I can't believe the season is going to be starting in just a couple of months.
7: I know, and we actually have to issue a minor correction to what was in that interview, because that interview was recorded a week ago. We have now taken out our memberships for the AFL. Reach out to a couple of contacts at Essendon and go, no, we have actually come. We are coming. So, you know, if any of our Essendon people are out there listening, we love you. We can't wait to see the girls on the field too. But I don't know what I'm going to do when Essendon play GWS. Who do we cheer for?
4: I don't know.
7: I think it's just one of those situations that football is the real winner. Such
4: good,
7: cliche.
4: Good answer. Good answer. But no, to everyone listening, thank you very much. And thank you for everyone listening to our journey so far. We're very much loving it. And it's pretty exciting to be here at 7 p.m. at one of our favorite places in the world, in the Joy Studios.
7: And it's like back-to-back sport. 2 hours of power now on Joy from 6 till 8 with Game On followed by us.
4: Game On, the quality sport there. And then we've got us. And, you know.
7: And then Talk Therapy to Me is coming up next. She's not on her own this week.
4: No. Very excited. We've got coming up next. Make sure you tune in. Ash and Maxi are talking on Talk Therapy to Me, if you can believe. They're doing an episode on grief and loss, which I had a little bit of a sneak peek earlier. It's going to be very interesting, and I think it's going to be a very useful listen.
7: Yeah, absolutely. And following that will be a brand new show. They had their first episode last week, Mr. B with Methodology, which is a subject that's very close to a lot of people in the queer community's heart, which is managing and living with and recovering from addiction. So very, very raw show. We listened last week, and it was very, very moving, actually.
4: Very powerful.
7: Yeah. So we will, that will be all the promo that we'll be doing for our friends here on Wednesday night. We do love our friends here on Wednesday night, but we also are loving, we haven't talked much about the men's. There's so much news. We know we've been doing a few interviews lately. We've had so much to tell you, and we have so much footy content that we need to cover. So next week, we promise you, It's us. We're going to sit down. We're going to talk about the actual, like, football, like, actual games and stories.
4: We are. We're going to talk. We're going to complain. We're going to give a little bit of sass.
7: I no doubt will cringe every time Brendan mentions James Hurd.
4: Look, I mean, what's happened in the last couple of weeks? The Hurdle saga continues and two players walk out of a public toilet. Not sure what happened there, but we'll unpack it next week.
7: We sure are going to. And we're not going to cast any dispersion as to what they might have been doing there. I just know what would generally people do in public in toilets when they go in together. But that isn't apparently what happened. So we're just going to have to take their word for it.
4: Oh, gosh. They certainly give us something to talk about.
7: That's one thing. The footy gods never stop delivering news to us. And as much as we try to talk about the games and what's happening on field, I'm so here for the off-field drama this season.
4: Oh, my gosh.
7: How did that happen? How did we end up just becoming an entire show about off-field footy drama?
4: Look, it is what it is.
7: But if there's something we haven't covered, if there's something you'd like us to cover, you know, this is a two-way thing. Jump into our Instagram. We haven't pimped out our Instagram for a while.
4: Yeah, we are GayFL, a queer footy show on Instagram. You can find us GayFL _AQFS.
7: Yeah. And you can slide into our DMs there or just email us at gayfl@joy.org.au. We're always happy to take ideas and suggestions, or if you have someone that you think we should talk to, you know, we're definitely down for that as well. Mm. But you know what else I'm down for? I am down for handing over to the very talented Talk Therapy to Me.
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This is Jukebox Joy with Brian Peel. 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My name is Brian Peel. Thanks for your company, guys. Hope you enjoy the show. I've got a lot of music lined up for you. We've got a lot to get through. How good was Lady Gaga back there opening the show with Abracadabra from 2025's huge album, Mayhem? Look out for Lady Gaga coming to a stadium near you. In the meantime, come and say hi on social media. It's Brian Peel across Facebook, Twitter, Instagram, and on the Threads as well, using the hashtag JukeboxJoy right here on Australia's Joy 94. Or you can hit me up on the email if you're a budding artist. It's jukeboxjoy@joy.org.au. Let's get stuck into it. The jukebox is a little stuck tonight, so we've got some newbies, some oldies, and it is stuck on a time warp of 1989 for this next song. An artist by the name of Donna Summer from the album Another Place and Time. This is a huge song from Donna Summer, American singer-songwriter, released in February of 89. This time, I know it's for real. It's a throwback classic from Donna Summer, Jukebox Joy on Joy 94.9, coming to you live from the Victorian Pride Centre right here on

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1: 25 years of my life is still trying to get up that great bridge.

Des Lizard teaming up with Way Back When. And what's up? What's going on? You know what is going on? We've got more great music next. Stick around here on Jukebox Joy. Coming up on Joy 94.9. 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

104.9 and John Secada and Just Another Day. You know, that song hits me in the feels every single time. It transports me back to 1992. And what a great music video. That is a huge song. Out of the jukebox right here on Joy 94.9's Jukebox Joy with Brian Peel. Thanks for your company, wherever you're listening in, right around the world, right here on your Rainbow Community Station 24/7. 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It's Brian Peel on the Insta, hashtag JukeboxJoy, and facebook.com/Brian.Peel. 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Coming to you live right here from Melbourne in Australia, from the Victorian Pride Centre here on Fitzroy Street in St Kilda. Here's an artist for you. First Aussie play, Mondego. He tells me he wants to transport listeners to other places through his music. And Mondego is the alter ego of Domian Knockart, who's a songwriter, multi-instrumentalist, producer, DJ, and live electronic artist. Take a listen to this. It's the first play right here in Australia. This is Underwater. You're on Joy 94.9.

Sash back in 2000 for Just Around the Hill. Love this song. Great, isn't it? Right here on Joy 94.9. I remember the album artwork to this song as they gaze across the Brooklyn Bridge into New York City. All those years ago, big song. Here on Joy 94.9. Don't go anywhere. There's more next here on Jukebox Joy.

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It's Claire Maguire and The Last Dance from 2011 right here on Joy 94.9's Jukebox Joy. Hope you like that one. That one's out of the vault too. My name is Brian Peel. Thanks for your company. 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It is Brian Peel on Facebook, Twitter, Instagram and Threads right across social media. Come and say hello. Let me know what you think of the tunes. Slip into my DMs and tell me what you think of the music, or if there's a song that is tickling your fancy at the moment, I want to know what it is. Come and tell me. It is at Brian Peel on Instagram. Check us out online. joy.org.au is where you'll find us on the station socials as well. Here is something you don't hear every day. This next track is also a very first play for Australia. It is a 25-year-old triplets from Arizona in the US. And they've formed a band. I know, right? It's incredible, this. 25-year-old triplets from Arizona. They're called Just Seconds Apart. This is their song called Where I Belong. Let me know what you think. It's the first play here in Australia. You're on Joy 94.9. This is Jukebox Joy.

0: that one out of the 1988 vault. I Want You Back from Bananarama here on Joy 94.9's Jukebox Joy. Stick around, we've got more next. Really cool song from Tom Grennan. Don't go anywhere.
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How's that for a lineup? Orville Peck, Diplo, and our very own Kylie Minogue and Midnight Ride right here on Joy 94.9's Jukebox Joy with Brian Peel. Thanks so much for having listened to the show. I hope you've enjoyed the music. If you have, come and let me know. 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And it's Brian_Peel on Twitter, X, and Threads as well. Let me know what you think. It is Joy 94.9 coming to you from the Victorian Pride Centre right here on Fitzroy Street in St Kilda, streaming right around the world via joy.org.au and on iHeart Radio and via a really cool smartphone app. 24/7, it's your rainbow community, a very, very inclusive radio station we are. Check us out online and see what's going on. It is Jukebox Joy, your locally produced and presented show where fresh new music meets throwback classics from the vault. You never know what you're going to get on the show, I can tell you that. But this from Tom Grennan, who just seems to be going about his business very, very well. And I would say he's got quite a few fans right around the world. And this one is quite masculine of him to say, "Boys don't cry." Are there any boys out there that don't cry? It's called "Boys Don't Cry." If you're a Sookie Lala, this song's not for you. It's Tom Grennan. You're on Joy.

0: is Gian, Australia's own Gian, and Wait, a song that reached the top 20 on the ARIA singles charts back in 89 and ARIA Awards back in 1990. She won the ARIA for Best New Talent. Here's one from the archives. You're on Joy 94.9 with Brian Peel for Jukebox Joy. Don't go anywhere. We're wrapping it up on the other side.
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0: That's it, folks. It is time for me to jump out of the studio. Thanks so much for having listened to the show. This has been Jukebox Joy on Australia's Joy 94.9. Thanks so much for having a listen. That's it for this week. I will be back same time next week. But in the meantime, stay connected on socials. It's Brian Peel across Facebook, Twitter, Instagram and Threads using the hashtag Jukebox Joy. Let me know what you think of the music. If you are digging the tunes, come and let me know on Instagram. It is at Brian Peel and slip me a message. Let me know what you think. I've got to jump out, but before I go, I want to leave you with one more song from a great Australian artist. His name is Rod Coote, and Rod is an indie folk pop singer-songwriter from Newcastle, and this song is going to take your breath away. It is absolutely stunning. It is called Sun and Moon. Check him out online, Rod Coote Music. Great stuff from Rod. If you're a fan of Kim Churchill, Ziggy Alberts, Morgan Evans, this is your vibe. Check him out. Sun and Moon, Rod Coote. I'll catch up with you next week. Stay safe. You're on Joy 94.9.

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1: Joy News. Good morning, David Miles with you for Joy News at 7 o'clock. The Herald Sun reports artificial intelligence has breathed new life into the notorious so-called Hi Mum scam, with fraudsters now using voice cloning technology to generate phone calls that sound like a victim's loved ones. The scam, which has cost Australians millions of dollars over the past decade, traditionally relied on text messages from criminals posing as a child or family member in urgent need of money. But Westpac head of fraud prevention, Ben Young, said scammers could now take a 10-second snippet of anyone's voice and replicate it using AI software that is readily available online. Australian motorists are being warned that they are just weeks away from further petrol pump pain as the price of oil soars due to the US-Iran conflict, news.com.au reports. In a bitter blow for motorists, NAB senior economist Taylor Nugent warned energy prices had rallied quickly and that retail petrol prices would soon be back above $2 per litre in the next couple of weeks. The remaining temporary fuel excise subsidy of 16 cents per litre is due to end on August 2. New anti-price gouging laws targeting Woolworths and Coles could see shoppers paying more at the checkout as the supermarket giants drastically rethink their discounting strategy, news.com.au reports. The new regulations under Australia's Food and Grocery Code of Conduct came into force on July 1, making it illegal for very large supermarkets to charge prices that are excessive compared to the cost of supply plus a reasonable margin. As the supermarkets digest the impact of these new regulations, which are expected to add millions of dollars in annual compliance costs, the regulator says it is quietly collecting information from the public, suppliers and retailers themselves as it weighs up its first targets. In LGBTQIA plus news, Q News reports Sydney queer performing arts venue Divine Playhouse has had its lease terminated by its landlords and has been given days to deinstall and vacate 420 Kent Street. The grounds cited in the termination are offensive trade, a legal term originating from an 1842 New South Wales law implemented to regulate foul smells and industrial waste. According to sources, in 184 years, a court has never been asked to consider whether this term extends to moral offensiveness. The 150-year-old deconsecrated church in Sydney's CBD had been a performing space for over 70 years. More than 17,000 people have signed a petition calling for the freedom of the LGBTQIA plus community to create art. A GoFundMe to raise funds to support legal efforts and losses has generated $36,000 so far. In rugby league, Dean Young has seen off a challenge of former St George Illawarra teammate Ben Hornby to become the Dragons' permanent coach. After spending the past 3 months as interim boss, Young has been upgraded to a permanent two-year deal on Monday, which runs until the end of the 2028 season. Young was thrown into the hot seat when the Dragons sacked Shane Flanagan in April after a winless start to 2026. Canadian ice hockey teammates and professional women's hockey league stars Emily Clark and Jamie Bourbonnais are engaged. The pair are one of several prominent queer couples in women's ice hockey. Together, they have been stars in the professional women's hockey league and have competed at the Olympics and the World Championships. The Victoria Spanish World Cup soccer team have now returned home to an open bus parade through Madrid in front of thousands of adoring fans.
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1: And taking a look around the country today, Wollongong, Sydney will be mostly sunny and a top of 20 degrees. In Meanjin, Brisbane, there will be a shower or two and 22 degrees. Boorloo, Perth will have a shower or two with a top of 18 degrees. Tadunya, Adelaide will be partly cloudy and 17 degrees. Nipaluna, Hobart will have showers with a top of 15 degrees. And in Nam, Melbourne today, it will be partly cloudy and heading for a top of 16 degrees. That's the latest from Joy News. Now it's time for Joy Breakfast Fun with Miata, Jason and Dr. Cat.

0: with your best mates and the moments you'll be thinking about all day long. This is Joy Breakfast.
1: Good morning. It is a Tuesday, so you've got the Tuesday Joy Breakfast crew. We've got Mietta, Jason, and Dr. Kat. Jason's back!
2: I know. Hola, hola. Hello. How's it? Hola. Buenos dias. Anyway, sorry. Clearly my Spanish has not improved being away for 3 weeks. I've learned hello and good morning.
1: Well, were you in Spanish-speaking countries everywhere?
2: Everywhere. So. But I didn't even practice. I didn't practice any Spanish. There's one language that I'm learning at the moment, so I'm trying to get on top of that, but it was none of the European countries.
3: What's the language? What are you learning currently?
2: I'm learning Mandarin at the moment, so I'm
4: not useful
2: AI
4: in Europe.
2: Yeah. No, not useful.
1: But very useful.
2: But very useful in general at the moment. But yes, I can't wait to tell you guys all about, well, the reason why I was in Europe was for the Gay Games. So, the Gay Games was so good. Maybe a bit of a backstory for those who don't really know about it, because it seems like half the world doesn't really know about it. So, it was actually founded in 1982 by an Olympian decathlon, Dr. Tom Walden. The Gay Games was created to combat a lot of the prejudice against LGBTQI athletes, to promote a philosophy of participation and inclusion, getting your personal best, which I can tell you I did. Every 4 years, the event occurs, so literally like the Olympics. Basically, there's activities, cultural events. There's obviously a lot of different sports. Even though I was there for 2 weeks, I'm like learning about... the swim was 10 days. So the Gay Games was 10 days. Mm-hmm. After that, I was on my own trip in Europe and I kept learning about all the other sports
4: that you'd missed.
2: That I had missed. And I was like, that was playing there. Like baseball, softball. And I was like, that was a sport they played.
3: Yeah. The Gay Games.
2: It was all the games. regardless of sexual orientation. And the first one actually occurred in SF in 1982. Mm. So every 4 years it goes to a different country. So obviously this year was in Valencia. All the gays were there. Let me just say, if you were competing, you were there watching, because it was also Pride Festival in a lot of Europe. And the next one that's going to occur is in Perth. So,
3: are you kidding?
2: So no excuses. No excuses. You'll have to
3: not
2: come.
3: Not competing, but
2: you're here to support me.
1: We'll watch you.
2: Thank you. So
3: what was
2: opening
3: ceremony like?
2: Opening ceremony was hot. Can I just say Valencia was 41 degrees. It was amazing.
1: Hot.
2: We had a massive stadium, almost like Amy Park size, maybe a bit bigger. And basically, they got us into different groups and we all had to march in different groups of our country. So, Australia led the pack. Mm. And you guys all know I swim with the glamour heads. So, we had a massive sign. We're leading the pack. It was so good. We all walked out and there was a massive part. Like, everyone sat down. They had a couple of speeches. Well, the order was a bit weird, but a couple of speeches, a couple of performances, and then there was DJs all night. People kicked on. It was such a lovely event. It was literally a big event. Mm.
1: Was there a closing ceremony as well, or did everything sort of finish at different times?
2: There was a closing ceremony. So, basically, on the first night, it started. I got there 2 days earlier. And I'll come back to that later. But the opening ceremony starts, then all the competition starts. So anyone who I knew were people who were in volleyball, in swimming, in water polo. So all these different sports, in athletics, and then throughout the games, that's what happened. And my open water swim was one of the last sports that happened. So I did that. And then they had the closing ceremony that night. So, unfortunately, I missed the closing ceremony because I heard it was a bit of speeches again. And I'm like, it's 41 degrees. Everyone's exhausted from this trip. Mm. Going back to that.
3: It was like a heat wave over in Europe while you were there.
2: It was a heat wave. Thank God the place I stayed in had the aircon.
3: Yeah.
2: Like my mate Andrew and I, shout out to Andrew, who's still traveling at the moment with his husband in Italy. And I was just like,
4: somehow still going.
2: I don't want to hear it. But no, him and I shared some accommodation. It was so good. It was just so close. It was close to the pool. We could walk there. And it was in a really nice area. It wasn't in the gay area. It was next to the gay area. But the area we were in was next to two train stations. And it was so local. So you really, you had the peacefulness of the local. Locals.
3: Beautiful. It sounds just like the best trip.
1: Yeah, we're so, so looking forward to hearing more about your trip. We're so glad to have you back.
2: Thank you.
1: We'll have a couple of messages and then on the other side of that, Cherry by Rina Sawayama. But then stay tuned and we're going to keep hearing all about Jason's trip.
2: Oh my God, this show is going to be off the back of my chair.
3: Every sec.
2: Love it.
1: Yes.
2: Love it.
4: What's hot, pink and red all over? The Melbourne Star Observer, of course. 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

0: 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Oh my God, can't believe I dropped the ball. I'm back at work. You're listening to Joy Breakfast with me, Jason, Mieta and Dr. Kat this morning. Happy Tuesday. It is 7:19 and thank you for lending your ears to us. We're just talking all things gay games because I literally got back last Friday and the buzz is still... very much in the system. So, thank God. Hopefully, this holiday buzz won't disappear.
1: You want to keep the energy with you.
0: I need to keep the energy with me.
2: Agreed. Are you the kind of person that always needs a holiday booked in? So, you're like, I start have, already planning yes, your next holiday?
0: That's why I'm learning Mandarin at the moment. But I was very wise this year and I was like, no way I'm waiting another 24 months for a holiday.
1: Yeah.
0: So I'm like, I'm locked in this good. Time. So it's
1: well, really you're looking good. Great. You're looking tan. Your hair's fabulous.
0: I am very tanned, obviously because of a lot of the swimming that I did. I did 6 pool races and I also did, this is the non-extracurricular. Yes. But I did 6 pool races. I did an open water swim. So I felt very proud of it. I unfortunately got sick because I fanged it. Mm. For those who don't know what that means, I pretty much I'm a high energy person. Mm. So I pretty much did everything under the sun before the actual swim. Didn't pace myself. So by the time I got to the pool, I was a bit sick and I had to look after myself. But of my 6 swims, I did get a bit confused.
1: What happened? Were you vomiting?
0: No, I wasn't. No. I caught, like, I was running.
1: So, everyone, it's really 7:20. Good morning.
2: Code rainbow.
0: I was very run down. Yeah. I think the first swim I did was 100 freestyle relay with the couple of the other swimmers. I came out of the pool and I was like, are you okay? And I was, like, really paled. And I literally had to sit down in the shade for 45 minutes to be like, do not talk to me. I just need a moment. Mm-hmm. But every other swim, overall, all my swims, I did really well. Maybe in the delirium of the heat, maybe in the delirium of being a bit under the weather, I did like PBs for all my open all my races. Yeah. And I maintained all my personal best scores and time.
1: Wow.
0: But I didn't win medals. I didn't win a medal. There were too many people who are in my age group that were in there. But the medals were so good. I should have bought my participation medal. Cute. It was so I'll bring it next week, but it was so good.
2: I was wondering if it was just like, you know, you had so many gays to impress.
0: Oh my
2: you
0: God. You're like,
2: you're gonna get all the PBs.
1: Yes, yeah, anyone gorgeous there?
0: Oh, God. You know what the gays are like. Of course they're gorgeous. Yeah. Whilst I'm like sitting on the side, pale and being like, I'm so sick. Don't talk to me. I'm really unwell.
2: No, but are you just like

0: Valencia. The traditional Valencian paella is like mixed with it's the rice, and then there's rabbit and there's chicken, and that was really, really good. And there's a local drink called a cremeyette, which is like rum or some sort of liqueur alcohol, and then espresso on top. And that was like chef's kiss. Chef's kiss. I had that twice. I would have had it a third time, but it's like pre-siesta. It was like, it was hot, and it was just like, oh, after lunch, you have that. Go for siesta, and because it was so hot, you'd literally be like, we're having dinner at 9 p.m. I'm not going out before then. But that was my favorite. Those were my two favorite foods there.
1: So you said you went hard before the actual games and before the swimming. Best place you danced?
0: Oh my God. There is this club called Deseo 54. We went out. So also why I was sick was we went out one night after the opening ceremony, I think, and we had a day off because we were like, okay, we'll go out tonight and then we'll have the day off. There's no swimming, and then there was swimming the day after. So we went to four different clubs and bars. The
1: Wow.
0: last place was Deseo 54. It was electric. It was good. It kind of looked a bit like, I'm not sure those
2: Are we
0: who
2: taking
0: remember.
2: notes?
0: Yes, Deseo, this is the one.
2: These
0: tell your
2: spots.
0: father, tell your father, this is the one to go to. But the music was really good because it was Euro. It was like a lot of Spanish music. I really liked it because simply, I think the three other that we went to six different clubs. This club I loved because it was something I hadn't experienced before. Like the vibe, the energy was good. The others, not that I didn't love it. Like the Muse was really good at Valencia. It was pumping. But it was a bit like, oh, I've kind of same like English music, tons of gay. Like, I'm just like, oh, this is like Circuit or this is like Greyhound.
2: Yeah.
0: You know what I mean?
2: In
0: Like, it's
2: Melbourne.
0: like I've lived it, I've seen it, I want something different. And for those in Australia who grew up in Australia, Deso 54 is the one that's a bit more different. Because then I spoke to a lot of European guys and they were like, oh, this is the same as all the European clubs.
2: Yeah.
0: But they loved like the Muse and all the other. And I'm like, that's all the same clubs in like Australia. So it was quite a contrast. So that was a really good spot to like party at. I stayed out till 5 a.m. And I never stay past 3 a.m. usually.
2: You were living your best life.
0: I stayed out till 5 a.m.
2: Or
0: with
2: worst.
0: My mate Jeff. My worst. Well, I also went with we basically it ended up being the four of us, and it was Jeff and myself who stayed out later. But that night, our friend's daughter, Kat, came out with us. So she's a Gaby. Love her. But she
2: Gaby's
0: had not...
2: Gaby's
0: represent. Gaby's represent.
2: Yeah.
0: She ordered a drink and they mistook my drink for hers. So they made two vodka Red Bulls. And the vodka,
2: Dangerous.
0: Can I just say, was loose pores.
2: Ooh.
0: Very loose pores. So it helped me kick on, but obviously it meant my recovery. You
2: Little
0: know,
2: slower.
0: As a man of an older age, a certain demographic. My recovery and rebound up was a bit different to everyone else's because she still went and played her soccer game. So I was like, I don't know what's happening.
2: It takes a little bit longer. By the way, this was our speed round of questions.
1: We only got through two.
0: Give me, we'll have to wait for the next. Okay, I will promise. You need to ask like night and day, heels or sneakers? Like, keep it snappy.
2: What was your best meal?
1: And then best place you danced?
0: Well, I answered both of them thoroughly.
1: Well, we'll keep asking you lots of questions after this.
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0: she's mad. Renee Rapp, you are listening to Joy Breakfast. Mieta, Jason, and Dr. Kat. Welcome back, everyone. We hope you're having a beautiful Tuesday. There have been a lot of films released recently.
1: Mm-hmm. A lot that are piquing my interest.
0: Have you had a chance to see any on planes, or have you missed every film?
1: Oh, no. Okay, what did I say on planes? I finally saw Weapons. Mm. That was really good.
0: What was that?
1: Yeah, that's about that. Like weapons? It's about weapons. No, it's not new.
2: It's about weapons.
1: It's good. About okay. weapons. Yeah. But it's got I forgot their names. It's terrible. But it's about it's a horror film. So something happens to a bunch of school kids. Mm. And they disappear. Like, it's quite nice. Like, it's a bit like The Craft. Sorry, I mean, like, it's a bit like The Craft. It isn't like gore porn. It is like, oh, what happened with the children, kind of a witch kind of thing. So,
0: speaking of horror, I saw Obsession.
1: What did you... Oh, my God. I saw it last weekend when I got back. Oh, my God.
0: I thought it was absolutely brilliant.
1: I thought it was good.
0: This film has been directed by a TikToker who has done this film on this really, really small budget. Mm-hmm. It's breaking records in terms of the money that it's made back in its first weekend and thereon. It
1: so
0: is
1: good.
0: Really good because I think it's accessible for people who aren't necessarily always into a horror because there's sort of a bit of a rom-com storyline as well.
1: I think towards the end, it had a dark comedy part to it, similar to when I watched The Substance. Mm. Like, it was quite funny.
0: I still need to see The Substance.
1: Look, I wouldn't say Obsession was fun. I wouldn't recommend it to everyone for me. I enjoyed it. I came out going, I don't think I ever want to date again.
0: Yeah.
1: But I wouldn't recommend it to everyone to watch because I think it could be... I wish the film had a bit of a trigger warning at the beginning, but it was very well done. It was very well done.
0: We'll have to look up her name, the lead actress in Obsession.
1: She was so good.
0: She's become an overnight star.
1: Yes, so
0: she's now
1: good.
0: In the Somba music video as well.
1: She?
0: They've thrown her in there. What's her name?
2: Ninde Neverett.
1: Yeah, she was very good.
0: She was great. She was good. But I think lots of straight men decided to see this movie because, you know, they're big fans of hers. And then it turned out to be sort of their worst fear in the film. That she sort of goes mad as a girlfriend and starts, this guy just wants, you know, his best friend to love him. And he, you know, makes a wish and then she just becomes obsessed in a way that apparently is terrifying for men.
1: It's very, it's terrifying for anyone, I reckon.
2: My question is, because you've said it's horror, but it's also got a little bit of a rom-com storyline. Mm. Oh, realism and horror.
1: The way it
2: it's too close. But no, my friend and I went to see Gone Girl and she told me it was a rom-com. Mm.
1: Oh, well,
2: it is not a rom-com.
1: You've been conned into watching
2: I really
1: that
2: was,
1: film.
2: So now I'm terrified.
1: There were a couple of other things I saw on the plane that I thought were really good. The Comeback with Lisa Kudrow.
0: I've seen that
1: highly
0: too.
1: Recommended.
0: It's good.
1: It's,
0: yeah,
1: the comedy's just
0: Did you go from the start and watch the early seasons?
1: No, the plane only had season 3, but I have to start from the beginning to watch
0: because the seasons have been released quite far apart. Like the original season was released right after she finished Friends.
1: Oh,
0: the TV show was cancelled. It's all quite meta.
1: And so it's been staggered. Yeah. I enjoyed it. I enjoyed it. And also not suitable for work. But going back to what you're saying, Obsession being a director who was very new, there's so many good shows. I know not suitable work. I know she's been in the industry, but Mindy Kaling show, not suitable work. Hilarious. I love it.
0: Yeah, she's great. So, yeah, she gets a lot of hate. Good. People have got to get over that. Mm. She lost some weight. Move on.
1: Yeah, I know. I agree. Well, not yet.
0: Am I missing something or is that the issue with her?
1: I don't know. She lost weight.
0: Yeah.
1: I think people
0: were upset about it.
1: But everyone will always say that when you're in that platform.
2: Yeah, and there are several celebrities who have recently lost weight and people have a lot to say on that. It's
0: and they look move on.
1: Barbara Ferreira, who she's doing something new recently, but Barbara Ferreira from Euphoria and obviously her modeling career, but she's lost a bit of weight as well from what I've seen.
0: She was the first one to leave Euphoria.
1: Yeah,
0: she didn't make it to the final season.
1: No, it's complete sidetrack. You saw Odyssey as well, you were saying.
0: I did on the weekend.
1: Tell me about Greek mythology. Because I got very Dune. I think because Zendaya was in it. She is in it,
0: she
1: right?
0: Is, yeah.
1: I was just like, oh, it's giving me June vibes again. I saw the premiere and the outfits. No. I'm like, is this June? No, like,
0: it's
1: again?
0: Not, it's not
1: June. It was June. That, but no, it's no. not that. It's Greek mythology.
0: It is. It's the story right after the Iliad. So the Trojan horse has gone in, and this is the aftermath. It's one guy in particular,
1: Odysseus. I saw the Instagram reels. Yeah. I saw the social media reels. That gave me the debrief of what it was. Yeah. But yeah.
0: And he's trying to get back home, essentially, to Anne Hathaway. God, she's having a good year. She is in every single movie.
1: Devil. Mm-hmm. Oh, don't judge me. I still have not watched Devil Wears Prada.
2: I haven't either.
1: Oh my God, you and I let's, should just
2: yeah,
1: do
2: let's
1: a
2: just
1: day
2: have
1: for
2: a couch
1: just do
2: day.
1: A day. Let's
2: yeah.
1: do
0: You're
1: it.
0: Never going to see it.
1: Oh my God.
2: I want to.
1: It is like I've missed the boat.
0: You've missed the boat, and you're not going to.
1: No,
0: and you're not going to miss
1: I will.
2: No, because I've started to be served like lots of clips and I'm like, no, I can't be watching these clips because I haven't seen the film.
1: We will just speak to our phones and be like, Devil Wears Prada, Devil Wears Prada, and it'll pop up on our reels.
2: Yeah.
1: The only other one that I rewatched on the plane that I really enjoyed, for those who haven't seen it, it's called Eternity. It is so good. It's got not the Olsen twins. What's the youngest daughter of the Olsen twins? Elizabeth Olsen?
2: Yes.
1: She's really good. And Dua Lipa's husband. So Callum Turner?
0: Yes, yeah.
1: Oh. But Eternity, you'll love it. It's really sweet and it's really good, actually. So I rewatched that and that was good.
0: You've been busy. You've kept up on your entertainment. I'm impressed.
1: I was on holiday. God, I backed it up.
0: You are listening to Joy Breakfast, Mieta, Jason and Dr. Kat.
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0: Wank, wank, wank, wank. Woo! Charlie XCX! That is so much fun.
1: I love that song when it dropped. I played it non-stop when it dropped.
0: It's so good. I love it. I can never get the wink winks at the right time, but it's
2: I thought you were doing a great job.
0: All the more fun.
1: I thought you did really well.
0: You are listening to Joy Breakfast, Mieta, Jason, and Dr. Cat. The World Cup is finally over. Spain won 1-2 Argentina, ooh, yes. 0. I was forced to watch quite a bit of the World Cup this year. I've never seen
1: mom?
0: It before.
1: By your mother? No, by your partner?
0: Yeah.
1: Can I just say, I heard the win, let's just say. I was in Barcelona when Spain won. Everyone stayed up till 3 a.m. beeping their horns in the road. So I was like, I'm not
2: like a different
1: happening.
2: Game? Because you weren't there for the
1: No, I wasn't watching it. I thought the game happened there. Anyway, everyone was excited.
2: Like it was maybe yesterday it was, morning.
1: Oh, was it?
2: Yeah.
1: Maybe then
2: I
1: was it
2: like,
1: was.
2: I thought you were back.
1: Well, I don't know. I know. Well, in the heat of like being thrown, so it must have been them pre the finals. It would have been
2: game.
1: The round for the finals then. But yeah, they were. I can't imagine they would have gone even more nuts with the win.
2: Oh yeah,
1: because they were nuts about the like getting into the finals. Yeah. I think. Yeah.
2: Did you see the game that was England versus France?
0: No.
2: That was intense. So okay, that was for bronze, and. The overall score was it 6-4? Yeah, something like that. And like there were 5-4, and the commentator was like, oh, there's never been a World Cup game that has had more goals scored in it ever. It was like a throwback to the 1990s where there was like, and it was 6-3. So I was like, I did the quick maths. I'm like, okay, so no one scored more than 9 goals collectively, like both teams in a game. And then it's like they heard the commentator because then it was like, bam, bam, bam, bam, bam, done, another goal.
1: Oh,
2: like
1: wow.
2: Right after that. That was crazy.
1: I was actually, even though being in Asia, I know World Cup, everyone goes crazy. Even in Spain, obviously, everyone. I was in Sitges when a couple of the games were playing. Everyone, even though we're in what we call Judgment Square, where all the gays are, everyone was fucking watching the football. And I was like, this is not my vibe. Why are we all watching soccer? I still don't quite get the obsession with it.
2: But
1: I can't,
2: so many of the players like take their shirt off, Jason.
1: Yeah, you're not into that still, bit. No, I don't know. It's a lot to watch just for a bit of shirt action. Like it's the draw out. I still don't quite get the obsession with it, I'll be honest. But obviously very happy I was in Spain whilst the World Cup was on.
0: As I said, first-time watcher, my pickups are the drama, these drama queens.
1: Like the fake the moves.
2: Oh, my God.
0: Rolling over and rolling around. It is embarrassing. Get up off the ground. Grow up. I mean, it is ridiculous.
2: Well, I won't name many countries, but there are some countries that are, like, known for doing that, and that's how they get so far.
1: That is, so what, is this like
0: it's
1: an acting gig? Is this what you're
0: honestly,
1: saying?
0: It sounds like it.
1: I don't know. I will not get back into it unless, I don't know, I keep saying this, I won't get back into camping and I won't get back into sports unless some magical
2: unless
1: man
2: it's gay games.
1: Comes up there and then even that, I'll be like, no, I'm staying at an Airbnb.
0: Did you see Kylie Jenner and Timothée Chalamet?
1: No. What's the update?
0: Cup?
1: No. What did
0: they
1: wear?
0: Because
1: they were
0: together.
1: Wearing orange last time at the basketball.
0: She was wearing black, I think.
1: Oh, black.
0: She looked great. It's so weird when they kiss. Have you?
1: No. Yeah, I have to see it now. You can't like say that. How you have to describe
0: look,
1: it. I'm a visual
0: to be honest,
1: person. Describe
0: I know exactly
1: it.
0: What's going on. He ain't a PDA guy. Okay.
1: Oh, okay.
0: That's clear.
1: Is he like tight-lipped and she's like, oh.
0: He's wincing. He's wincing.
2: Oh, yeah. No.
1: Oh, he's embarrassed.
0: I know the type, but I mean, it's just, it's awkward.
1: Timothy Chalamet
0: trying to kiss him at the World Cup and he's like, no, we're at the World Cup.
2: They should have
0: had
2: the conversation
0: before.
1: Oh,
0: yeah. What are you like, Dr. Cat? Are you into the PDA?
2: Not really.
0: No.
2: No.
0: What are your thoughts on it? Do you think it's a big no-no or?
2: Look, if it's not too much, go for it.
0: Yeah.
2: If it's like you're all over each other, like maybe not in
1: public.
2: Yeah,
1: I kind of agree. I don't mind PDA. Like a peck on the lips, holding hands, blah, blah,
2: that's
1: a
2: cute.
1: Hug, a back hug, blah, blah, blah.
0: A back
1: but
0: hug.
1: But I'm not like, I don't mind that. I just don't like Yeah. If you're going to
0: you really don't want a lot of
1: throw
0: tongue.
1: Each tongue down, yeah. Yeah. Okay. You may as well be in a bed.
0: You heard it here first.
1: If you're throwing
0: live in
1: your
0: shame,
1: tongue,
0: queer community.
1: Unless you're in a club. Unless you're in a club.
2: Yeah, I think there are certain settings where it's okay.
1: Like, it cannot be whilst I'm getting coffee and I'm sitting here, like, scrolling through my phone and someone's making out in the back corner whilst you're drinking your coffee. Or even worse, in front of you. And you're like, please don't. Please don't.
0: Yeah. No, fair enough. Fair enough. Look, we were playing Charlie XCX just before. She's all about having a hot girl summer. You really have had your hot girl summer while you've been overseas.
1: A lady never reveals her secrets. But,
0: but I just I wanted to know, where did you go once and for all? What was the final list?
1: So 10 days in Valencia. And after the gay games, I went straight to Copenhagen. And then I went to Sitges, which is super gay. And the beaches were gorgeous. And then Barcelona.
0: Where is Sitges?
1: So Sitges is, it's all good. Sitges is 30, 40 minutes away from Barcelona by train. It's really
0: Barcelona.
1: Lovely. Barcelona, sorry. It's very gorgeous. It's a very nice beach area. The good thing, it was the location where I was like, there was like almost nothing to do. You just have to like, there's one or two things. You go visit, you sit by the beach. And that said, it was a nude beach as well. So I got my kid off and I sat at the nude beach for 3 hours.
0: You
1: got to
0: be a part of it. Yeah.
1: When in Spain.
2: Work on that tan.
1: I do. Need to untan my Speedo line. But. No, it was really, really good. It was actually a spot where originally I was a bit hesitant because I was a bit like, I love the gays, but sometimes I'm like, is it going to be tacky? Mm. I don't really like tacky. Mm. And there was a part of that, but then the other half of the town was really,
0: cultured.
1: Really lovely. Mm. Yeah. Not culture. Like, it was just
2: different,
1: chill.
2: Different
1: it was
2: culture.
1: Chill. It was chill. It wasn't just, there was a section which where they call it Judgment Square. Mm. So there are four bars in this square quadrant. All the alfresco dining is turned inwards.
0: Mm.
1: So you see all the hot guys walk in and out. Like, that's the vibe. And then we went to a couple of the gay bars. It's fun. It's fun. Like, when I had to, like, lean into it. But it was, like, Sitges was amazing. And it actually, after Valencia, Copenhagen got cooler. That was fucking Melbourne weather. Sorry, that was Melbourne weather, like 14, 16 degrees. And then Sitges was 20, Barcelona was 20. So it wasn't insufferable. Mm. But in like Valencia, it was 41 degrees. And I was just like, oh my God, I don't even know where to hide. Like, the pool had two trees. And you're like, we can't be in the water. And they also had the pool open to the public whilst we were there. Whilst we were competing, and you couldn't get into the pool because people were also racing.
0: Mm.
1: So you're just left standing or sitting on the grass being like, I'm staring at the sun for a bit. So.
0: What needs to be on the top of everyone's list if you could turn back time?
1: If I could turn back time, if you get a chance to do the gay games, I would highly recommend it. In whatever sport you want to give it a hand. Like, even though
2: Perth
1: is very easy to get to in the next 4 years. So whatever sport you're in at the moment, I'd highly recommend you the next 4 years, train for it, do volleyball, do water polo, do ice hockey, whatever, softball, whatever it is, train for it, get a team together and go to the gay games. It is highly worth it. And, you know, it's nice to kind of celebrate queer culture around sports and people are competing as opposed to, you know, just other, like, it's just a different domain.
2: Beautiful.
0: Oh, look what this next song is.
2: Oh yeah. No, I was going to say what a segue. It's amazing that you had a fabulous time in Europe, Jason. It sounds like Mieta, your siblings are also in Europe.
1: Oh my gosh.
2: We've been asked to give a little shout out to your siblings from Berlin.
0: I
2: who
0: was
2: going to
0: say, how do you know that they are?
1: Who are your siblings? I know people in Berlin at the moment.
2: So turn back time.

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9: Good morning. You're listening to Joy Breakfast. Mietta, Jason and Dr. Kat. And I just found out that, my sister who is in Europe, she is currently listening in from Vienna. Aww. And she's leaving for Amsterdam in 8 hours, apparently.
10: Enjoy Amsterdam, Mietta's sister.
9: Hi, darling.
11: Having a hot girl summer too.
9: She is. I'm not sure whether it's morning or night, but I love you very much.
10: Stay
9: Thank you
10: calm.
9: So much for listening. She went over with my brother just before, and they've just gone their separate ways. Now he's off to Greece with some mates, and she's going to a bunch of places.
10: Don't feel jealous.
9: They're living
10: of
9: the
10: them,
9: life.
10: Yeah. It's freezing in Melbourne. Don't feel jealous for them.
11: Well, they're having a beautiful, she's having a beautiful hot girl summer. We're going to have some news and then we'll be back for our second hour of breakfast.
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14: Good morning, David Miles with you for Joy News at 8 o'clock. The Herald Sun reports artificial intelligence has breathed new life into the notorious so-called Hi Mum scam, with fraudsters now using voice cloning technology to generate phone calls that sound like a victim's loved ones. The scam, which has cost Australians millions of dollars over the past decade, traditionally relied on text messages from criminals posing as a child or family member in urgent need of money. Scammers can now take a 10-second snippet of anybody's voice and replicate it using AI software that is readily available online. News.com.au reports Australian motorists are being warned they are just weeks away from further petrol pump pain as the price of oil soars due to the US-Iran conflict, with energy prices rising quickly, and that retail petrol prices could be back up above $2 per litre in the next couple of weeks. The remaining temporary fuel excise subsidy of 16 cents per litre is due to end on August 2. New anti-price gouging laws targeting Woolworths and Coles could soon see shoppers paying more at the checkout as the supermarket giants drastically rethink their discounting strategies, news.com.au reports. The new regulations under Australia's Food and Grocery Code of Conduct came into force on July 1, making it illegal for very large supermarkets to charge prices that are excessive compared to the cost of supply plus a reasonable margin. The new regulations are expected to add millions of dollars in annual compliance costs to the supermarket. In LGBTQIA plus news, Q News reports Sydney queer performing arts venue Divine Playhouse has had its lease terminated by its landlords and has been given days to deinstall and vacate 420 Kent Street. The grounds cited in the termination are offensive trade, a legal term originating from an 1842 New South Wales law implemented to regulate foul smells and industrial waste. According to sources, in 184 years, a court has never been asked to consider whether this term extends to moral offensiveness. The 150-year-old deconsecrated church in Sydney's CBD had been a performing space for over 70 years. More than 17,000 people have signed a petition calling for the freedom for the LGBTQIA plus community to create art. In rugby league, Dean Young has seen off a challenge of the former St George Illawarra teammate Ben Hornby to become the Dragons' permanent head coach. Young was thrown into the hot seat when the Dragons sacked Shane Flanagan in April after a winless start in 2026. After spending the past 3 months as interim boss, Young was upgraded to a permanent 2-year deal on Monday, which runs until the end of the 2028 season. Canadian ice hockey teammates and professional women's hockey league stars Emily Clark and Jamie Bourbonnais are engaged. The pair are one of several prominent queer couples in women's ice hockey. Together, they have been stars in the professional women's hockey league and have competed at the Olympics and the World Championships.
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14: And taking a look around the country today, Wurrung, Sydney will be mostly sunny and a top of 20 degrees. In Meanjin, Brisbane, there will be a shower or two and 22 degrees. In Booraloo, Perth, they will have a shower or two with a top of 18 degrees. Tadunya, Adelaide will be partly cloudy and 17 degrees. Nipaluna, Hobart will have showers with a top of 15 degrees. And in Nar, Melbourne today, it will be partly cloudy, heading for a top of 16 degrees. That's the latest from Joy News. 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

0: Breathe by Marianne Hofstadt. There are so many dance club remixes this morning.
1: Yeah, we're pumping you up. Good morning.
2: Oh my God, good morning, I need a good, like, I need va-va-voom.
0: You are listening to Joy Breakfast and lots of pump-up jams.
1: We got the va-va-voom.
2: Va-va-voom.
0: Well, I had a question for you, the two of you. Do you use a Mikey card,
2: Jason Mieta? Sarah, no. On the back of this, you've completely... no, I don't, but maybe I could be incentivized.
0: Maybe.
1: I'm a modern woman. I don't use my Mikey anymore. I use my debit card.
0: Oh, not even just a phone. God,
1: yes. Yeah, a debit card on my phone.
0: Oh, yeah, okay. So
2: I
0: you
2: completely
0: use your
2: forgot about that. Yes, I can use debit cards.
0: Yes,
2: now.
0: Yes, you can.
1: No excuse now to not tap on. And
0: however,
2: the major excuses to not go out.
1: No. You only need to tap on. Don't need to tap off.
2: That's all the same now. Yeah. Oh, that's like Europe. That's really good. Like Germany was like that.
0: Because we used to have all these zones, and now it's just like go for it.
2: Yeah.
1: Jason, I do need you to quickly tell your exotic dance club story from your trip. So one last holiday story.
2: Let's hold off on this.
0: Oh, come on.
2: I will tell it.
0: After the next
2: The next dance song, it fits in very nicely. Yes, it will fit in very nicely.
0: Well, the reason I ask about a Mikey card is because there is this competition looking for the next young Mikey Angelo, which I think is just so cute.
2: It is very cute. It is very cute.
0: So there's this youth Mikey design competition. Oh. Victorians aged 5 to 17 are invited to design their youth
2: 17? I can't participate.
0: I can't submit
2: anything into this. This is crazy.
0: But I think that's super cute. It's being run by the Department of Transport and Planning as well as Museums Victoria. So, like, even just the shortlisted ones, even if it doesn't get on the card, it's going to be displayed at the museum. And I'm like, that's super cute.
2: I think that is great.
1: Did you hear that, Ellie? Edie?
0: My sisters? Well, you've got until Sunday the 2nd of August.
2: Yes, there's a prize in it. There's a prize in it. Now, many moons ago, I'm not sure if you guys, do you remember this brand called Mox?

0: But they distributed and my design was selected.
1: Well, wow. Rainbow Families Victoria are still using my artwork.
0: Oh, my God.
1: Yes.
2: Amazing. What?
1: Yeah, I'll send you some flyers.
0: Yes, make sure your face is on that.
3: I've got it all.
0: Please. We were all designers.
2: Well, speaking of phones, just a short little PSA. There's an emergency broadcast being rolled out. So Australia is rolling out their Oz Alert, a new nationwide emergency messaging system.
0: I've heard about this.
2: So it uses cell broadcast tech to send alerts to all compatible mobile phones and tablets and smartwatches, and it bypasses the standard SMS system.
0: Right.
2: So it can like instantly broadcast warnings like bushfires, floods, public health emergencies and things like that directly to any device within the targeted sort of like emergency
1: zone. Watch this be a flop. I mean, it's going to happen, isn't it?
2: Well,
1: it's like, it'll be
2: know,
1: the hour and then just nothing
0: it'll be like
1: will happen.
0: Nothing.
2: When I was in Launceston, like, I got a broadcasted message.
0: Oh, and it
2: like
0: it's proven technology.
2: And
0: that's
2: so, like, all of us in the area, just like our phones started going off and we're like, what's going on? Mm. And then, someone was like, oh, yeah, this is an emergency broadcast. Mm. So Oz Alert is going to go an official nationwide phone test on Monday, the 27th of July.
0: Yes.
2: At 2 p.m. Eastern Australian Standard Time. So any compatible mobile phone, a tablet and smartwatch is going to vibrate and play a loud 10-second siren. Mm. Even
1: a siren?
2: Yeah. It's got to get your attention. But this happens even if your phone is set to silent or do not disturb. So as PSA.
0: Because I don't even have notifications turned on.
2: Yeah.
0: Usually.
2: But I know some people who keep hidden phones. People...
0: Discreet phones.
2: Yeah, discreet phones. Like people who are in unsafe situations and things like that at home.
0: Yes.
2: So if you do have a secret device for whatever reason.
1: They're cheating.
0: I thought you were like, cheaters busted. Sorry, that's why I think people are like secret devices. And I'm like, oh, but no. What
2: I'm
0: you're
2: thinking
0: said
2: of victims
0: also
2: of domestic violence.
0: Correct. Either.
2: Have a secret device, you might want to turn it off before Monday, the 27th of July, 2 o'clock. And then
0: why is that? Are they going to send a whole notification to be like,
2: yeah, it's going to go to everyone. If you have a hidden phone, it's going
0: to
2: go
0: It'll
2: off.
0: Go to
2: if it's,
0: things,
2: yeah, if, even
0: I don't,
2: if it's on silent.
0: I don't have a hidden phone, I can tell you. I can
2: well,
0: barely
2: if you
0: manage
2: do, we'll
0: one,
2: find it.
0: I can barely manage one phone, let alone multiple phones. I can barely manage one phone. So it's like those open relationships. Everyone's like, open relationship. And I was like, I can barely manage one person. How can I manage three people?
2: Yeah.
0: Like, it's too much. It's too much.
2: Yes.
0: Less is more. Here is Don't Want to Go Home.

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0: Oh, he couldn't be more in love, and it's not with me. That was the 1975 Matty Healy, their lead singer. He's married, and it ain't to me. Over the weekend, Matty Healy married model Gabriette in LA. I'm
1: and you sound devastated.
2: She sounds devastated.
0: Look, yes. I gave him 8 years of my life. I gave him 3 concerts.
2: And
0: I gave
2: royalties.
0: Him, yeah,
2: clearly royalties. Paid for his royalties.
0: I paid for the wedding. Okay. Yes. Yet I don't get an invite.
2: Oh my god!
0: Look, they looked great. They, you know, she had this wonderful bachelorette in Vegas that looked fun.
2: Well, she was also, you were saying it was a black and white theme.
0: Yeah, and wedding. Then, you know, at the dress rehearsal, she's wearing a black dress with sort of a little bit of a white tulle wedding skirt out the back of it. Aww. She's been doing some really cool modeling work and her style's amazing. And then to the actual wedding, she wears this sort of almost, I don't really know how to describe it. It's almost Bridgerton-esque, very romantic, long sleeves.
2: Very 80s.
0: Is that what that is?
2: I feel like it's a bit late 70s.
0: It's very gothic.
2: Yeah, gothica.
0: Yeah. Mm-hmm. Charlie XCX was there in a black dress. Mm. Look, it's sad times if you gave your life to the 1975 and Matty Healy, and this is what he's done. And also it's sad for Tay-Tay. You know, their situationship, 10 years of it.
2: That's
0: and
2: okay,
0: then,
2: they'll be fine.
0: You know, they get married in the same month. I saw this comment on a TikTok post that said that Taylor Swift, Matty Healy getting married in the same month is situationship final level. Does that make any sense
2: Sorry,
0: to anyone?
2: I'm letting that information digest into me.
0: Okay, so
2: a what? It's like the end. I know what a situation. I'm not that old.
0: Oh, we know.
2: I know what that. I'm not that old. I'm
1: the
2: not
1: shade.
2: That old. The shade, Jesus. I don't know. Is it a final boss level stage?
0: To get married in the same month as the person that everyone thought you were going to end up with, and then you don't end up with them. It's a bit. It's interesting.
2: Serendipitous. Very serendipitous.
0: Yeah.
1: Coincidental.
2: I had a very serendipitous. Yes.
1: That's not.
2: I did have a very serendipitous moment on my trip, which we can talk about a bit later. But going back to what you were asking me to talk about just before. So, you know when you're on holiday and you're like, I don't quite know what day it is. But you're like, sure, whatever. Let's go clubbing. Apparently, it was a Monday night. I went clubbing in Barcelona with this new friend of mine, Peter. Shout out to Peter, who's flying back with his husband. We went clubbing in Barcelona. Oh, my God. One, there was very little people there. There were people there, but I was like, we'll see
1: what
2: the
1: vibe's
2: like. It was a Monday night crowd. No, people were dancing. It was fine. Oh, my God, this club, and I won't name names, but they had, like, travelers / romaine. There was some teenagers there who, they play this game
0: got
2: in Europe.
0: We got Romanians, we
2: and
0: got
2: there's
0: teenagers.
2: Also a stripper. There was a stripper. Anyway, so let me just say, so really quickly, these three teenagers came up to me, and thank God this mate Peter was there. The three teenagers were like, oh, we're playing a game. And the game is like, we have to guess your career. And I think someone's like, you're an athlete, you're an actor, blah, blah, blah. And I was like, oh, can my mate Peter play? And they're like, no, only you can play. Oh. So I was just like, sure. And then they did that and I was like, oh, yeah. I wasn't sure if they were like trying to meet friends. Mm-hmm. But after they left, Peter showed me his phone and he was like, oh, that's a very common game for people who are trying to do a con.
0: Yeah.
2: So they build rapport. And then I found it just so fascinating because I was sitting in this club, even though it was like pumping music. By the way, they had a fantastic Rain Me In by Olivia Dean remix. But I was watching these three group of teenagers go through a couple of different guys asking, like they were essentially, they asked that question to one, build rapport, but two, also to apparently case, like to check to see what they could access on your body. Mm-hmm. And I was like, oh, very interesting. It was a distraction. Yeah. Like, they didn't take anything. Thank God my friend Chloe got me this bum bag that locks. Yeah. But I found that really fascinating. So we saw that on a Monday night at clubbing. And then we saw a stripper on Monday night clubbing. Mm-hmm. But this stripper came out whilst Peter and I was in there having drinks. And he came out and was like giving us fake dollar bills. He was like, could you, like, when I perform... like just shout and also like shove this in my underwear. And we're like, sure, yes, whatever. I'm like, he was hot. He was cute, by the way. But I was like, what stripper gives goes around and like pre-butters everyone up to do? Like, it was really sweet. It was an interesting
3: life. They're earning a lot. Yeah, but
2: I was just a bit like, I'm not quite sure.
0: Real money.
2: I was like, I'm not sure what's happening, but I was like, sure. And the stripper performed. It was really lovely. And Peter was like, I'm ready to leave when, like, he was like, I will leave when you leave. And by then it was like 3 a.m. in the morning. I was like, Peter, I think I'm done. Like, I've had one drink I'm done. So this stripper was stripping and he and participation required as well, dragging people up. And I was like, I'm not doing that. And it was like, I don't know, whipped cream. And I was just like, I'm not doing that. So halfway through his act, lovely guy, but I was like, I've got to go. I'm going to turn the door pumpkin. I've got to go. I've got to go. But that was clubbing in Barcelona on a Monday night. So that was.
3: Well, tell me about a Tuesday night.
2: I'm hoping Tuesday night picks up a bit harder. So that's what. Yes, Mieta and I had a bit of a coffee wander. So
3: I didn't tell him that.
2: I mean, sorry.
3: Well, Dr. Carrying out the computer.
0: We just walk out.
2: I need sorry.
3: We need our coffee.
2: I need caffeine. Oh my god! We offered coffee. We did offer you coffee, and I did be like, "Do you want a matcha?" You're listening to Joy Breakfast.
3: To be fair, we got a sponsor. Actually asked that question, but
0: oh, sorry.
2: No, because you were about. And I was like,
3: the mics were on.
2: I was like, coffee.
3: And in Auslan, I said no. Thank you.
2: And I was like,
0: don't do that again.
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0: thrills by picking Doc and Rico Nasty. Nasty? Mm-hmm. Nasty. It's Nasty Tuesday. It's 8:44. You're listening to me, Jason, Mieta, and Dr. Kat on Tuesday breakfast. Pondering. Post my trip and my new hot girl summer.
1: Mm.
0: Now back in winter. But should I get a warrior cut?
2: You've just showed
0: should
2: me.
0: Should I get a warrior cut?
2: Some pictures of the warrior cut. Look it up, guys.
0: I kind of like a good warrior cut. I think. Yeah. Like,
2: oh, it's
0: I
2: a trick. I was really confused. I was like, there's a picture that looks very different, but that's the transformation. So that's probably
0: yeah,
2: the before.
0: Not the
2: that's
0: yeah,
2: okay.
0: The
2: yeah, yeah, yeah. All right.
0: His haircut looks like my cousin's haircut, which is kind of my haircut right now.
2: No, that's not. You've got some great length at the moment. I don't think
0: fantastic.
2: You want to lose the length. You could do a bit of a longer warrior for sure.
0: Longer
2: Your
0: warrior?
2: Front's fun yeah. at the moment. Like it's just like it. A whew.
0: Yeah, but I
1: don't know if
0: home,
1: I described
0: yeah.
1: that well.
0: What you, yeah, yeah, that there is a wave. There is a wave to it.
2: Yeah.
0: There is a wave. A lot of guys love that my hair, especially when I come out of the water. It's like perfect.
2: Yeah.
0: So they're like,
1: and it's slow mo, and there's music playing God. As you
0: I don't
1: come
0: know.
1: Out of the water.
0: It's
1: you know
0: very 90s.
2: Yeah.
0: It's very Asian Vietnamese crowd 90s at the moment. Mm. My cut. Mm-hmm.
2: Curls
0: yeah.
2: get the boys.
0: Separately, can I just say the one thing I didn't like, Jacob Lordy's haircut. I don't like his haircut. But you've got some bloody... Yeah, I hate the mullet. I'm sorry, I don't hate it, but I don't really prefer it. But
2: I'm
0: not quite sure what's
2: happening.
0: I
2: honestly don't think I've seen his new haircut.
0: Has he had a better...
2: Oh, okay.
0: I don't like this. And then this whole thing
2: with
0: Kendall...
2: Let's just fill people in a little
0: bit. This whole thing with Kendall Jenner...
2: Yeah, so basically, Kendall Jenner and I don't think I need to explain who Kendall Jenner is, but
0: who is Kendall Jenner? Yeah.
2: Jacob Elordi is an Australian. He's spent a lot of his childhood in Melbourne. I'm not sure whether he was born here or what. Got a whole bunch of fun facts on that you don't necessarily need. His sister was doing the Australian ballet.
0: He's 29 years old.
2: Yeah, he went to Scotch.
1: Do you think he's 21?
0: 29.
1: Okay, that makes more sense.
0: I was like,
1: what?
0: He's so young.
2: He's become a very famous actor through Euphoria and a bunch of other things.
1: And Saltburn. Because I was like, everyone wanted his bathwater.
2: Oh, gross. Have you seen
0: Did you
2: it?
0: Seen the
1: no,
0: vinyl
1: I've not
0: record?
1: Seen
0: have you,
2: yeah, don't
0: have
2: say
0: you seen
2: that.
0: The vinyl record? The vinyl record is owed to that.
1: Okay.
2: But Jacob Elordi and Kendall Jenner are dating. They have been for a minute now. They've been spotted in Melbourne. They've been spotted in Hawaii. It seems like they're currently in Malibu. They look like siblings. It's odd.
0: Can I just say, I
1: didn't
0: think that.
1: In their mannerisms or how they look?
2: Oh, they're tall. They're brunette. They've got these petite, features.
0: They do look like siblings here. My sister and I look very similar.
1: Okay, but in the photo that you're looking at, like, you can't see their eyes. You can't see their hair.
0: But if you know what they look
1: nothing.
0: Like. Yeah, but
2: show
0: this is what...
2: One.
0: Okay, I'll show
1: they're
0: you another.
1: They're both just in raincoats.
0: They're just like brother and... Well, maybe don't sit with your sister like that, but... I don't know. I can't think of one. They are very brother and sister-like. Like, there's this shot right now.
1: Mm. Yeah, okay,
0: at a Tokyo, quote unquote. Is it official? It's now saying it's official.
2: Yeah,
0: Jacob Elordi and Kendall Jenner is on Tokyo date.
2: Mm.
0: But Kendall's, like, leaning on the wall and Jacob's leaning on her shoulder. It's like, what you do with your sister? I do agree. My sister and I would pose like this.
2: Yeah, I need to get
0: like,
2: my brother. We need to recreate this photo.
0: There's a social media platform for you. It's like, but yeah, so it's official. I don't know how I feel about it. I definitely don't like his mullet. Oh, I like this haircut. Sorry. Clearly, I'm scouting. Clearly, I'm scouting a new haircut for myself.
2: Yep.
0: I need a new haircut. Message in. Tell me what haircut I should get, but not a mullet.
2: But what also interests me about the Jenner Kardashian sisters at the moment is Kim Kardashian is dating, what's his name? Lewis Hamilton.
0: What? The one who...
2: Yeah.
0: Walked off stage at Glastonbury? No.
2: He's like an F1 driver.
1: I like how you looked at me, Mieta, and I'm like, I'm not the person you come to for
0: but, sorry.
2: This guy,
0: Lewis
2: Hamilton.
0: I've Googled.
1: Not my thing.
2: Yeah.
0: I've Googled.
2: Ferrari driver, I believe. And what's weird to me is Lewis Hamilton has already dated Kim Kardashian's sister, Kendall Jenner.
0: Sure.
2: So what? That's
1: surely there's like a rule against that.
2: You cannot date the same guy your sister dated. Your little sister dated.
0: Yeah, that is like it. I don't know. It depends on how deep the fling was.
1: Well, if it was a fling or if it was not a fling.
0: Oh, if it was not a fling. Yeah. Like, I think if it was very deep, it would have been like. Yeah, but that is a bit. peculiar.
2: But also in Kardashian news.
0: Who cares? They've got so much money. They can do whatever they want. Like
2: the Kardashian grandmother, Kris Jenner's mother, MJ. She has sadly passed away.
0: I heard about this, yes.
2: Kim has been under some fire because the news was released that her grandmother passed away, and she posted a bunch of photos of her with, you know, Lewis Hamilton by a lake. You know, they're doing a lake holiday with the kids or something. And people are saying it was insensitive. She responded and said, look, I was with my grandmother and my mother all week, and, you know, I was going to post this lake life post anyway. I don't know.
0: I don't know what's happening.
2: But she did really then sad. Do a post for her grandmother. But yeah. I think she could have waited on the lake life, you know, save that.
0: I don't know.
2: MJ, yeah.
0: Keeping engagement. That's what the algorithm does to you, right? The algorithm gets you
2: It's all a bit... we wouldn't be talking about this, you know, lake life post if it wasn't for this. I think she's just... Everything is planned for sure. Even your own... using your own grandmother's death.
1: Oh. Well, speaking of... I don't know, dating the same person that your sister dated?
2: Love. This is
0: what? Okay, this is an angle. Tell us more.
1: This is Repeat Offender by Stiller.

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3: It's 5 minutes to nine. 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And it's time for a quick rapid fire of Crush of the Week. Jason.
4: Crush of the Week. I had a very serendipitous, something happened on the trip that was very serendipitous. Mm. There is a guy out there who we bumped and kept bumping into it. I would almost say he was my star stream. So, star twin. So he's essentially my crush of the week. Shout out to Ines out there. So it was
3: Ooh, I hope he's listening.
4: He is really good, mate. Good guy. Great taste in fashion, by the way. So, yeah. What about you, Mietta?
5: Look, I'm going to have to say it for one final time. The newly married. Matty Healy, once and forever, my celebrity crush. And I also want to give you two misses and a hit, TV-wise, for the week. My hit is Severance. If you haven't seen it, make sure that you do.
4: Need to get back on it.
5: It's on Apple TV. Yes. It's great. It's got Adam Scott in it. Britt Loa, who I've been loving. Mm-hmm. She was also recently in that Netflix TV series, I Will Find You.
4: Yes.
5: With the Australian guy, yes. I think. She's wonderful. And the concept is sort of, if your brain was split at work and at home, and you only, when you're at work, you had those memories and you didn't have them at home. And it's just, it's fascinating.
4: Yes.
5: It's sort of almost like a Black Mirror episode, but it's a TV series. And my two misses are Ted Lasso, just catching up on that. Mm. And if you are thinking about catching up on it, with Jason Sudeikis, give that a miss. It's terrible.
3: Okay. I've heard such good things.
5: And my final miss is the new Will Ferrell Netflix TV series, The Hawk. Give that a miss as well.
4: Oh, really? Okay. Yeah. Will Ferrell, you've lost me a bit. Ted Lasso, a couple of friends said I should watch it, but I've completely fallen off.
5: But do check out Will Ferrell's Skims campaign.
4: What?
3: Well, my crush of the week is Charlie, who is my sister's daughter. I don't know if I'm
4: a child.
3: They have come out as non-binary. Aww. And they are a model for Dangerfield, and so I've just been seeing Charlie on posters, and I'm like, what a hottie.
4: That's so cute. I love your
5: Dangerfield. Are you getting some freebies?
3: No, and I actually don't have that much Dangerfield.
5: You're kidding me.
3: Yeah, a lot of my things were made by like aunties and things. Oh, it looks like Princess Highway and Dangerfield, but it's actually not.
5: Inspired by. You got the dupes.
4: But well-made dupes.
3: Great,
4: well-made dupes.
3: You've been listening to Joy Breakfast with Jason, Mietta and Kat. Stick around because there's Joy Daytimes. We've got the news and you can tune into Joy Breakfast every day of the week. But catch us next Tuesday.
4: Adios, ciao. That's the last of my Spanish that I know. And Italian. Sayonara. Zaijian. That's where I'm learning now.
3: Have a lovely week.

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2: Good morning, David Miles with you for Joy News at 9 o'clock. The Herald Sun reports artificial intelligence has breathed new life into the notorious so-called Hi Mum scam, with fraudsters now using voice cloning technology to generate phone calls that sound like a victim's loved ones. The scam, which has cost Australians millions of dollars over the past decade, traditionally relied on text messages from criminals posing as a child or family member in urgent need of money. Scammers can now take a 10-second snippet of anyone's voice and replicate it using AI software that is readily available online. News.com.au reports Australian motorists are being warned they are just weeks away from further petrol pump pain as the price of oil soars due to the US-Iran conflict, with energy prices rising quickly, and that retail petrol prices could be back above $2 a litre in the next couple of weeks. The remaining temporary fuel excise subsidy of 16 cents per litre is due to end on August 2. New anti-price gouging laws targeting Woolworths and Coles could soon see shoppers paying more at the checkout as the supermarket giants drastically rethink their discounting strategy, news.com.au reports. The new regulations under Australia's Food and Grocery Code of Conduct came into force on July 1, making it illegal for very large supermarkets to charge prices that are excessive compared to the cost of supply plus a reasonable margin. The new regulations are expected to add millions of dollars in annual compliance costs to the supermarkets. And in LGBTQIA plus news, Q News reports queer Sydney performing arts venue Divine Playhouse has had its lease terminated by its landlords and has been given days to deinstall and vacate 420 Kent Street. The grounds cited in the termination are offensive trade, a legal term originating from an 1842 New South Wales law implemented to regulate foul smells and industrial waste. According to sources, in 184 years, a court has never been asked to consider whether this term extends to moral offensiveness. The 150-year-old deconsecrated church in Sydney CBD had been a performing space for over 70 years. More than 17,000 people have signed a petition calling for the freedom for the LGBTQIA plus community to create art. In rugby league, Dean Young has seen off the challenge of former St George Illawarra teammate Dean Hornby to become the Dragons' permanent head coach. Young was thrown into the hot seat when the Dragons sacked Shane Flanagan in April after a winless start in 2026. After spending the past 3 months as interim boss, Young was upgraded to a permanent 2-year deal on Monday, which runs until the end of the 2028 season. Canadian ice hockey teammates and professional women's hockey league stars Emily Clark and Jamie Bourbonnais are engaged. The pair are one of several prominent queer couples in women's ice hockey. Together, they have been stars in the professional women's hockey league and have competed at the Olympics and the World Championships.
0: Joy weather.
2: And taking a look around the country today, Wollongong, Sydney will be mostly sunny and a top of 20 degrees. In Meanjin, Brisbane, there will be a shower or two and 22 degrees. Boorloo, Perth will have a shower or two with a top of 18 degrees. Tadunya, Adelaide will be partly cloudy and 17 degrees. Nipaluna, Hobart will have showers with a top of 15 degrees. And in Nam, Melbourne today, it will be partly cloudy, heading for a top of 16 degrees. That's the latest from Joy News. 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
5: Good morning and welcome to the Tuesday edition of Joy Daytimes. As you just heard, my name is Paul and I'll be keeping you company throughout the morning. Before we start, a big thank you to the breakfast team for easing us into the day, and great to have Jason back on board. A special thanks also to our newsreader David for bringing us up to speed on all the headlines. Now, wherever you are and whatever you're doing, I hope your Tuesday is off to a great start. If it's not, we are here to help turn things around with Australia's most uplifting music mix. And just how good is the music mix? Well, we're going to have a little bit of a sneak peek of the bangers and belters you will be hearing over the next 3 hours. This is just a little bit of a teaser, just to get you ready for what's in store for the rest of the morning. Let's have a listen.

How's that for a bit of variety? That is just what a little bit of a sneak peek of what you can expect in the next 3 hours on Joy Daytimes. And there's plenty more where that came from. We're going to kick things off with 30 minutes of non-stop music in the next half hour. You'll hear fresh music from local artists Jimmy the Queen and Raria, as well as new tracks from Amelia Moore and queer New Zealand singer Luca George. We're also throwing in some classic tracks from Taylor Swift, as you just heard, Christina Aguilera and Marsha Hines. And speaking of classic tracks, they don't come any bigger than this one. It's George Michael from his Listen Without Prejudice album from 1991. Welcome to Joy Daytimes. What a great way to start.

1989 album. This was a top 10 hit in Australia back in 2015. Peaked at number 8. This is newlywed Taylor Swift and Style. You're with Paul on Joy Daytimes.

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1: American singer Amelia Moore is currently supporting Zara Larsson on her Midnight Sun tour. 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

0: It is 23 minutes to 10 on Joy 94.9, and we wrapped up that 30-minute mix of non-stop music with the Teddy Cream remix of Marsha Hines' signature tune, You. Now, if you're in Sydney, Marsha Hines will be performing in the cabaret show Velvet Inferno at the Sydney Opera House from this Friday. And the show continues right through until 13th of September, so you've got plenty of time to see Marsha in action. You can check out her website for all of the details. We have another great Australian icon coming up next. It's Kylie Minogue, and she did it again.
1: You've got a mate for everything else. What about a talking mate? Speak with a clinical psychologist supporting gay men through the challenges of midlife, from anxiety to depression, relationships to trauma. 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

It's 1 minute short of 10 to 10 here on Joy Daytimes, and we are bringing you, of course, more homegrown goodness on Joy Daytimes. We just had back-to-back Australian acts. You just heard from Drax Project, which is a four-piece band from Sydney, and their brand new track, 24/7. Prior to Drax Project, you heard from queer local singer Peach PRC and her latest, Hold It For Her. That is from her debut album, Porcelain, that she released earlier this year. Now, you know who else has had a great 2026 so far? Swedish singer Zara Larsson. Not only has she had a super successful worldwide tour, she also had a top 10 hit in the UK. As if that's not enough, just to, you know, put the cherry on top, she earned her first Grammy nomination. It's for this song, It's Midnight Sun. You're on Joy Daytimes with Paul.

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1: Put your dancing shoes on. 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It

0: That is Talk Talk, the song that paired British Charlie XCX with Australia's very own Troye Sivan. Now, speaking of talk, there's been lots of chatter about new music from Troye Sivan. Last week, he posted a picture of himself dressed in a leather trench coat and a lace thong and just had the caption, "Soon." And that definitely got people talking. We do know that Troye is actually contributing to new music to the upcoming Ryan Murphy TV series Shards, which I'm not sure if you know, is based on the Bret Easton Ellis book. That series premieres on August the 5th, so I think it's fair to say fans won't have to wait too long to hear new music from Troye, and I will definitely be in the queue to be listening to the new tracks. Before Charlie and Troye, we had a great new release from the New York duo Crush Club, and it's their song "Girl Hold Tight." It's a disco fueled tribute to trans trailblazer Marsha P. Johnson, who I'm sure you know played a pivotal role in the Stonewall riots of 1969. Okay, it is 3 minutes past 10, and speaking of new releases, we've got plenty of them coming up in the next hour, including fresh tunes from DJ John Summit, Australia's very own Tones and I, and queer American artist Eli. But kicking off the new hour, we've got Jennifer Hudson, who's asking that you remember me. That's next on Joy Daytimes.
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